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19: Project Freedom on pause. I'm Lisa Lucera, Fox News. President Trump with the announcement on Truth Social as he says he wants to see if Iran will sign a peace agreement.
20: He goes on to explain the move is based on the request of Pakistan and other countries, the tremendous military success that we have had, and the fact that great progress has been made toward a complete and final agreement. Adding the U.S. blockade of the strait would remain in place.
19: Fox's Kristen Goodwin. President Trump set to visit China next week and meet with President Xi, Secretary of State Marco Rubio, on what he'd like to see China say to its ally, Iran.
21: You're the bad guy in this. You guys should not be blowing up ships. You should not be putting mines. You should not be trying to hold hostage the global economy. I hope the Chinese bring, whether it's done privately, but I hope it's done directly, that that's the message they deliver to them.
19: The president was supposed to travel to China earlier this year, but that trip was delayed due to the strikes against Iran. It's primary day in Ohio, where Republican Vivek Ramaswamy has won the nomination for governor and will face a challenge from former health director Dr. Amy Acton. In the Senate, former Senator Sherrod Brown has secured the Democratic nomination. He'll face Senator John Husted. In Indiana, Republican Blake Fletcher, backed by President Trump, defeated State Senator Travis Holdman, while State Senator Greg Good held off a challenge from State Senator Brenda Wilson, who was backed by the president. Police in Edmond, Oklahoma, say

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0: back to the Ramsey Show here in the Fairwinds Credit Union studio. Again, I'm Jade, if you're just joining us, and we have George Camel taking calls from Brandy, who's in Huntsville, Alabama. Brandy, you are on the line. How can George and I help you today?
1: Hi, guys. I have an interesting situation for you that we need help with. My husband and I have been married 10 years, but when we got married, we had a backyard wedding. It was like a $3,500 wedding. It was just close family, friends, mm-hmm. and we did not buy wedding rings. Oh. So we had said if we make it to 10 years, we would have our honeymoon and buy wedding rings on our 10th anniversary, and that is coming up. So we, and there's more story to that, of course. Like, I mean, he proposed four times. It's me. I bring the George to the relationship, and
2: what
1: he brings
2: that
1: all
2: mean?
1: The fun.
2: You're the fuddy-duddy?
1: I am the frugal one, I guess.
2: Oh,
1: and he's
2: frugal.
1: More of a free spirit. Yeah.
2: But you said no to his proposal like three other times?
1: No, I laughed hysterically the first time. And then the second time, I was like, I'm really not good at being married. I mean, we've been married, like I said, 10 years. That's like an Olympic gold medal for me. So
2: he deserves a medal for persistence. The guy just kept getting rejected time after time.
0: In his face. Wow.
2: That's brutal.
1: He is really amazing. He is. He's a great spouse. And, I mean, we've made it, right, so far. So, and we have
2: you both seem surprised, which I find entertaining. We both can't believe we're here. Okay.
0: Well, congrats on the 10 years. And I love the idea of finally, you know, getting rings and having a ceremony, but there's probably a catch here. So tell me, what is it?
1: Well, we're trying to buy rings and go on a honeymoon. We're not going to have a ceremony. We've already done that. But
0: okay, so rings and honeymoon.
1: In the middle. Yes, and we are in the middle of baby step two. We've paid off $63,000 worth of debt as of yesterday within the last 12 months.
2: Whoa, okay. Way to go.
1: Right, and we have $49,000 to go, so we were expecting to come see you guys for our debt-free scream next spring.
0: Okay.
1: And we want to delay by a month because my entire paycheck, like my base salary, I own my own business, he works for the state, but my entire base salary goes to paying debt every month. So I get my paycheck, and then I give it to other people, and it hurts my feelings, right? So I am super motivated to get finished, but we both feel that we need a break in order to celebrate this milestone for us.
0: And it only sets you back by 1 month? Is that what you're saying?
1: Yeah, it would pause the baby steps by 1 month. So, and we don't know budgets. We haven't been shopping for rings because I'm terrified to go in there. I think I'm going to have sticker shock and
0: so faint. Then I don't think you know how much it's going to set you back because you don't know the numbers, right?
1: Well, we were thinking around $1,000 on rings total, and then we would spend around $3,200 on a trip. And we wanted to kind of set the budget at what we normally would pay towards the debt a month. So
0: which is about
1: $4,000. Yeah, between $4,000 and $5,000.
0: Okay.
2: And you're saying if you continue this path, you could be debt-free in what, 9 or 10 months?
1: Probably around 12 because I work in the education field. So I am home. We have 6 children. I'm home with our youngest children, and there are many of them. But I'm home with them in the summer. So I don't have as much income in the summer. And we plan for that because I own my own business. So it's not a huge loss, but we don't have as much of a margin during those 2 months.
2: Got it.
0: Understood. I'm going to tell you, and again, this could be controversial, but I think that I would do this. It's a 1 month setback. And it's a milestone of 10 years. And it's actually funny that you're calling in because I called in to the Ramsey Show long before I worked here with the same question. Sam and I had paid off a major portion of our debt. You've paid off more than half. I think we had paid off more than half of ours. And we wanted to do a 10-year anniversary. And it was going to set us back a couple of months. But we did it. And Dave said that he would do it, and we told him the budget. And so I will now tell you the same thing because I think it's a really important thing. And I think it's one of those things that comes around, obviously, every 10 years. And this is your 10-year mark. I think the budget is reasonable, and I like the fact that it's only a month-long thing. It's potentially only sets you back a month. And what I actually think will end up happening is if you wanted to kick it into high gear after this, you could probably make up the time by picking up, you know, cutting back here and there, picking up side hustles. Who knows? If friends and family find out about this, you might get some monetary gifts. I don't know. But I think things can happen that you really don't even have to sacrifice the month.
1: Okay, yeah. And I have a business that's doing very well. It's growing as time goes along. So it will increase over time. And also he's getting promotions at his job. So we know that it will go up eventually. That may take a while, right? But we really want to pause and celebrate.
0: So you got married in the courthouse, no rings.
1: We had a backyard ceremony at our house, and it was beautiful. We have a creek in the backyard. It was a beautiful ceremony, but it was just close friends and family.
2: Mm-hmm. So you guys have anything on your fingers right now?
1: No, we don't.
2: You couldn't have got a silicone band off Amazon for like $10?
1: Well, I think he wears a silicone band, and he has another band that he really likes. And I feel bad. I mean, it took me 2 years to change my name. Maybe I have a little bit of a commitment problem, but I love him. Our marriage is great, and I think it's time for me to put a ring around.
0: You want to know what? Okay, I'm going to go one deeper for you. And now this is your life. Do what you want. I'll just be honest. I feel the money is better spent, and this is just me. In comparison to the baby steps, I feel like the ring would be the thing that I'd want to spend more money on because you've never had one versus the honeymoon. That's just me. What do I know? George, what do you think? What do you think about the whole thing? You may not agree with me.
2: Well, again, Brandy, you told me ahead of time I'm the fuddy-duddy frugal guy, and I love to dangle the carrot. I want to earn it. You know, I want to eat my vegetables before I get dessert. And so personally, I'm going to go, you know what? We're already in our 11th year of marriage. We're going to celebrate before we're done with year 11. And that will put some onus on me to put some urgency on this and bust it to get this knocked out as fast as possible so that I can enjoy this.
0: Wait, it's not going to happen at the 10-year point? You're already past 10 years?
1: No, we will be 10 years. I'm coming up in the fall, and I wanted to wait till after the debt was paid, so next summer, and he's like, absolutely not. We had an agreement.
0: Well, wait a second. Wow. Wait a minute. I'm going to roll mine back a little bit because I thought that the whole point was we're doing it on the 10-year anniversary. But this is not on the 10-year anniversary. You're not doing it on the 10-year?
1: At the 10-year anniversary, that was when we planned on doing the ring and going on the trip.
0: Right.
2: Okay, can I be honest, Brandy? Here's what bothers me. You guys have been, quote-unquote, planning this for 10 years and yet made zero actions to get us here. You know what I mean? Like, what happened over 10 years where you guys went, yeah, we said that, but we don't really believe it. And now all of a sudden it's an emergency.
0: That's a good point.
2: You know what I mean?
0: What happened?
1: Well, it's not an emergency. We did take our savings that we put back for it and put it on our debt.
2: But why aren't you in a better place financially than you were 10 years ago when you guys were broke?
0: Oh, well, you probably weren't thinking about it then.
1: We are in a better place.
0: Or were you?
1: I'm sorry?
0: Were you thinking about this 10 years ago? Probably not. Or were you?
1: Yeah, we agreed to do it when we got married. That was what we said at the time.
2: Oh, that's what I'm wondering.
1: It was an agreement.
2: If I had a 10-year horizon to plan for this thing I knew was coming, I would make sure I was going to get there. And so that's where I'm trying to figure out where you guys went backwards, got into $100,000+ consumer debt, which you guys are crushing it. I'm really proud of you. I'm not trying to knock you. I'm just trying to get to the mindset to make sure we've actually changed our behavior that got us here.
0: George makes an interest point. Listen, I will say this. If you told me it's a once-in-a-lifetime thing, it's 10 years, and you were doing it on the 10-year anniversary, I'm like, yes, 10 years. But if you're telling me we're doing it on our 10-year anniversary and the plan was already to do it at year 11, it takes the cachet. It's got no cachet at that point.
2: Yeah, I mean, you're not going to regret it if you do it. And you guys will still become debt-free, whether it's in May of 2027.
0: Well, at that point, you may as well wait until 12 years.
2: That's what I'm saying. Everything feels arbitrary because clearly our planning has not gone to plan.

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1: Today's question comes from Grace in Nebraska. My husband and I are about to pay off our last debt, which is a credit card. But I've read that doing this will lower our credit scores a lot. Should we slow down our payoff schedule or knock it out and let our credit score go down? What a hilarious question. Which just points to the stupidity of the credit score. Number one, the confusion of it.
0: There's confusion.
1: And number two,
0: it.
1: The if I do the thing I know is financially smart, I will be penalized.
0: Well, I think Let's a lot of people don't times. Realize. Yeah, I don't think they know the truth, George, so enlighten us.
1: Well, number one, a credit score is based off several factors. They're all weighted differently. How much debt? How long have you had the debt? What's the types of debt?
0: Mix
1: the
0: of debt.
1: The variety, all of that. Any new debts? And so paying off your debt will not lower your score, especially in the long term. Now, if you closed all the accounts, it might take a dip because they like to see the open accounts.
0: Mm-hmm.
1: You know, the longer you've had them open, the better and all that. But I would never say slow down your payoff schedule in case your score takes a hit. Because whatever hit does happen, it's going to be minimal and it's going to be temporary.
0: Well, and you have to ask yourself, the long-term question on this is, why are you doing this to begin with? Because most of us out here, if we're paying off our debt, we're usually doing it with a greater intention in mind. And over here at Ramsey, the whole thought is, you can't solve a problem while simultaneously creating it. So if debt is the problem, if it is the barrier to you building wealth, then what we say is, okay, then I no longer borrow money anymore. And so me paying off my debt is essentially equal with me saying, and I no longer care about credit because I no longer am going to borrow money. So they're kind of synonymous. So my question to Grace would be, what's the point of paying off the debt if you plan on utilizing your credit score in the future, which means you would be borrowing
1: taking on
0: money.
1: More debt. And by the way, there are a lot of people who don't carry any debt and still have a credit score. They have open credit card accounts,
0: yep.
1: Then they pay it off every month. I know those people exist because
0: sure.
1: They always tell me how proud of themselves they are for mm-hmm. paying off their balance every month, and they have an 830 credit score and all of that. So, Grace, the real question is, what kind of future are you looking for? Are you looking for a future where you keep taking on more debt and trying to pay it off perfectly to appease the credit score gods? Or do you just want to go, you know what, I'm done. We're going to cut up the card, close the accounts. 6 to 12 months later, your credit score will become indeterminable. That's what happened to me. Now, if you have a mortgage, your score will stay up there. And it'll stay good. As long as you make on-time payments for any debts
0: perfect.
1: In your life, your score is going to be fine. It's not going to be – it's not that much better to have an 790 versus a 760.
0: No. It's – yeah. And again – who cares? It's not going to stop you from doing any of the things you want to do because you're living a life without debt. And let me just say this. When Sam and I were in baby step two and paying off debt, I was a little late to acquiesce the credit card. It took me some time to feel like I could let go of that. But what got me is I hated paying it off every month because we'd spend a little bit on it and then pay it off and spend a little bit. And I just got to the point where it's like, I don't like the feeling of this. Even if you're paying it off every month, it just doesn't feel good. It feels like you owe someone money.
1: Yeah, exactly.
0: Because you do. Even though you have the money to pay them, you still owe them for 30 days. And I think I just hated the feeling of that, George.
1: And let me tell you, obviously people care about the credit score for a mortgage. That's the big one that's understandable.
0: Uh-huh.
1: But again, we've talked about it on the show.
0: Yes.
1: Getting a no-score loan, manual underwriting. It's a very real possibility that, and Jade and I have both done it,
0: mm-hmm.
1: and they didn't give it to us because we're Ramsey personalities. They gave it to us because we had 12 months of rental history, on-time payments, tax returns, pay stubs,
0: and
1: they
0: if it makes
1: manually
0: you,
1: underwrite it.
0: If it makes you feel better, I did it before I was a Ramsey personality, long before I even worked here. So if that makes
1: before
0: anybody
1: she was a
0: listening,
1: big deal.
0: Yeah, that's I'm still not a big deal. Let's go. Kyle.
1: So to answer your question, I would not slow down the payoff schedule.
0: No.
1: Just become debt-free.
0: Go ahead and do it. And did you tell him it usually takes 6 to 12 months?
1: Yes.
0: Okay. All right, let's go to Kyle, who's in Boston, Massachusetts. I'm sorry about your Celtics, by the way. What's going on, Kyle?
2: Hey, so you guys can hear me fine?
0: Yeah.
2: Okay. Basically, we bought a house. I'm married, and my parents live with us in the house. and we had a baby, and we want to have more. But it just seems like the house is getting smaller, and there's just a lot of tension, it feels like, in the home. So we want to know if it's possible, and if we should look into it more to buy, say, a multifamily, like a 3 or 4 unit multifamily, and have my parents live in one of the units and rent the rest of them to offset, you know, that other mortgage.
1: Where is this codependency coming from? Why can't they go rent their own place and you guys have your own place?
2: Right. So I'm an only child, and I think what happened was 90% of my life was them not doing well with money. And, you know, is that a me problem? No. But in my mind, like with them living with us, I know their financial situation, and I know they would be like borderline homeless, I guess.
0: But they make enough to rent, because you said they'd be renting one of the units from you if you did a multifamily.
2: Well, right. It would not be
1: market
2: as
1: rent.
2: Much as the average.
1: So basically, you're going to, it's charity. You're going to let them rent for a couple $100. And if the day comes where they can't pay because they have other bills or they have other priorities, they kind of know you're not going to evict them and put them on the street.
0: How old are they?
2: My dad's in his 70s and my mom is in her 60s.
1: Are they both retired or are they working still?
2: My dad's retired. My mom is going to retire in about a year.
1: And that's based on what?
2: It's just what she had told me.
1: Okay, but they don't have the money to actually retire. They're sort of needing you guys to float the gap.
2: Right.
0: When you say she's in her 60s, is she like 61 or is she like 69? How old is she?
2: She is 65.
0: Okay. And same with your dad. Is he 70 or 78?
2: He's 75. They're about 10
0: okay.
2: years apart.
0: 10 years apart. And they don't bring in, like, what's their Social Security? You said you know their money. Tell us more about the money, because that'll help us understand how dire this is, because it might not be as dire as maybe you stepping in and doing as much as you're trying to do.
2: Okay. So for Social Security, which would be for my dad, I don't really know what. I think it's probably maybe $1,500 to $2,000, something like that, month. I mean, unless they're lying to me, I'm not sure. And so they give us, we wanted it to be $1,000. They give us $600 a month towards the house that we're living in now.
0: What about your mom? What does she make?
2: She probably makes, I would guess, around maybe a little more than minimum wage.
0: Okay. Do you know what that looks like monthly for her? I'm sorry. I thought that you knew the numbers. I thought I heard you say that you did know the numbers.
1: We know that they can only afford $600 a month for rent.
2: I grew up just knowing how they were struggling financially.
0: And what do you attribute that to? Is it just lack of financial literacy? They never secured careers? What's happening there? Because what I'm seeing is something that seems like it's gone on for quite some time. And I'm just worried that, you know, if you want to put this on your plate and say, this is just something I'm willing to fund, that's your bag and you're allowed to do that. What I would not do is continue to take on more debt in order to fund that. I think that this is a cart that you've hitched your
1: And you need to get out of this mortgage. Mm-hmm. You need to refinance on your own. And if you can't qualify, that tells me you guys need to go somewhere you can afford and get them off here. They might need to go to senior HUD housing. And that's the reality of the situation if you can't have them living with you guys.

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12: 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Alrighty then. Jake is in Boston, Massachusetts. Again, what's going on, Jake? Jake, are you there?
13: We lost him.
12: All right.
13: So
12: well,
13: close.
12: We can go to someone else. We can go to Tom in Hartford, Connecticut. Tom, are you there?
14: Hey, how are you?
12: Doing good. How can we help today?
14: Good. So just for context, I'm not sure how much you guys know. A little bit while back, about 4 months ago, I decided to exit my previous business. That year, we did about $500,000 in total revenue. The reason why I left was just a partnership dynamic, primarily for autonomy, control, independence, and really just alignment issues. Looking back, I'm about 4 months into my new endeavor, and you know, I'm in a cleaning space now, like house cleaning. And I'm feeling a good amount of regret and kind of, did I make the right choice? Did I not make the right choice? And kind of just unsure about things, looking back at my previous business. And they're on track to do, you know, really, really well this year. Just looking to get some guidance and your guys' thoughts.
12: I mean, can you go back? Is it something that you could go back to if you wanted to, or are we just crying over a spilled milk?
14: Yes. Yeah, I mean, it might be considered crying over spilled milk. I think that's one of the things that I'm trying to understand. But the biggest thing is I could go back because they're my current – one of them was just like really one of my best friends, and then mm-hmm. other business partner was my cousin too. So, and it was just like one of those kind of like missionary businesses, you know, that like I just love to my core. And I think with the contrast of my current business, I'm just kind of seeing things, you know, hindsight now.
12: Why did you – what – you explained a little bit about why you left, but what was really the straw that broke the camel's back? Give us a clear example of what was happening.
14: Yeah, absolutely. So, I mean, there's seasons in the business where once you're going, at least from my perspective, with the new season of the business, you start to pick up new responsibilities and you kind of transition into new roles.
12: Right.
14: And so as we started to transition into new roles, I looked at where I was heading, and then where my other business partners were heading. And they were taking on more ownership responsibilities, and I was taking on more employee responsibilities. And so in the long scheme of things, I was like, in my mind at that time, like when we had that conversation, I was like, oh, heard, I'm just going to be an employee for the rest of the time here. Like, that's not what I want. And so, you know, looking back on things now, that was the primary reason why I left. And, of course, there's, like, a whole bunch of other details.
12: Do you feel like you got too hot-headed about it? Like, were you too emotional about it? Is that...
14: No,
12: but
14: I made that decision. Yeah, like but 8 months before that, I started to kind of have the thoughts of like understanding that leaving could be a possibility, just kind of based on the trajectory of things.
12: Mm-hmm.
14: And I started to come like to be at acceptance with that. And when it became like crystal clear that like most likely my future responsibilities in the business would have just been employee, it was very clear to me, and I was like, okay, yeah. I felt
13: so
14: very neutral,
13: what's
14: very
13: changed?
14: Calm about it.
13: Yeah. If you go back tomorrow, you're not going to become an owner all of a sudden.
14: Exactly. So I guess it's more so.
13: So are you
14: like,
13: going back for money at that point of just like it's more sustainable and I enjoy the work?
14: Yeah, because I think what the mistake that I made, and I think David Ramsey was just in my thinking about it a lot in my mind, was I kind of left without a financial plan. Like I left without I'm very lucky. Like I'm in a spot where I don't have any debt. I don't have any like I have a good amount of savings. I'm getting an exit paycheck from the business for the equity that I did own.
13: How much?
14: So I'm not in a bad spot.
13: So you'll go back with no equity because you already got it.
14: Yeah.
15: How much was the equity?
14: Equity was 50%.
15: So you got $250,000?
14: No. So with how we base it, the exit was the whole exit's gonna be about $50,000, like payout wise. And then I have savings too that I currently have.
15: And so I just want to make sure I have this straight in my mind. So the reason you would go back is you miss the work. That's and it would be the employee stuff that you did not want to do before. Now you've decided the thing that I did not want to do before, I actually now miss it, those exact tasks, and I would like to go back and do those exact tasks.
14: You know, I think I made a mistake, right? And I think when I first made the decision, I wanted ownership responsibilities, but now looking at it in hindsight, like I understand how hard it is to make it in business, right? Like before I had another person to rely on and another person to cope with. And it was so much different, you know? And
15: so you're willing to just go back as an employee, not as an owner. You don't want to buy in anymore. You just want to be an employee.
14: No, I think I would want to go back as an owner. So it's like, it is different. But
15: hey, why wouldn't you just start your own business in that same area? Like you've done it before. Why wouldn't you do it again? Because
13: what kind of business is this?
14: It was a sports videography business.
13: Okay, so if you started your own business today, what would you do? Mm-hmm. Left to your own devices.
14: So I would buy a camera, and then I would start filming free social media content for a sports team.
13: No, I'm saying, so you'd want to go into sports videography. If you could choose any job in the world today, or any business.
14: I did start another business after that. I started a house cleaning business.
13: Yeah, but you don't like that. So I'm saying, what do you actually want to do versus, well, you're like going back to your ex because it's comfortable. And I'm like, well, the same reasons you left your ex are the same reasons it's not going to work. You're going to go back. You're going to become resentful as you see them grow the business while your income doesn't grow along with it.
14: Yeah.
13: While you're dealing with employees, which is not your passion, according to what you told us earlier. So I'm just worried we're going to make the same mistake twice.
15: Was it a friendly exit or was it drama filled?
14: We're totally good. Yeah, like we're good. Obviously, you know, it's like, you know, serious conversations. But no, we're totally good.
15: How old are you?
14: I'm 25.
15: Okay. And I just want to play this out. So it sounds... I feel like you're telling me kind of two stories, and it might just be because we're talking and it's just a short period of time. But on the one hand, it kind of sounds like I made a rash decision. I made a bad choice and I want to go back on it, which we've all made mistakes. We've said things we've all done that. So I can understand that. But then another side of you makes it seem like, no, I really put thought into this. This was a long time coming and I finally just pulled the trigger. So.
14: Yeah.
15: Tell me which one is it. Was it something that you really spent a lot of time thinking about and you finally pulled the trigger? Or was it something that you feel like you had a rash of emotion and you kind of spoke too soon and now you regret it? Which one is it?
14: Yeah, so, I mean, I don't think it's like I think it's a mixture of things. I don't know if that answers it correctly.
15: It doesn't, because, you know, and that's what I want to get to. I think you have to...
14: Got it.
15: I don't think you have clarity. And I don't think you can do anything until you have clarity. I think right now, and this is, again, Tom, we've only chatted a few minutes, but it sounds like you went away from this job in whatever capacity. You started your own thing, and it looks like you're looking back like a pillar of salt, and you're seeing things over there popping off and doing really great, and you're feeling remorse because your current thing has not grown to scale yet. And that's okay.
14: Yeah.
15: What I don't want you to go is look back at the thing that you said, nah, that's not for me. And just because it's doing well and doing amazing, suddenly you're questioning. Let me tell you a story. I played college volleyball and I played for 2 years and it was a toxic situation for me. And it was time for me to stop playing. And so the next year when I was invited back to the team, I said, no, thank you. I'm not going to come back. That year they won championships and did really amazing. The 2 years I played, we had two losing seasons. For a moment, mm-hmm. I was like, dang it. Like, this is a regret. I made a bad choice. But I made the choice I needed to make for me because I was pursuing music. And it was the right choice for me. Even though they were doing amazing, even though, do you see what I'm saying? Just because somebody else is doing great doesn't mean you did the wrong choice. And I just think you need to, I'm not saying we're the same, but I am saying there's...
14: No, I get it.
15: Do you know what I mean?
14: Yeah, absolutely.
15: I don't think you have clarity either way. I just think that you're seeing fruit in each place and you're like, dang it. I want to.
13: Well, we can help with the clarity part, Tom. If you hang on the line, we'll send you the Get Clear career assessment, and that will really show you where your talent is, where your passion is, where the mission that you want to see impact in. All that's going to help you get clarity, and it may be, man, I really just want to, I want to be the boss. That's really the heart of it, no matter what the thing is, or it might be sports, and now you can go work for someone else doing something, making more with a bigger ceiling. I just don't want you to jump back to the old comfortable thing. Just because you thought the grass was greener on the other side.
15: Yeah. This is tough.

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0: Our Ramsey Show scripture and quote of the day, Proverbs 18:15 says, the heart of discerning acquires knowledge, for the ears of the wise seek it out. Thomas Sowell said, you don't have to listen to anybody. You can learn everything from your own personal experience. Of course, you will be at least 50 years old by that time, by the time you know what you need to know at 25. Ooh, that's deep, Thomas.
8: Okay, so it was a negative sell.
0: It's a negative sell.
8: It was the tone of, yeah, sure, you don't have to listen to anybody. You could learn on your own in 50 years, or you could get wisdom from other people and learn in half the time.
0: Yeah.
8: At 25. That's good.
0: Thomas, I think you could have said that in a cleaner way.
8: Well, you know, it's old-timey.
0: It's old-timey.
8: They got to make things more complex.
0: I know, I had to really turn my brain on.
8: Go to Mark Twain if you want simple, if you want brevity.
0: That's true. Jake is in Boston, Massachusetts. Jake, you're back. How can we help?
9: I am back. Sorry about that.
0: That's all right.
9: I found you guys recently on social media, so figured I would reach out. I guess let me give you some background information before I ask the question. That might be helpful.
0: Sure.
9: So I got $170K in debt. $150 of that is student loans. $20 of it is for my truck. I got $150K saved right now, just literally sitting in a bank account doing nothing. And I guess my overarching question is, should I pay off my loans, call it in one check or, over the next few months or so, or over the course of a few years, make the minimum payments and really don't even worry about it? Really just, looking for some guidance at the minimum,
0: I missed what you said you have saved. How much did you say you have saved?
9: $150.
8: Cool.
0: Okay. So the whole amount of the student loans?
9: A little bit less.
0: You tell me what you think the benefit would be to kind of peddling this out and just making minimum payments. Tell me what you think the good part of that is. That way it'll help me craft my answer for you.
9: Sure. I think mainly just being able to keep building the nest egg, eventually, buy a home, hopefully soon. And look, I know it's bad to let debt pile up, but, I'm 25. I feel like I'm doing all right. The career's on a good track.
8: What do you do?
9: I work in sales for, in the fintech space.
8: Oh, nice. So how much are you making a year now?
9: I made 220 last year. I should land around 250 this year if I have all my quotas and everything.
8: Way to go. So let's just play out the scenario where you have 150 saved, you knock out your student loans, and you got the truck left. You knock that out in maybe 2-3 months. Is that realistic?
9: Exactly. Yeah, that could be
8: now,
9: a realistic thing.
8: Now look where you are. You freed up all of those payments, which if you added up all of the payments for the student loans and the truck, where are we at per month?
9: Close to $2,000, call it.
8: Okay, so now we freed up $2,000 on top of our amazing income, and we have no debt. Now we can stack up savings real quick for an emergency fund and then be investing 15% of our income.
0: Yeah, which is pretty wild when I look at that.
8: So if you're talking about wealth building a nest egg, your best path is to get out of debt as fast as you can to free up your income, which is your greatest wealth building tool, to then invest from 25 to 65. 40 years of compound growth, making what you're making, even at 15% put away, you're going to be a multi-millionaire. Nothing else.
0: I just did some fun math because I love to see the number. I mean, you're 25 today. If we did this till 59 and a half, which is when you're likely going to want to get at some of that money, I'm assuming you have zero in investments now, but I have a feeling that's not true. But if you just started putting 15% away, that's $15 million at age 60.
8: Yeah, if you, $30 million at 66 or 67.
9: Yeah, that's really good.
0: That's what happens when you have the full power of your income. And that's assuming, that's assuming you'll never get a raise. That's assuming you're not, ever investing above 15%, which I'm sure that you will. So all of that to say, I think this is a pretty good
8: plan. And then the other side of this is we don't know what life's going to throw at you. You're going to get married. You're going to have a kid. Will there be a job loss, a health scare? And so you're sort of assuming that, I can float these payments just fine. I make great money. You're very successful, especially at your age. And so, you could out-earn your stupidity for a while and just hang on to debt, get more debt if you want, get a bigger truck, nicer car. That's the American way. And we're telling you to swim upstream, do the weird thing, which is take that giant chunk of money and pay off the debt. And then free up that income for the rest of your life.
9: I think for me, it's I've saved this over the course of, 3-4 years, and then I would have zero one day, when you wake up. So
0: Well, you have zero now. Let's do real math.
8: On a balance sheet, if you were running a business, you would find that you are in the hole.
0: Yeah, you're 20,000 in the hole right now. You don't have 150,000.
9: Yeah, right.
8: It's assets minus liabilities. What you own minus what you owe, that's your net worth. And I want to see your net worth as the scoreboard and not what's in a savings account while the interest piles up. Now, if you want to give the Navient people some new furniture in their office building, let the executive team take a nice vacation, you can be a part of that if you want to support it. I'd rather see you build wealth instead, though.
0: I think you'll do the right thing with that, Jake. The hard part with money is when you decide I'm going to start doing the math, then you got to start doing the math for better or for worse. Not to say that money is just math. There's more to it. There's the behavior, there's the numbers, and there's the emotions of it. And what Jake is getting at is the emotion of
8: I work
0: it
8: so
0: does
8: hard
0: feel.
8: You're right. And you work too hard to have 150 grand sitting around.
0: Yeah, that's right. And it's going to feel different when you wake up in the morning and that number that you're used to seeing sitting in your Ally or sitting in your Fairwinds account is not there. You're going to be like,
8: but you're
0: okay.
8: Talking 18 months he could save that back up if he had no payments.
0: That's
8: in his
0: right.
8: Life as
0: then,
8: a single 25-year-old.
0: But what it's forcing him to do is feel the weight of his actual debt. As long as that $150,000 is sitting in savings, he doesn't really feel the weight of it. But once he transfers that over and actually pays it off, he's going to go, oh, that was a lot of debt. I did need to get rid of that. And I think that that's a very mature thing to do, a very mature thing to do,
8: yeah.
0: To let yourself feel it, if you will. All right, George, do you think we can get to Parker?
8: Let's get to Parker.
0: Let's do it. All right, Parker on line three. We're up against the clock, my guy, so let us have it.
10: Yes, sir. So me and my wife are now transitioning to single income. She's going to nursing school soon. We have about $11,900 in debt, which is just my car and a credit card. We paid off her car, a credit card, and some of my miscellaneous debt prior to going to single income.
0: Mm-hmm.
10: And we have around $11,000 in the savings. Trying to figure out how to navigate that debt sooner than later. And before she finishes nursing school.
8: What's stopping you from just knocking it out? I mean, next month you'll have enough saved up that you could knock out the debt and still have $1,000, $2,000 left over, right?
10: Yes. So, I mean, the minimum payment on the card, which I owe $1,500 on, is about $40, but it's at 24% interest. And
8: why
10: the
8: does
10: card
8: the minimum payment matter?
10: Yeah, correct.
0: I mean, to your point, it's a super high interest rate. You need to knock that thing out. Get it out of your life, right?
8: They'd make the minimum payment a dollar if they could. Let all the money just pile up in interest.
10: Correct.
8: So I would just go, man, if you want to be free and you want to be able to survive on single income, having less payments in your life is better. Would you agree?
10: Yes, sir.
8: And you can build up that savings how quickly? How much could you put away if you didn't have any of these payments in your life plus the margin you have currently with your income?
10: If we probably around like $1,500 a month, probably a little bit more.
8: Great. So now doing the math, we're going, okay, talking 6 months, 7 months.
10: Mm-hmm.
8: And you're back to where you are, but with no debt.
10: Yes, sir.
8: And if you just keep it that way, you'll be able to survive off this income. What is your income now as a household?
10: So I make around 60. I'm in the military, so it's around 60.
8: Okay, great. So now we can do a budget based on our 60 grand with no payments and make the sacrifices needed so that she can go to nursing school and you can cash flow it. That's a really important part of this.
0: Yeah.
8: It's making sure we're not going further into debt while trying to pay debt off. That's whack-a-mole.
0: Yeah. And the thing I want you to just remember, Parker, is wealthy people ask how much. Poor people ask how much per month, and that goes both ways. So if you're so focused on, oh, the monthly payment's only $40, I can do that. You need to be focused on the entire balance of the debt. That's when, you feel the weight of it, and you feel the need to pay it off, because you do. All right, George, we had a great time hosting. Thanks for hanging out with us, guys. Remember, there's ultimately only one way to financial peace, and that's to walk daily with the Prince of Peace, Christ Jesus.
7: If you want to win with money in 2026, you can't keep living normal.

0: Normal is broken, common sense is weird, so we're here to help you transform your life. From the Ramsey Network in the Fairwinds Credit Union studio, this is The Ramsey Show. I'm Jade Warshaw. Next to me, George Camel. And we're taking your calls for the next 3 hours. 888-825-5225 gets you on the line, where Melissa from Dallas, Texas is now awaiting. Melissa, how can we help today?
1: Hi, thanks so much for having me on today. So my question that I'm trying to figure out is if I should sell my house while I'm currently in a bankruptcy that was caused by my husband making investments in a failed Bitcoin mining business.
0: Yikes.
1: Yeah.
0: There's a lot going on there. Okay, so you're thinking about selling the house. You're in bankruptcy. How much money did he lose in the Bitcoin mining scam?
1: Well, there's $250,000 in personally guaranteed business loans, and then $100,000 in credit card debt, and about $274,000 on a HELOC.
2: This can't all be due to his Bitcoin investment.
1: From what I've seen, it's all related to the mining equipment and the hosting fees.
2: So he went $624,000 into debt? For a Bitcoin mining business?
1: For the most part, yeah. I mean, and what I didn't know as all of this was happening is that, you know, he was also at certain points covering, you know, just our additional expenses out of whatever he was racking up on the credit cards.
2: Got it. And you didn't know about any of this?
1: No. I knew that he was taking out loans, but I really didn't have a lot of visibility to how much we had amassed or in what poor of shape we were in.
2: Okay. Well, before we get to the finances, how's your marriage doing?
1: It's really difficult. You know, I feel like I came into the marriage like a huge Dave Ramsey fan. I didn't have any debt and I thought we were really aligned. And, you know, honestly, I had 3 babies in a 5-year period and I really just kind of took my eyes off of what the finances were, and I just completely trusted him to deal with it. And I feel like that was my mistake.
2: Mm. Are you guys going through counseling right now?
1: We've gone to counseling twice, and you know he wasn't super engaged. The last time that we went, the counselor started saying some kind of hard things, and you know he felt like he was being really blamed for all the problems, and he later admitted to me that he intentionally sabotaged it.
0: Oh.
1: And yeah, like we've had conversations about going back to counseling, but I've kind of put that in his court and he hasn't taken any action on that.
2: Mm. Sounds like he's not ready to accept responsibility for how he has destroyed this family.
1: Yeah, you know, he'll admit that he made mistakes, but he doesn't seem to view

0: it with the same level of gravity that I do.
1: Yeah, there's mistakes, and then there's $750,000 in debt behind your wife's back to try to get rich quick. So, okay, okay, that's neither here nor there.
2: Let's talk numbers. So you're talking about selling this house. I mean, did you file Chapter 7 or Chapter 13?
0: So we're currently under a Chapter 13. Our plan was dismissed. Or I'm sorry, it's potentially going to be dismissed.
2: To sell the house.
0: Well, we tried to move to a Chapter 7 because my husband lost his job in February. But now we're in this weird situation where we have about $30,000 in cash, and our attorney told us, don't convert to a Chapter 7 until you spend down that money.
1: Because they'll take that money.
0: Yes.
2: So if you're thinking of selling the home, let's talk about the equity and what you think you're going to do with that money, because obviously, to your point, the court has to approve you selling the house if you're still in Chapter 13. But what's your plan? So you've got the $274,000 HELOC. What else do you owe on the house, and what's it worth?
0: We owe an additional $455,000 on the house. And we could sell the house for around $950,000.
2: Interesting. Okay. So, and then what would you, I mean, would you just turn around and take that money and pay off all the remaining debt? Or what's your plan here?
0: So our thought is if we end up getting the Chapter 7, we would take that money and we would really, I mean, we'd probably have to move to a renting situation and then just use that money to live for a period of time. Because my husband's not working right now.
2: Okay. Okay. My question, why in the beginning would you have not just done that? Why not just sell the house, take whatever, you know, $200,000 of equity and just clear out as much of this debt as possible and then pay off the $150,000? Why not just do that?
0: Well, the houses in this neighborhood have appreciated so much that we wouldn't be able to move back here now. And we really just wanted to try and provide some stability for the kids and keep them in the same school district.
2: Right.
0: Which,
2: but
0: yeah,
2: with the bankruptcy, you just lose so much control. And
0: right.
2: You also, there's a redemption that you kind of want to feel, which is getting yourself in a mess and then getting yourself out of it. I mean, I guess it's neither here nor there. You're locked in at this point.
0: Are you asking if I'm locked in? Well, if the case is dismissed, then we won't be able to refile for another 120 days. So
2: if you don't have to be locked into this bankruptcy, I don't know that I would be, because you've got equity to really handle more than half of the debt here. And then you're on the hook for 150. What's you guys' income?
0: I'm making about $125,000. When he was working, he was in the 150 to 200 range.
2: Yeah, plus you've got the $30,000 cash. I mean, George, what do you think? Because I'm looking at this and I'm...
1: Let's say you sold for $950,000 and you cleared the HELOC and your mortgage, right? That leaves you with about $200,000 maybe. Now we have $200,000 to play with. We can pay off the $100,000 in credit card debt. And now we're down to the business debt and we still have $100,000. So at the end of all of this, you could have $150,000 in business debt as your only thing to deal with while you rent for a while to clean the mess up.
2: Mm-hmm. Well, you could also actually be more like $130,000 because you've got $30,000 cash.
1: Use some of the savings to knock out some of the business debt. And now you got $130,000 to clean up, hopefully making. Is he going to be working soon? What's the progress on that?
0: Well, because we're trying to move to the Chapter 7, he hasn't really been applying for jobs.
1: Goodness gracious.
2: And see, that's where I'm concerned, because life doesn't stop. Like, this is not the get out of jail free card that says, okay, we're done. This is all, you know, cleared up. We don't have to work anymore. We get to stay in the same neighborhood. Nothing changes. This needs to change you. This should change everything. This business of we're just going to file bankruptcy and he's not going to go to work and this will let us live in the same neighborhood and act like everything's hunky-dory, that's just not reality.
1: I'm not going to do this for the school district. At this point, these kids will be lucky to have two parents who are healthy and present. That should be the focus right now. School we can deal with later. You guys make great money and you will be for the future. I'm not concerned about you getting into another home that you love. Right now, we got to clean up a mess.
2: Yes. And you want to know what? I'm going to say this, and it might be controversial, but it's okay for kids to feel the weight of mistakes that happen in life. It's okay, because they're part of the family unit, and they'll see the family unit go through some rocky times, and then they'll see the family unit get their foot and get solid footing again. And that's good. That builds resilience. That helps them see what life is actually like. And so trying to shield them from every bump in the road, you don't need to do that. And you don't have to feel the weight of that, because that's not life.

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0: back to the phone lines where we have Stephen in Chattanooga, Tennessee. What's going on, Stephen? How can we help today?
1: My name's Stephen, and me and my wife are 40 weeks pregnant, and our HOA has come up with an assessment, and it's about $14,000, and they've given it to us for, they're giving us 30 days to come up with the money, and didn't know how we could come up with that or what we should do in the situation.
0: Oh, my gosh.
2: What's the assessment for?
1: The assessment is for exterior work on our building, and it's also for a new roof on our condo building.
2: And was this new information?
1: They came out with it back in January, roughly. We're looking to do this. And then we found out a couple months ago that one of the AC units on the roof was not working, and so they paused the initial assessment, so we didn't know when it would continue until about a week ago, so we kind of had to stop and pay the assessment for the new AC unit, and then now we have to pay the assessment for the exterior work and the new roof.
2: Have you talked to the HOA yet?
1: Not yet.
2: Okay. I think many HOAs would be willing to extend this out a little bit, see if they'll extend it to 6 to 12 months. If you ask in writing, get everything in writing, not just, well, I talked to somebody on the phone, and let them know your situation and see if they're willing to play ball. I'm not saying that's your way out of this thing, but if we can buy some time, that would be great, because this baby's about to pop.
0: Yeah, have you been to any of the Homeowners Association meetings? Is anybody else kind of out of sorts about this? Maybe there's something that you guys can rally together and just say, hey, we all need time.
1: Yeah, some people are trying to sell and get out of the building. Some people are okay with it because they know it's going to raise their property value.
2: Well, either way, they're not getting out of the assessment. If they sell, they'll just have to pay that out of the proceeds.
0: Mm-hmm, mm-hmm.
2: So that's not a good solution. How much money do you guys have right now, liquid?
1: We have about $4,000 in the bank.
2: Okay.
1: And my wife is also 40 weeks pregnant, so.
2: Yeah.
0: Right, you need that money.
2: We need to hang on to that because we don't know what could happen. So once mom and baby are home safe, now we have a much more clear plan about what we can do with this money. But I think first things first, you need to talk to the HOA, write them an email or a letter, getting some clarity on this and asking for an extension.
0: Yeah. That looks to be a very reasonable thing and a very normal thing to ask for.
1: Okay.
2: But the truth is the HOA just wasn't properly funded. Money was poorly managed. Mm-hmm. They knew this was coming, and they chose to just make it a special assessment versus, you know, increasing dues way back when in order to save up for this. But this is – it's just part of HOA life.
0: It's part of home ownership, and we say all the time that owning a home is not cheap. Like, there are costs that go along with it, but I 100% would do what George said. I would send the letter, and I would make it clear. I'd give a reasonable reason and say, hey – my wife is 40 weeks pregnant. We have medical bills coming due. We want to stay on top of those. We intend to pay this. It's not you trying to get out of paying it or, you know, trying to fight it as much as it is just saying, hey, just need a little bit more time. That's reasonable. Most people don't have $14,000 just sitting around unless you've been walking the baby steps.
2: Yeah,
0: for quite
2: that's
0: a
2: why
0: while.
2: I go, like, very few people in your neighborhood are going to be able to afford
0: exactly.
2: that.
0: Exactly. And I think there probably is some power in everybody kind of getting together and saying as one band, one sound. Remember that?
2: Oh, yeah.
0: From Drumline?
2: Good reference.
0: Yeah.
2: I don't think about Drumline often. But
0: I never do. It just came up now. All right. Caroline is in Columbia, South Carolina. Hey, Caroline. How can we help?
3: Hi. Me and my fiance are getting married later this year, and I am just wondering how aggressive do I need to be with investing? We've gotten out of all of our debt. I went to school on scholarship, so I have no student loans, and he has no any type of debt. And I'm just curious, since we're both 21, I'm just curious what it looks like moving forward and being as wise as we possibly can.
0: Oh, I love that.
2: So just general advice for newlyweds?
3: Yeah, but like more like with investing and like trying to, you know, get wealthy, not necessarily quick, but just preparing for
2: you want to be intentional.
3: Yeah. Best we can.
2: Well, time is on your side at 21. So here's the math on this, because I think this will really encourage you. At 20 years old, the power of a dollar, it turns into 73x that at 65 years old. So 20 to 65, every dollar you invest is really worth $73. But when you're 55 and you invest that dollar, it's only worth about $4 at 65. So you see there is a big hockey stick going the opposite direction over time, where you don't have time for compound growth to do its thing, where your money makes more money and that new pile of money makes a little more money when you're invested wisely into, you know, a mutual fund, a giant grouping of stocks, and we're all rooting for the revenue to go up, the share price to go up, which increases your wealth. So I would definitely be, that would be a goal of mine. I wouldn't make it the singular goal, because you guys probably also want to become homeowners or go on a honeymoon or take vacations and upgrade the car.
0: Do you have any money saved?
3: I have about $5,000 saved cash, and then I also have like $6,500 already invested in like a Roth IRA account.
0: Okay.
3: Awesome. He does not have much savings at all.
0: You know, the best thing to set yourself up for investing is to make sure that you can set that money and forget it and never have to pull it out again and just let it continue to grow and compound, like George said. And the way to do that is to make sure that you've got adequate liquid savings. Okay. I would suggest bumping up your $5,000 to 6 months of expenses, 3 to 6 months of expenses. How much do you think that would be in your case?
3: I'm not totally sure. We haven't quite found a place to live yet. But once I do, like, I do plan on getting that done right before we get married and move in.
0: So that'd be, when do you get married, by the way?
3: October 1st of this year.
0: Okay. So that'd be thing one, is figuring out, okay, what's it going to cost for us to live once we're married? And then thing two, I would say, is, from there we can decide, okay, we're going to invest, if there's no debt between the two of you, you've got the 3-6 months of expenses. Now you can say, okay, baby step four is what we teach, 15% of your gross income, combined income, going towards retirement. And usually that's through an employee sponsored account, like a 401k, a Roth IRA, if you don't have access to a 401k. Do both of you have that access?
3: I do. He does not.
0: Okay. What kind of work does he do?
3: He's in construction full-time. He's with a smaller company, so they don't offer any type of insurance or retirement benefits.
0: Okay.
3: I will be starting my job in the hospital in June, and so they do offer all of those things.
0: Okay, great. Then he can put earned income into, you know, a Roth IRA. What do you know how much you guys will be earning together?
3: Together we'll make around 95.
0: Excellent. Excellent, excellent. So the goal would be, 15% of that every single month. Pack that away, and honestly, you're off to an incredible start. George, are you looking at numbers on that?
2: Yeah, so that, you know, 15% of your $95,000, that's $14,250 going towards these tax advantage retirement accounts. So we always teach match beats Roth beats traditional. So what that means is if you have a match through the hospital, let's take that first, because it's 100% return on every dollar you put in. Then if you have a Roth option, like a Roth 401k or Roth IRA, let's fund that. And if we still haven't hit 15%, then we can go to the traditional option if you have a traditional 401k. So it just gets filtered through that, and he can still open a Roth IRA and invest just like you have. If he has earned income, he doesn't need to have a retirement account through his employer. And you guys will be off to the races. At 21, if you guys just stay out of debt, keep the emergency fund. Jay just crunched the numbers for you using our investment calculator. Tell her what she's won.
0: Yeah, at age 21, this is just if you did this till retirement age, 59 and a half or 60. You said you currently have $6,400 in there, $6,500. This is you contributing 15% every single month at an annualized rate of return between 10 to 11%. That's $9.5 million, Caroline.
3: Holy moly.
0: And so that just shows the power of starting young, to George's point, starting young when you're ready, right? You've got everything, you know, squared away. You've paid off your debt like you guys have done. You've saved up your 3 to 6 months like you guys have done. This is amazing.
2: You are the poster child for this is what life can be like when you don't graduate with a giant pile of debt and a car payment and credit card debt because you were told you have to build credit, which is the stupidest advice you could give to an 18-year-old. So keep doing what you're doing. Stay out of debt. Don't rob your retirement. Get on the same page. 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And you guys are going to be baby steps millionaires and homeowners in no time.

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4: 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It's the Enhanced Games. 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

0: right, big announcement, George. It's May, and you know what that means.
1: The Ramsey Cash giveaway is here.
0: That's right. That's right. I thought you were going to hit me with it's going to be May, and that would make me
1: Well, at first I was like, big announcement, it's May. And I was like, oh, there's an M dash. It's a pause. A pregnant pause, if you will.
0: Pregnant pause. Well, he's right. It is Ramsey Cash giveaway. 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I love that for you guys. All right. Derek is in San Antonio, Texas. How can we help, Derek?
2: Yes, ma'am. First of all, thank you for answering my call.
0: Yeah.
2: Lemurs, the question I have is something that's really been bothering me a lot, causing a lot of stress in my life to the point where I've just been sick for the last few months, and I just want to make sure I'm, you know, making the right decision. My wife and I, both retired, former military. We both retired, received a pension. There's some disability benefits in there, and I got lucky. God put me in a good place. I got a follow-on job in the civilian world, and our current income right now is currently $275,000
0: a year. Wow, very nice.
2: As our home income. The situation is, it's about buying a new house. So we currently live in a home that we moved into when we PCS here. We never thought it was going to be a forever home, but we thought it was a nice home that we moved into, and then we decided to get out of the Air Force. And it's not a million-dollar mansion or anything, but it's a nice two-bedroom home, two-story. And it's definitely better than anything I ever grew up with in my lifetime.
0: Okay.
2: My wife wants to move to a one-story, but it is almost $800,000, which currently has a mortgage of about $4,500 a month, which is currently 25% of our current income, which I think is okay.
1: Yeah.
2: But,
0: yes.
2: But I plan on retiring officially because, I mean, between deployments, I mean, you name it, overseas, PTSD and everything else. I really wanted to, you know, retire and start focusing on my family, my grandkids in the next 15 years.
0: 15 years, okay.
2: And that's going to cut our income in half to about 150, which turns that now mortgage, which is a 30-year mortgage, and I know it shouldn't be a 30-year mortgage, but I know it's going to turn that mortgage into, you know, 50% of our pay.
0: Yes.
2: And I know we're not going to be able to afford that. And that's only if, based on the current world that we live in, this job keeps me and everything stays functional, because there's cuts that I see every day, especially in the world of tech and AI.
0: Uh-huh.
2: There's just people getting cut daily. I'm afraid that if we make this purchase that she really wants to make, that we can afford right now, that if anything happens, it's going to ruin us. It's going to ruin us because she's never, ever experienced a financial bind. You know,
0: yeah.
2: She grew up with a lot of great things. I grew up poor, so I know what it's like and I can deal with it, but I know it's going to tear us apart.
0: Dude,
2: if I should do this.
0: I 100% sympathize with what you're saying. There's something to be said for you've worked really hard. You have a really great income, and it feels like, yeah, I want to live at the income that I'm earning money. But then those fears creep in, and it's like, what if everything goes south? And then if that's the case, we're really in a bind. And so I kind of want to normalize that, because that's true for everybody. I mean, if I lost my job tomorrow, George, or if you lost your job tomorrow.
1: We'd all be in a bind. Now we have an emergency fund.
0: Yeah.
1: But it's not like we could just never work again and be fine.
0: Right. So that points to what George just said points to the other side of this, which is your bigger fear is that if you were to lose a job that you would never be able to get one to replace it. And that's the part that I kind of would want to camp out on mentally if I were you, because that's all of our lives is we could lose our job. And even with an emergency fund is 3 to 6 months, you know, 6 months of expenses. So you have 6 months to find a new gig. So you're saying that that would be impossible for you?
2: No. So what I'm saying is that it wouldn't be impossible. I could find another job. But so the issue is that the house that we live in right now, we only owe $130K.
0: So
2: with our total savings and investments and IRAs that we have right now, we have over 300 saved up right now.
0: Okay.
2: So with 300K saved up right now,
0: that's
2: what we have just that's for retirement. That's what we have set aside for retirement. Over, you know, 324 is the exact number.
0: Okay.
2: The house that we live in now, the plan that we were looking at, and I'm sure a lot of people probably tell you this, is that my current mortgage is only $1,100 a month.
0: Love that for you.
2: And then with the current market, I could easily rent it out for twice that and allow that renter to pay for it itself. While I just focus on the new house, which I don't know is a good idea.
0: I probably wouldn't do that. I think what it sounds like to me is this is just a meeting in the middle, because the truth is, yeah, I don't want you to get an $800,000 house on a 30-year mortgage. I want you to get a house that you can afford on a 15-year mortgage that lands you at 25% of your income. So I do think $800,000 sounds like too much house for you guys right now. Maybe you could get closer to $600,000, right? So I think that there's a place where you can meet that your wife is going to feel good about the upgrade, and that you're going to feel good about, okay, this is not so huge of a piece of my world that I feel anxiety about it. Maybe you get something that's, instead of 25%, maybe it's 15% or, 20%, and it makes you just feel a little better at night. Because here's the thing. You said this is a 15-year play. If you have a 15-year mortgage, do you want to know what? You're debt-free in 15 years. And most of the people who follow the Ramsey plan are debt-free a lot faster. It's more like a 7 to 10-year deal.
2: Right.
1: So your game plan is to retire in 15 years if everything goes to plan?
2: Yes.
1: Okay.
2: Yes, sir.
1: Then I think that's the play, is you get to retire once this mortgage is paid off. That kind of gives you a great carrot to dangle, doesn't it?
2: Yes. 100%.
1: So if it's 10 years from now, boom, you got to retire 5 years earlier. And so I love the idea of setting a goal where she's not having to settle and you're not having to stretch. Instead, you both are aligned going, all right, great. We might need to wait a year to build more equity, knock out this mortgage, which you guys could knock out $130,000 mortgage pretty quick, making $275,000 with no debt, right?
2: Right.
1: Have you been putting extra toward it?
2: Yes, so I doubled down on it, and I was wondering, so I just pay off this house that I'm in now.
1: Yeah, triple down.
2: Spend what I have, and then triple down, pay this one off, and then
1: you have all the equity. So when you go to sell, and here's what I did: you roll over that 100% equity right into the new house.
0: And do you have any other cash laying around? Not retirement, but just liquid.
2: Yes, we have about $100K just sitting in between our savings accounts.
0: Okay. Right. And I'm sure
1: that's a big cushion.
0: That's a big cushion. I'm sure probably 50 or 60 would be fine for you to feel good about having 6 months of expenses. So there's another 40 there that you could put with that and add that to that down payment.
1: Yeah, the more you can put down, the lower that mortgage is going to be. And if it's on a 15-year and it's a comfortable payment, you're going to be able to throw extra at it and knock it out. What we've seen is average about 7 years if you follow our plan to get rid of that mortgage.
0: Mm-hmm. Does that give you a little bit more peace?
2: It does. I just got to talk to her about it now.
1: Well, once you get starry-eyed about a home, it's party's over, man. I mean, once you're Zillow doom-scrolling, you're like, this is the house, babe. This is the one. It checks off all of our boxes.
0: Yeah.
1: That's a realtor's dream. They're like, oh, we got them. You know what I mean? It's like going to a dealership.
0: Emotional.
1: Being like, that's the car I want. You don't want to do that. Yeah. You want to go in with walk-away power, going, we don't need this house. It's a good house. You kind of want to be nonchalant about it.
0: You do. I mean, Derek, when you called in, you said you made yourself sick about this. Do you think tonight you'll be able to have a good night's sleep?
2: I think so. I think I feel a lot better.
0: Good.
1: You deserve that.
2: I really appreciate it.
1: And thank you for your sacrifice and service to both of you.
0: Yeah, absolutely.
1: Fantastic.
0: You know, what Derek is talking about, I totally understand. And some of the best advice I got was just to, like, no matter how well you do, no matter how well you earn, just like, if you can keep your expenses low, it just does give you a peace of mind. That
1: you're more flexible.
0: You're more flexible. And if something did happen, it does help you sleep at night. Like, I could totally understand what Derek was saying, but then there's a side of it that you don't want it to creep into, like, irrational fear and just kind of like,
1: just a scarcity mindset,
0: yes.
1: Glass half empty, it's all going to come crashing down. I'm like, dude, you're debt free. With $100K in savings,
0: just
1: make $275,000. Even if you go down to $150,000, that's still double the average household income.
0: Right.
1: If you can't make that work, we got bigger fish to fry.
0: You got bigger fish. And you know what? The worst that it's like, play out the worst that could happen. The worst that could happen is you sell your house and you downgrade to a smaller house.
1: A decade from now, we might sell the house.
0: Yes.
1: I can live with that.
0: Yes, I can live with that too.

0: I've been doing this show for over 30 years, and some of the saddest calls I've taken are from situations that are completely preventable.
1: Yeah, and what's so hard is I feel like one of those, especially the ones that I'm like, oh, it's terrible, are people that call in and their spouse has passed away suddenly and they don't have life insurance. When you have to think through, how am I going to pay my bills?
0: How am I going to eat next week?
1: Yeah, the middle of all that grief, like it's terrible. And so life insurance is the one thing, especially as a mom with three little kids, that I'm like so big on for people to get because it's inexpensive. 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
1: All right, George, let's go back to the phone lines. We have Jonah, who's in Cleveland, Ohio. What's up, Jonah? How can we help today?
8: Hi, my Morgan Stanley advisor wants me to get a low-limit credit card. I was wondering how I should respond to that.
9: What's their reasoning?
8: I mean, just for reasons of building credit to get a car and a home and just the standard reasons.
1: Do you agree with him?
8: I'm on the fence. I've never had a credit card, and I've been doing fine so far, so I'm just wondering what you guys think.
9: Well, you tell me this. The Morgan Stanley advisor exists to help you build wealth, correct?
8: Yes.
9: Now tell me this. Them telling you to get credit to get a car loan which goes down in value while you pay interest on it. How does that help you build wealth?
8: I'm not sure. I mean, always buying something is not going to make you more wealthy.
9: Let's play this out then. Would you not question the advice of said financial advisor and whether or not you should continue working with them? If you guys have different values and operate by a different set of principles.
8: Right. Right. And this is where I'm confused and looking for guidance.
9: Well, the truth is 99% of financial advisors out there are going to be telling you the same thing. You got to get credit if you want to survive in this world. You got to build. Everyone has a car payment. It's fine. Just make it a reasonable one. All that. Get a home as soon as you can, no matter what, because it's awesome to build equity. This is the kind of stuff that we hear all the time. And the truth is, not all financial advisors are created equal. So you want to find one that aligns with your values and principles, which it sounds like are, I'm debt-free. I want to stay debt-free. I want to build wealth with peace and simplicity and not by playing some game. I'm projecting, but you tell me what your principles and values are.
8: That's exactly right. I'm just concerned about if I get to the time when I need credit, will that affect me?
10: So let's talk about that, because that's what you're asking, Jonah, is something that probably lots of people are wondering about even while they're listening right now, which is, don't I need credit, George and Jade, to operate in this world? And the honest to God truth is, you do not. So George, let's tackle three main areas where people think that they need credit. First one is, well, what if I want an apartment? Aren't they going to check my credit score for me to get an apartment? And the answer is, some places, yes, but many places, no. It's not necessary at all.
9: What they're checking for is delinquency, a bad credit score, no credit score. And I've done this multiple times. No credit score renting apartments.
10: Yes.
9: They just go, okay, well, it might be a slightly higher deposit.
10: That's right. Same here. Okay, the next one is, what about a car? How am I ever supposed to buy a car in this world, George and Jade, if I don't have a credit score? And over here, I'm going to tell you, and we're going to break down how to do it in a minute, but we buy cars in cash here. And I know that probably made Jonah, you might have clutched your pearls, or somebody listening clutched theirs. But
9: you can't
10: truly
9: do that in today's world. Cars are $50,000. Well, don't buy a $50,000 car, you dingus.
10: No. What you do, there's two paths to doing this. One is, let's say I have a car note now. I just aggressively pay off the car note that I have now. And when the time comes, in the meantime, after I've paid off the car, I'm putting aside a little bit of money extra. And when I'm ready to trade the car in, like whatever value is from the trade-in, or if maybe I sell it, you know, private sale, I add my saved money to it and I'm able to upgrade. Now, this is a slight stair step up. Maybe I had a $10,000 car and I go up to a $14,000 car, or I had a $10,000 and I go up to a $16,000 car, right? We're not buying an $80,000, you know, Escalade right out of the gate. Do you see what I'm saying? This is a very slow and methodical way. Yes. And the value is, you get to drive a new to you vehicle that's paid for, and you have your cash to invest, you know, and build wealth. Now, the third thing, George, and this is the big one, how the heck am I supposed to buy a house in this world, George, without a credit score?
9: This one's hilarious to me, because everybody who has opinions about it has never done it without a score.
10: That's right.
9: So let me be the guy who's done it, Jonah,
10: George and I have done it.
9: Yeah, it's called manual underwriting, or a no-score loan, and a lender will look at your actual financial picture, your tax returns, 12 months of rental history of on-time payments, other alternative trade lines like your utility bills, your cell phone bills, to then grant you the loan. That's it. And Churchill Mortgage has been a partner of ours for decades now, and they specialize in these types of loans. And so it's very possible to live without a credit score. In fact, I've been living without a credit card for 13 years now.
10: Same.
9: And I can count on maybe half a finger how many times it was more difficult to live my life.
10: But there was one time that I was renting a car, and because I didn't have – it was like your return ticket.
9: You need
10: and
9: a return
10: your,
9: ticket.
10: Yeah, to the same city.
9: They think you're going to apparently never come back with that car if you don't have a return ticket.
10: And that was the only time. And I mean, we got around it somehow. I don't remember what I did, but that literally was the only time. I have not had my credit score disappeared in 2015. And then it came back when we got a mortgage, but I've never utilized it. I've never needed it for anything since then, Jonah. And so that's.
9: Are you convinced? Are you going to, number one, not get a credit card, number two, switch financial advisors?
8: So my only other question is, what if I could guarantee covering the cost on the low limit every year?
10: If you could figure that out, we wouldn't have a show. So tell us how you're going to guarantee
9: And even then, here's the truth. You're going to spend more than you would have. Would you agree you're going to spend more of someone else's money that you get to pay back later versus your money coming out of your account now?
8: Well, I would just not spend it at all if it ever became a problem.
9: Well, then it's too late, isn't it, once it's a problem? We have $1.3 trillion in credit card debt as a nation and $0 in debit card debt last time I checked.
10: And honestly, if your thought is like, I'm just going to get this credit card, but I'm never going to spend it, it's not going to help your credit in the way that you think it is. A credit score measures all of your dealings with debt. So in order to have an optimal credit score, you have to borrow a lot of money frequently. It has to be revolving. So it's measuring things like, how long have you had the credit? How much of your available credit are you using? How, you know, what's your total amount of credit? What's your total amount of debt? Like, it's looking at all of that as a full picture. And so if you're thinking, oh, I'll just kind of like dip my toe and just kind of like wet my beak in the water, it's not going to work. You're going to get pulled into it because every month it's going to say, here are some things that you can do to build your credit. And the next thing you know, you're going to say, well, I'll just put my gas on there or I'll just put my groceries on there.
9: And even if you play it perfectly, all you've really done is make it through the maze, which you're going to have to keep doing. Have you heard of Sisyphus, the guy who pushed the rock up the hill in Greek mythology, and he had to do it every single day?
10: We're going deep.
9: That's life on even navigating the credit score game. So here's the deal, Jonah. I'm going to send you a copy of my book, Breaking Free from Broke, because I wrote the credit card chapter exactly for a guy in your shoes who goes, I don't want to play this game, but I think it's the only path. And I walk through the 8 different credit card archetypes of the perfect spender and the world traveler and the rewards redeemer.
10: I
9: walk through how to live with a debit card. Sisyphus is in there. He's an example in that chapter, I believe.
10: I love that.
9: I think it's a great – I like the reference because that's an – I look at that guy pushing the rock up the hill with his 16 credit cards, figuring out which one to utilize based on rotating cash back, which, by the way, is for like restaurants and entertainment, which is the number one area they know you're going to overspend
10: that's
9: on.
10: That's right.
9: But I got 5%, Jade. You tell me that's free money, Jade. I flew home for free, Jade. I don't pay for
10: travel. But you spent double on those Taylor Swift tickets because you knew you were putting it on a credit card.
9: But I get an Uber credit, Jade. If
10: but
9: I get my Amex.
10: You spent double. You made a bigger tip at the restaurant. You got a second drink at the restaurant.
9: There's
10: because
9: a $700 annual fee for the pleasure of using that card.
10: Wow.
9: Oh, but it's thick metal. It's really cool.
10: When people put it down, have you ever been out to dinner with friends that have credit cards and you can tell they have like a pride or like a, look at this, when they put it down?
9: I actually told Fairwinds Credit Union because they have the Ramsey co-branded card. I was like, well, you guys make a real thick metal card just to troll the credit cards out there so I can be like, yo, check this out. It's called money.
10: You want to know what? What you're saying, though, is the deeper part of this, I think, I mean, we could go all day about problems with credit cards and what tendencies it causes and, you know, the points are off the backs of single mother, you know, like we could go on. But at the end of the day, I think it's just an identity thing of who do you want to be? And when you start walking the baby steps and you draw that line in the sand and you just go, you know what, I'm just not a person who borrows money. I am a person who really enjoys spending the hard-earned money that I have. I feel confident in handling the money that I've earned. It is enough for me. I don't need to move a little bit over here and spend a little bit over here on this credit card and get the points over here. It's just
9: when
10: it's
9: your
10: an identity.
9: When your rewards can't tempt me, I'm invincible. I have risen above the system.
10: Yes.
9: I'm outside of the matrix. And I think that is just a better way to live. It's not that I'm better than you. It's just that my life is more peaceful. So you get to choose. And hang on the line, Jonah. We're going to send you a copy of Breaking Free from Broke, specifically the credit cards chapter. Read that, send me a message, and let me know if you've changed your mind.

If you want to win with money in 2026, you can't keep living normal. 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Instead, you need a high-quality real estate agent. One who actually knows what the flip they're doing and is closing 20, 60, 100 deals a year. 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

0: Welcome back to The Ramsey Show here in the Fairwinds Credit Union studio. I'm Jade. Next to me is George Camel. We've got Logan on the line from Orlando, Florida. Hey, Logan, how can we help you today?
1: Hey, so I was wondering, my grandmother has a property, and she's going to sell it, and she gave me an opportunity to get it for less than it's worth, and I'm $50,000 in car debt. I live at home right now, so I don't have many bills.
2: You got a car payment.
1: Yeah, other than that, yeah.
0: Okay. So that's the only debt, just the $50,000 car payment. Is there anything else? Student loans, credit cards, personal loans, anything like that?
1: Nothing.
0: How much money do you have saved?
1: About $20,000.
0: Okay.
2: And how much do you make?
1: Including side jobs and my actual job, it's around 90.
2: All right, you're making 90. All right, and what's this deal with Grandma? Why is she willing to give you a deal? Where is she going?
1: I guess just because she loves her grandson. I don't know. she likes the property. It's 10 acres. Grandpa died, so it's just too much for her to take care of, and she doesn't necessarily want to get rid of it, but it's just too much for her, so I think she'd give me a deal just to kind of not fully get rid of it.
0: You think she would, or she told you she would?
1: No, she will.
0: Tell me.
1: I'm just saying, I think that's the reasoning.
0: Okay. Tell me what the market value is and what type of deal she's giving you. Tell me the real numbers.
1: So I would get it for $350,000, and it's probably worth $500,000 to $600,000.
0: Wow. Okay. And do you like the house? Do you love it?
1: Oh, I love it. You know, it's got a warm place in my heart.
0: Okay.
2: Sentimental value.
0: That's sweet.
1: Right.
2: But if this wasn't Grandma's house, it was just on the market, would it be something you'd be like, oh, I want
1: that? On the market for this price, I would jump right on it.
2: Mm.
0: So here's the thing. You're not there yet. You're not ready financially to buy it for a couple of different reasons. How urgent is this? Or is this a deal that can stick around for maybe the next 12 to 18 months?
1: Well, I know she's ready to be done with the maintenance and everything. So I don't think it's necessarily like she's ready to move tomorrow, but I think she's ready. She might be able to hold off for the next 12 months.
0: Because you've got a couple of things that some ducks you need to get in a row. Number one, we've got to either pay off this car or get it sold, because we don't want to go into home ownership while we're still in debt, because then it makes it very, very tight.
2: And this thing is over half your income,
0: mm-hmm.
2: So it needs to be gone. What is this thing? What kind of vehicle?
1: It's a Jeep Gladiator.
2: And how old are you?
1: I'm 22.
2: And it's brand new?
1: I bought it brand new, yes.
2: What's it worth today if you went and sold it?
1: So I went to the dealer yesterday to see what they would give me. They told me they'd give me 31 for it.
2: Well, the dealer's the worst place to sell a car known to man, so let's not go there, because they're trying to make a profit.
1: So I looked up just ones that people are selling around me, and they're going for around 34. So it's not too much.
2: Did you roll over negative equity? How are you so underwater?
1: I did.
2: That explains it.
1: I bought a truck during COVID.
2: Okay. Well, here's how to get out of this thing. Let's say you sold it for 34. That means that you are 16 grand underwater. Luckily, you got 20 grand sitting there in savings. So that'll cover the amount you're underwater, leaving with a few grand to get you a beater car for now, to get you from A to B. Right?
1: Okay.
2: Now, what's your payment and insurance?
1: Oh, man. My payment is $850, but I'm paying $300 a week because I was just trying to get it down. So I've been paying $300 a week, and it's $850, and I pay my dad, like, he doesn't really charge me for insurance, but every once in a while I'll give him, like, $400 or $500 just to, you know.
2: But we can easily say it's $1,000 plus for this payment plus insurance and all that. So that's what you would free up to then start saving up an emergency fund followed by a down payment. Because if you really want this house and Grandma's willing to wait, then I would act like this is urgent. and yeah. I'll get rid of the stupid car that's going down in value when you're telling me that you want to be a homeowner.
0: And let me give you some real numbers, and this is not intended to bust your bubble. This is just intended to give you a dose of reality, because what you're seeing right now is a deal, and you're only seeing the deal, but you're not seeing the reality of what can I actually afford. Because you're right, for somebody to sell you something that was worth maybe $500 or $600 for $350, that is a deal. But there's no such thing if you can't afford it either way, okay? So the real numbers on this, and I'm just using our Ramsey Solutions mortgage calculator, I put in, let's say she sells you the thing for $350,000. And let's say it's on a 15-year fixed rate mortgage, because that's what we'd suggest around here. And right now I'm seeing that the weekly average 15-year fixed rate mortgage is about 5.64%. So I put that in here. You would need to put about 54% down in order to get this thing close to 25% of your take-home pay, which is where we like your mortgage payment to sit. 25%, and that's everything. That's HOA, taxes, insurance. We'd want no more than 25% of your take-home pay.
2: So you're talking like 180 grand down?
0: 190.
2: Yeah.
0: And it's still tight for you. That puts you at around 1,800 a month, and honestly, I'd like you to be closer to 1,500 a month. So that's me being your buddy here and telling you the truth, that even with you going balls to the wall, like George said, and selling the car and doing all those things, which you need to do anyway, by the way, you still have a journey ahead of you, right? And we don't want you to be like Icarus flying too close to the sun on this thing.
2: That's right.
0: You know,
2: and just because the offer is generous doesn't mean that this is a good deal that you can afford.
0: That's right.
1: Right. So what should I be at for a car payment?
2: Zero.
1: Okay. So if I get rid of my truck, I pay the negative equity off, and I buy a beater, right,
2: yep.
1: for however long, and then just stick it out with the beater.
2: Stick it out with the beater while then saving up, paying yourself that car payment of $500 to $1,000 a month. Well, now you got 12 grand more at the end of 12 months to then upgrade in car.
0: Mm-hmm.
2: So you sell the beater, take that profit, and apply it along with your 12. Now you've got a $16,000 car. And the key is, you don't want anything with wheels and motors to add up to more than half your income, your sustainable income. So don't include the side jobs that you may drop. What is your actual full-time income? Let's say it's 70 grand. Well, then we want no more than 35 grand tied up with things and wheels and motors.
0: Do you understand why, Logan? Why we're saying
1: why
0: all this?
2: Why we have these parameters.
1: So.
0: Tell us in your words why you're doing all this, so we know you understand.
1: Well, I'm thinking just so I'm not paycheck to paycheck living and I'm out of debt before I go into a mortgage.
0: That's exactly. A big part of it. But the other part of it is what George is telling you to do with this vehicle. That's a long-term mindset. The mindset is I never go into debt for cars again. I'm always going to use this method of saving up and upgrading for cash. And the reason for doing that is over time, you're going to have so much money at your disposal to be able to actually build wealth. We've said it before, George, and I'll say it again. Really, the divide between being middle class and being actually wealthy is the car payment. That car payment, $700 a month, $800, many of you are over $1,000. If you took that money and put it back into your pocket, maybe not all of it because you're stacking money for the next car, right? But even $600 or $700 additionally to be investing regularly, that is the ticket. That is the unlock to building wealth.

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1: What's up, guys? 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

0: All right, we've got Stacy, who is joining us from Salt Lake City, Utah. Stacy, how can we help out today?
1: Hi, Jade, George. Thank you for taking the time to chat with me. I am wondering if it's at all wise to give my mother-in-law a certain amount of money every month just so that we don't keep having her approach us every month to give us money, kind of basically just getting ahead of knowing that she'll need money and just making it that she has it already and kind of avoiding that situation of being asked.
0: Oh, boy. So
2: we're going to direct deposit to her account just to avoid her having to talk to you.
1: Well, yeah. Basically, yeah. I know it's stressful for both of us, I would assume, at least. She doesn't act entitled to it by any means. She has 6 adult children, 5 of which all have the same job. They're all in the same trade. Most of them make above 100K a year. So, like, everyone's able to help her. She doesn't have the legal ability to work in the country.
0: Okay.
1: So she does live with my brother-in-law. He owns a home and she lives in, so she doesn't have a car payment. She doesn't have a housing payment or anything.
2: Okay.
1: She does have a teenager dependent.
2: How long has she been in the States?
1: Since she was 17, I think.
2: And she hasn't been able to work that whole time?
0: The entire time?
1: I know she did part of that time. And then I think there's just been some...
2: I'm just confused who's been floating her lifestyle and income this whole time for decades.
1: Her children.
2: And has that changed now that you guys are fronting more of it?
1: I think it's shifted. She lived with my husband for better part of a decade before I met him. And then she moved in with her other son when he bought a house.
2: Okay.
1: So she kind of just...
2: So what is the current situation for how much each sibling's giving? Like, what is her monthly income that you guys are supporting her with?
1: I'm not aware of anyone else giving her, like, basically an allowance every month. She has been asking us for money consistently for about 5 months. It's about $800 every time.
2: What is she using this money for?
1: It's medical bills is big ones, which we were aware of because she had, like, medication. Like, it's not just like, oh, we need it for...
2: Does she have health insurance on her own?
1: She does. She has Medicare.
2: Okay.
0: How old is she?
1: Medication was a little different.
0: How old is she?
1: I think she's 56.
0: 56. And has she, to your knowledge, has she tried to get the correct visas to be able to work or try to appeal that or whatever it is? Has she been working on that or did she just give up on... I mean, I'm not going to pretend to be an expert in that area, but I'm just curious.
1: Yeah, she has. We're actually working on it right now.
0: Okay.
1: It sounds like it's just kind of something that takes a little longer than we had hoped.
0: Okay.
2: It doesn't sound like there's much urgency on her part. I mean, she's got Bank of Stacy, so it's like, why do I have any urgency to go to work when I don't have any bills and someone provides my income?
1: I'm a little worried about that, yeah. I wonder...
0: Do you have the money?
1: Like sometimes,
0: Stacy, like, how are you guys doing?
1: Yeah, we make great money. I have an income, and so does my husband. Together, we take about $13,000 home net.
0: Okay, and you guys don't have any debt?
1: Expenses, we have a little bit. We just paid down a ton, so we have like $11,000 of consumer debt left.
0: Okay.
1: So I'll be gone in the next 2 months, and then we have a $488,000 mortgage still.
0: $488,000? Mm-hmm. And do you guys have any cash saved, like liquid funds?
1: We do. We have $14,000 in a high yield right now, and then we'll be getting tax refunds soon as well.
0: Okay.
1: But, yeah, $14,000.
0: Okay.
1: So I know we can afford to. I guess
0: You could be in a better situation. I will say that. I mean, the walls are not caving in on you, but I definitely would. If you are going to put yourself in a situation where you're contributing to this monthly, and that's fine if you decide to do that, you've then got to get very diligent about making sure that this is not at a detriment to you by being very intentional about what you guys have going on. And I mean, anybody who calls the show, I'm going to say, hey, you got to get on the baby steps. And I think for you guys, paying off that $11,000 of debt and doing that today because you've got the money there, right?
2: Which leaves you with three grand, yeah. Which is the reality of your situation is you have $3,000 to your name.
3: Okay.
2: So it feels good because you make a great income, but it is disappearing through a giant mortgage, supporting mom, whatever else shows up. And so I think you guys could do a better job of not making sure this money doesn't slip through your fingertips. Mm-hmm. And I think your husband needs to be aligned here. Is he wanting to continue to support mom at a certain level?
3: We just talked about it today, actually, because another situation came up, which is why I'm calling. He says, and I brought up, like, it doesn't seem fair if she's asking us for the entire amount that she needs every month, because she does have three other adult children.
0: And what's the entire
3: the
0: amount?
3: Same as my husband. I mean, right now it's another 800.
0: 800?
3: For, I think, the last 4 months. Yeah, 800.
0: That's the total amount that she needs.
3: Right, yeah.
0: And you guys have been giving her, what, four or two, or you've been giving her the entire 800?
3: This month, or this today, we did decide on 200 so that other siblings will help. The last 3 months, we've given her the entire amount each time.
0: So it sounds like there's a couple of things. It sounds like the six adult siblings need to get in a room or get on a Zoom call and say, okay, here's the deal. Like, mom is going to need this money for the foreseeable future until his visa business gets worked out. We need to set a plan so that we are not all scrambling every month to decide and putting her in this position and her putting herself in this position. Like,
2: and she needs to be clear on what these new guardrails and boundaries are. Because if not, it's just going to become I can get more out of them this month. No, instead go, hey, we're going to support you for 18 months, and by then you need to be getting a job, and then once you're retired, we can figure that out later on in life. But she could live another 40 years.
0: This is a long time.
2: And this is not sustainable.
0: And I think that's the bigger part of this is somebody, and I'm not saying it's you because you're the in-law here, but somebody whose blood needs to be looking at this and going, okay, why can't she work? What is the visa that she needs that she can work? What do we need to do is anybody on top of this like it's their full-time job? Because the truth of the matter is, of these six adults, you might know what they earn because you know their trade, but you don't know their financial situation. And $200 or $300 a month for some people might feel like, okay, we can swing that. But for other families might feel like, hey, especially if they're, let's pretend they have debt and they're trying to pay their debt off, right? So I want to set the expectation that all these siblings may not contribute, and you can't be salty with them if they don't, because it truly is their choice, and we don't know what's going on with their money.
3: Yeah, that's fair.
0: You know?
3: But yeah, that's kind of how I was feeling today when I was like, why is it always us every month? But you're right. Like,
2: because you guys are willing, and you've done it, and therefore, who's she going to come back to? The hand that feeds her.
3: Yeah.
2: So lies the problem. And I'm not mad about being generous, but when it becomes expected forever, that's not really generosity anymore. And therefore, you guys need to be more involved with her finances, because if she blows this or she is going into debt, well, then this is just a never-ending money pit. So you guys need to be working on, hey, here's your budget. Here's how much is going to go towards bills, you know, to help support whatever, the household. Here's how much goes to insurance. Here's how much is fund money. And she needs to be on a budget if you're going to be handing her this check every month.
0: What's her country of origin?
3: Mexico.
0: Okay. Where do you guys live? Salt Lake City. Okay. I was just thinking, like, I don't know, this is crazy, but I was like, oh, I wonder if she lived closer, if she could cross the border and work and then come. Like, if she lived, like, you know, Southern California. I don't know. My brain was trying to solve for the here and now, but that opens a whole can of worms. But anyway,
2: I would just get clarity. I think we need to have a come to Jesus conversation with just the siblings. You don't need to be involved. Okay. It's up to them to figure out. And then your husband comes back to you to go, hey, what do you think about this situation? We all pitch in $200 a month for the next 12 months, and then we see where we're at and reevaluate.
0: Yep.

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12: 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What's real? What's exaggerated? What's just wrong? 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
13: Well, George, we love hearing people's stories about how they're winning with money and specifically with Every Dollar. 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I love that. So true. And Every Dollar's got a lot of really cool changes coming up. 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You can live like no one else so that later you can live and give like no one else. 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Okay, Rebecca is joining us from Orlando, Florida. Rebecca, how can George and I help today?
14: Hey, thanks for taking my call.
13: Yes, ma'am.
14: Okay, so my husband and I we're just starting the baby steps. We're working on paying off debt. We have about $50,000 in debt, some student loans, some credit card, and our household income is around $135,000. So we're 32 and we're kind of behind on the game. We haven't started investing or saving towards retirement.
13: Okay.
14: And we have two young boys and we're contemplating having a third. We would love somebody to be close in age, so we were thinking about getting to the bank in this year. And I think it's important to know I'm a 1099 contractor, so I wouldn't be getting paid for maternity leave if we chose to have a third.
13: Okay.
14: And with three littles, even contemplating, would it make sense for me to stay at home? And so the question is it wise to kind of say all done to having more babies for the sake of where we're at currently financially?
13: I don't think that's the case, but I do think that it would behoove you both to really put real numbers on paper and create a timeline to see what's actually possible within the parameters that you guys say you want this to fall into, right? You get the values of saying, okay, if I have a third child, do I want to stay at home? And if so, what's that going to cost? You know, and let's run out the real numbers before we just take this thing off the table, because I'm a fan of families. I love families, and I love mamas being able to have, you know, as many babies as they want to and making a way to afford that. So where you are right now, you're 32 years old. You've got the $50,000 of debt. Is there any money saved up anywhere?
14: Yeah, so in our savings, we probably have $8,000 or so.
13: Say that again, please.
14: We probably have about $8,000 saved.
13: Okay.
14: In a regular savings account.
13: Mm-hmm. Okay, $8,000 saved, and you guys are bringing in what, $8,000 a month? Is that about right?
14: I'd say so. Yeah, more or less.
15: Okay. How much can you throw at your debt every month after all of your bills are paid?
14: So one of our sons has some medical stuff that kind of eats up a little bit of our margin. But I'd say it's safe to say probably like $600 or $700 if we're tight.
15: So your bills are costing you about over $7,000 right now per month?
14: I mean, I think if we're...
13: What's your mortgage payment?
14: So So we're renting. It's $2,400 a month.
13: Rebecca, speak directly into your phone. Tell us again, what's your rent payment?
14: Oh, I'm so sorry.
13: That's okay.
14: I said our mortgage or our rent payment is $2,500.
13: $2,500? Okay.
14: Yes. Can you hear me okay?
13: Yes. Yes, ma'am. 25 is a little over, so there's a little bit there that's eating into there. What else majorly is going on that is... Because your kids are not in daycare right now, or are they?
14: Right. No, we don't have to pay for child care, thankfully. We have some family help. And so right now we have our just the student loan payments, which is about $500 a month. I don't have all of the numbers right in front of me, but okay. We have... Yeah, I feel like, and you know, it obviously could be a budgeting thing too, but I feel like
13: I think it is.
14: Plays a part in this.
13: I think there's sure. some intentionality that we can really, really tighten up. Are you guys using every dollar?
14: We just got Financial Peace University and downloaded the app. So we haven't started it structurally yet.
13: Okay, sure. I think that's going to be an unlock
15: for
13: them, George.
15: You're about to find out that you can live on way less and carve out way more margin. Because here's why I was asking. If you can throw, let's say, $2,000 a month at the debt, you're done in 2 years. If you can throw more at it, you're done even faster. And so what I'm trying to do is get you guys debt-free as soon as possible with an emergency fund. Not that you have to wait for that to have the next baby, but if you're saying, hey, my goal is to stay home potentially, well, if you can't make the current income work, how are we going to make less income work?
13: Right.
15: So we've got to figure this out. If it's true that you really want to have this kid, if that's the priority, then we need to make sacrifices to make that a reality.
13: Yeah. How much of the $135 is coming from your income?
14: Yeah. So we have 60 is coming from me. I work part-time right now.
13: Mm-hmm.
14: And then 75 from my husband.
13: Yeah. So, yeah, I mean, you're not wrong. It's cutting it in half. So the main things
14: it's
13: that I'd be...
14: The things we feel...
13: Go ahead.
14: I was just going to say, you know, I feel like if we already have a third, we would just be looking at how do we make this work. But now that we're kind of in this decision period, we don't want to be unwise and impulsive, you know.
13: The biggest area where I see it playing out in a potentially very stressful way is your cost of housing. So right now you're paying $2,500. It's more than 25% of your take home. And if you go down to
15: $4,500 take home pay, for example,
13: exactly, that's when you're going to be really strapped. It's going to be, I mean, darn near possible to accomplish anything like that.
15: So there's another sacrifice is we need to change where we live if we want to make this a reality. So that's where I go. You can go to a fake budget tonight just using his income just to see where things would fall. And even you can go, okay, let's say we're debt-free. Let's take out those debt payments. It's still going to be tight. And really, here's how much house we can afford. Then you can start to map out, you know, what is realistic for your situation.
13: Mm-hmm. Now, right now, your current kids, you're not paying for childcare. What changes so drastically when the third one comes that you'll no longer have access to that?
14: Sure. So my in-laws and then my mom and stepdad come and watch the boys. And so they're in their 70s, and we're just thinking with a third, it may be a lot for them. My kids right now are 7 months old and two.
13: Well, so with the debt paid off, if you put one in daycare, you might be able to swing that and continue to work. So you keep the two with the family members and then decide which one would go to daycare. And without debt payments, you know, you freed up $500 in student loans. Who knows how much from the credit cards, right? And now maybe you can swing that. And by then, how old's your oldest?
14: He's two. He turns two next week.
13: Okay, so kindergarten for you is going to be kind of like the unlock moment when one of them can go off to school, right? So I do think that this is possible. I think you've just got to get creative on what it looks like and get so intentional now before you're pregnant. Now is a time where you guys are working day and night, like Michael Jackson said, all the money, right? Because you guys need to pay off this debt so quickly. You need to start saving for 3 to 6 months of expenses and potentially a down payment down the line.
14: Okay. No, that is helpful. Because I just feel like the third changes a lot in terms of my income and just how we, you know, our lifestyle.
13: Absolutely.
15: And that's the thing. If you want to be a stay-at-home mom with three kids, your lifestyle is going to look very different, and you might need to live further out where rent is $1,500 instead of $2,500. And so there's just trade-offs all the way around, but you'll have the most flexibility and options if you become debt-free and you have the emergency fund, and hopefully your husband has a ceiling, you know, a bigger ceiling for his income. He can start making more. Mm-hmm. Then life will get a little more comfortable. But right now, the saving grace is these parents and in-laws,
13: yes,
15: who are willing to watch the babies. Imagine they had daycare to cover in, absolutely, the midst of this budget.
13: Oh, it'd be tough. But what I really love about her calling in is this idea of, like, family planning, like thinking about what you want to do, laying out the numbers, laying out a timeline, and making a plan, and not just kind of going into it blindly. Because, like I said, I love babies, I love families, yeah, but there are things that we can do to make that a better situation
15: not
13: for
15: a
13: all
15: surprise.
13: Involved.
15: I always love people like, it was a huge surprise. I'm like, well, I don't know if you were in science class, but shouldn't be a whole lot of surprises there. You're not Mary in the Bible here.
13: Sometimes it happens, George, like, slips past the goalie, you know what I'm saying? It just, accidents happen.

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0: All right, we've got John, who's in New York City, Florida. Is there a New York City, Florida? I don't think that's right. Where are you at, John?
1: New York City, New York.
0: That's what I thought. I was like, one of these is correct. The other one is not. Well, we're glad to have you.
1: Right.
0: How can we help you today?
1: Thank you so much for having me. I really appreciate it. My wife and I purchased a short-term rental in October of 2024, and at the advice of a tax strategist that we hired. And we're bleeding $2,500 to $3,000 a month in this short-term rental.
0: Okay.
1: And I own a business. My wife's a full-time nurse, and we get taxed heavily. Obviously, the business does. And that's why I enlisted with a tax strategist to understand, you know, options, you know, as far as building generational wealth and how to do that. And that's when we got into the short-term rental. And, you know, we got bonus depreciation, so that was nice. We were able to write off the federal taxes and stuff. But bleeding $2,500 to $3,000 a month doesn't leave a very good taste in my mouth.
0: Of course not.
2: You might as well pay that to the government in taxes at that point if you're just going to bleed
1: it. Right? Like, I might as well not even.
2: You're either giving it to a lender or to the IRS. Pick your poison.
1: Correct. So my real main question is, you know, what I'm really, it's hard for me to trust people now because of how, you know, this leaves a sour taste in my mouth. And I just need really good direction. You know, what do we do with our money to help build generational wealth? To find properties that cash flow, what should my next steps be?
2: What is your business? We want to do something this year, but I'm nervous.
1: We own a print company.
2: Okay. Where did the real estate come into play? Because these are two different goals. If I want to build wealth, but also I want to be a real estate guru and leverage a bunch of debt.
1: Correct. The real estate came into play because of the taxes we were getting heavily taxed.
2: But would you agree that getting into real estate just for tax purposes is not a good idea?
1: My wife's right here. She said true.
2: You're losing $36,000 a year because of the tax strategist saying, dude, you want to save on taxes? Just leverage an Airbnb. It'll be great.
0: Well, I think you thought you were going to build wealth too. I think you thought you were going to use that as a wealth building vehicle as well, not just a tax shelter.
1: And that's the goal, obviously, is wealth building for generational wealth.
0: What went south with the short term? Was it the location? Did you not get the rents you thought you were going to? Like, what happened?
1: Well, I think it's our in all honesty, it's our property manager. So our realtor is also our property manager. And when I met with him, I'm pretty upfront. I said, you know, listen, I said, I just need to know what our worst case scenario might be with this property. And he said, your worst case scenario is you're going to be out $1,000 a month. I said, good, let's go. We're good. That sold.
0: So you knew that from the jump?
1: Oh, yeah.
0: Okay.
1: And I was fine with $1,000. I knew it wasn't going to cash flow well, but I also was using the benefits of, you know, how much we were going to save on taxes and then also building generational wealth and making this kind of a yearly thing we wanted to do.
0: Nothing was looking good.
2: So what would this property sell for?
1: Property management company, $1,035,000. It's worth, according to Zillow, $1,065,000. We also own a home. Our personal residence, we bought that for $820,000. It's worth about $965,000.
2: What's left on that mortgage?
1: That one, $617,000.
2: Okay, and what's the mortgage on the short-term rental?
1: That's about $820,000.
2: Okay, so you got, let's call it $150,000 in equity on the short-term rental you could get out?
1: Correct.
2: What other debt do you have?
1: Again, obviously, I got to pay. We did do a loan where there's a prepayment penalty. So we got a 5-year prepayment penalty, which goes down every year. So we'd have to eat that, obviously.
2: What kind of loan is this?
1: It's something. Is it called a DSCR loan?
2: Mm. Okay. Yeah. What other debt do you guys have outside of the two mortgages?
1: Truly, my wife's got a car. It's about $600 a month. Business pays my car. We have 0% credit cards that aren't due till next year. Total about 37 between both of us, 37K.
2: You are a credit card company's dream.
1: I'm sorry?
2: You're a credit card company's dream.
1: I know.
2: Because what's going to happen when you can't pony up $37,000 out of nowhere to pay the balance?
1: Well, now, let me give you the full picture. I have $160,000 sitting in the bank. And my wife has, do you have anything? I think she's maybe $10,000, my wife. But between both of us, $170,000.
0: Okay, cash.
1: So that money's earmarked. I know it's going to pay off that 0% credit card.
0: How much? Great. How much? What's the total amount of your wife's vehicle? Not the monthly payment, the total amount.
1: Total amount. It's a lease.
0: Oh, it's a lease. And what about you?
1: My car's paid through the business. It's $524 a month. It's a Subaru Outback.
0: How much is the debt, though? What's the total debt?
1: I owe it's pay. It'll be done at the end of this year, and then I either will lease another car.
0: What's the total debt? Don't be scared.
1: I apologize.
0: Don't be scared.
1: So what's 524 times?
0: No. What's the amount that you owe on your car? How much do you owe?
1: Okay, we owe on my car is going to be $3,000.
0: That's it? That's all you have left?
1: Yeah, because it's a lease. So it's $3,000.
0: Yours is a lease too. Okay. So,
2: goodness gracious. These are the nicest cars known to man. What are you guys driving? $600 a month for a lease?
0: When's the lease up? On
1: her
0: yours?
1: Lease is up the end of the year. We're both the end of the year.
0: Okay. And are you planning on buying them out, or what are you thinking here?
1: I don't know, to be totally honest. I haven't thought about it.
0: Okay, so we're gonna help you think through that. What I want you to take away right now, John, is you're kind of like a happy-go-lucky guy, and you're fun to talk to, but I'm concerned about your situation greatly. You got a lot going on. And the good thing is, I think a couple of moves could get you on, just a couple of small tweaks could get you on really, really solid footing. But you'll have to agree with George and I that you're in a dire situation in order to actually do this. Because I feel like you kind of think it's not that bad.
2: You guys have out-earned your stupidity for a long time, and you can continue doing that. I just think you vehemently disagree with everything we're going to throw at you, so I don't even want to waste the time. But I'll tell you what I would do. I would sell the short-term rental, walk away with whatever money you can get, take your 160, pay off all of your consumer debt, and then anything remaining, it becomes emergency fund plus paying down the mortgage.
1: Gotcha.
2: But leveraging the debt
1: game. I should make that my priority, paying down our primary residence.
2: Paying down everything. Pay down all of the consumer debt first. Get an emergency fund. Focus on paying off your primary mortgage. Right now, you're just trying to accumulate stuff and assets and car leases, and we're trying to simplify your life to where you get to keep what you take home, regardless of how much you pay in taxes. I'd rather you pay what you owe in taxes and not have all the stress in your life and go, that sucks. Gotcha. I had to pay the IRS more than I thought. But it's a nothing burger if you had no debt.
1: You figured me out perfectly, because my wife could tell you I do stress out a lot about it.
0: I bet.
1: It's not worth it.
0: It's very stressful. Yeah. It's stressful for me just to listen to it. So I can only imagine how you feel, you know, when you lay your head on your pillow at night. But think about what George just said. You got $170,000 cash. Okay, we pay off the credit cards. That leaves us with around $130 or so. You decide whether or not you're going to buy out these leases. Do you know what the buyout is for each of them?
1: I don't know. I think it's around 20, 25 maybe.
0: For
1: each? If I'm speaking correctly. For each.
2: Would you guys want to keep those cars?
1: I'd have to convince my wife, but I don't care.
0: But okay, let's say you did.
1: If you want to keep your car, she doesn't care.
0: Okay, so let's say you spend $40,000 and you buy out these leases. Now you're at 90. You've got $90,000 sitting there after you've gotten out of these leases, after you've paid off some credit card debt. Is there anything else that we need to know of that needs to be paid off?
1: No, I just gave you all the debt we have. That's it.
0: Okay, so now you've got some actual cash. You sell the short term rental, because did I hear you say you bought it for 1.3 and it's worth 1.6?
1: No. $1,035,000, and it's, according to Zillow, it's worth $1,065,000 now.
0: Okay, okay.
2: So you'll probably take a little loss on that, but you'll gain $3,000 back in your life from not bleeding. And so that's where I'm going.
1: Correct.
2: This is worth it. Don't have the sunk cost fallacy.
0: Yeah.
2: It sounded like you didn't want to sell this Airbnb, though. Short-term rental.
1: I mean, I'll be honest with you. I do love the house. I wish, you know, my wife and I would love to be in Florida one day. I'd love to be in the house. But if it's going to cause me stress every day, I'd rather do the smart thing than the future, you know, goal thing.
0: And let's talk about the why behind it, because I think I like what you were thinking about, which is what are ways that I can build wealth for my family. I think that's something that we all need to be doing as parents and as spouses. But the way to do that, we did the largest study of millionaires, and the best way to do that is to have a debt-free lifestyle, a budgeted lifestyle, a lifestyle that values having the right insurances, saving for emergencies, right? And then investing in your 401k regularly. That's how millionaires are built. They invest in their 401k regularly. We'll be right back.
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0: there, friend. Good morning and welcome to your Wednesday. It is May 6th of 2026. It sounds like you survived Cinco de Mayo like I did. Yeah, I did. And had a good time. Had dinner and drinks out with friends last night. Good time was had by all. And then made it back home safely and soundly. Back here on the radio with you this morning on a May 6th. Chilly morning. There is a, let's see, which one is it? It is a frost advisory along and north of Iowa 3, so that goes well up above Dubuque and Waterloo, but we still have some crisp temperatures around the area. Details coming up. National and international news with Fox. We've got a bite of weather with Rebecca Copeland, and local, state, and regional news coming up, and then your first look at sports.
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2: Fox News, I'm Sue Guzman. President Trump announcing on Truth Social a temporary stop for Project Freedom, the movement of ships through the Strait of Hormuz to see whether or not an agreement with Iran can be finalized and signed. UN Ambassador Mike Waltz telling Fox's Hannity the U.S. blockade in the meantime is pushing the regime closer to the brink of collapse.
3: They can't have storage anymore. Not only are we blocking anything leaving with our great U.S. Navy, we're blocking the empties from coming in where the storage would go. And now they can't make payroll.
2: In primaries Tuesday, Trump-backed Republicans beat incumbents who did not approve redistricting. Wins tonight in Indiana. And in Ohio, former presidential candidate Vivek Ramaswamy won the Republican Ohio primary for governor. Faced Democrat Dr. Amy Acton in November. 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
4: A mix of sun and clouds today, and it'll be another cool afternoon with temperatures rising into the mid-50s. We are going to have mostly clear skies tonight and temperatures dropping down into the mid-30s.
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6: I'm Craig Michaels, WMT Radio News. The Cedar Rapids Community School District has its next chief financial officer. The district says David Nicholson will take over in October. He currently works as CFO and treasurer for the Council Bluffs Community School District and previously worked for Cedar Rapids Schools as its executive director of business services. The district's current CFO, Carla Hogan, is retiring in January after working with the district for almost 10 years. A Cedar Rapids native and former Major League Baseball draft pick has died. Police say 33-year-old Dakota Freeze

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2: Hey there, friend. Good morning. 5:09 now in the morning show. Doug Wagner with you. It is a What's Cooking Wednesday, May 6th. 37 degrees in Cedar Rapids, 38 degrees in Davenport and Dubuque along the Mississippi, 42 in Iowa City, and 36 degrees in Waterloo. We've got clear skies, cool conditions throughout the area. Let's take a first look at sports. The WNBA regular season tips off later this week. Indiana will be hosting the Dallas Wings on Saturday at Gainbridge Real Fieldhouse. The Fever went 24-20 before losing in the semifinals last season. The top seeds in each conference earned game one victories in the semifinal round of the NBA playoffs. In the East, Cade Cunningham's 23 points helped propel the Pistons past the Cavaliers, 111-101 from Detroit. Out west, the Thunder let Chet Holmgren cook for 24 points in a 108-90 win over the Lakers from OKC. A pair of game twos are on the slate for tonight when the 76ers visit the Knicks in the East, while the Timberwolves and Spurs run it back out west in San Antonio. New York and Minnesota are ahead 1-0 in the best of those seven series. The top team of the NHL still perfect this postseason after the Avalanche took down the Wild in Game 2 from Denver. Final score is 5-2. Colorado now leads 2-0, with the series shifting to Minnesota for Game 3 on Saturday. The second round of the Stanley Cup playoffs continues with a pair of games tonight. The Sabres and Canadiens open their best of seven series with Game 1 in Buffalo, and the Golden Knights will be looking to take a 2-0 series lead when they host the Ducks for Game 2 in Las Vegas. The Maple Leafs are lucky beyond reasonable belief. The team claimed the top pick in the upcoming NHL draft, despite it having only the fifth best odds to do so. Their selection would have went to the Brewers if it fell outside of the top five. The Sharks were from the ninth spot to claim the second overall pick, while the Canucks dropped from the odds-on favorite to land number one. They will select third. The Blackhawks and Rangers round out the top five picks in the draft, with round one taking place in Buffalo on June 26. Brandon Whitaker's RBI single broke a 2-2 tie in the top of the 10th inning, lifting Cedar Rapids ahead for their seventh consecutive win, 3-2 over Quad Cities last night along the Mississippi Riverfront. The River Bandits finished the ballgame 1-for-11 at the plate, with men in scoring position, stranded all five of their first four inning base runners at second or third. The win improves Cedar Rapids to 15-13 in the season. They're now one game back of division-leading Wisconsin. Quad Cities 14-11. They're a half game back of Wisconsin. Six-game series at Modern Woodman Park continues tonight at 6:30 with Riley Quick on the mound for the Colonels, David Shields for the River Bandits. The Iowa Cubs surrendered 16 hits during a 9-6 loss to the Columbus Clippers at Principal Park. B.J. Murray homered in the losing effort, while Ty Block was charged with his second loss after allowing 6 runs and 10 hits in 3 2/3 innings. The 15-18 Cubs sent Charlie Barnes to the mound against the Clippers today. The Cubs walked off the Reds again, this time 3-2 in extras from Wrigley Field. Michael Busch singled home the game-winning run in the 10th inning. He homered to tie the game in the 8th inning as well. Cubs manager Craig Counsell said they had plenty of opportunities at the plate.
3: First and second and 2 outs, bases loaded and 2 outs, 2 innings with bases loaded. So tonight we got a homer that tied it. Busch came through with a big one for sure. The homer was a big one.
2: Cubs extend their winning streak to 70 in a row. The Minnesota Twins open up their series against the Washington Nationals with an 11-3 win from Nationals Park. Minnesota raced out to a 6-1 lead through 4 innings before Byron Buxton put the game out of reach with a 3-run home run at the top of the 8th. Taj Bradley earned his fourth win after striking out eight, allowing two runs and four hits in six innings. Manager Derek Shelton says Bradley settled down after laboring the first two innings.
4: The fact that he was able to settle down, because I think he threw 29 in the first, was really important. But I think your main point there, Dan, is right. Like, he was able to hold it at one in the first, and that's huge.
2: The Twins are in last place in the AL Central at 16-20. Brewers Cardinals postponed. The Royals beat the Guardians 5-3, and the Angels take down the Sox 4-3. Six more things you may.
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2: 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Hey there, friend. Good morning. It is 5:16 on your morning show clock. Your morning show calendar reads Wednesday, May 6th of 2026. Your morning show thermometer, 37 degrees in Cedar Rapids. It's 38 degrees along the Mississippi in both Davenport and Dubuque, 42 along the Iowa River in Iowa City, and 36 along the Cedar River in Waterloo. My name is Doug Wagner. I've got the morning show pen of the day in my hand. Getting ready to write down six more things you may need to know in order to get your day started. This pen courtesy of the Iowa Corn Association. Go to iowacorn.org to find out more about what they do for Iowans. Item number one for you today. Brad Sherman was the first Republican to announce a run for Iowa governor. He's a faith leader, a former state house representative. In a one-on-one Beyond the Podium interview, Sherman tells our Cedar Rapids news partners, Iowa's News Now, that he's focused on restoring the foundation of freedom. A supporter of school choice and Iowa's education savings accounts, Sherman said private schools should be able to pick and choose who they accept. As governor, Sherman said he'd like to make changes to education's curriculum. While state lawmakers did pass some measures this session helped with Iowa's water quality, Sherman said taking a look at Iowa's soil could help with the issue. He also said research would be a good step in helping combat rising cancer rates in Iowa. Sherman is one of five Republican gubernatorial candidates that will appear on the June primary ballot. Item number two for you this morning. Kids can pretend to be cooks at a popular Galesburg breakfast spot thanks to a new interactive exhibit at the Discovery Depot Children's Museum. Little Judy's Cafe opened yesterday. It mimics Judy's Family Cafe, a viral restaurant made popular by its social media star owner, Judy Wang. Wang has racked up millions of views on TikTok. Prior to the ribbon cutting, the museum said they had to have a staff member at the exhibit's door because children were so excited to play in it. Little Judy's Cafe is located in the depot's Ferris Junction Village, which is a miniature version of Galesburg in the museum. Item number three for you this morning. Secretary of State Marco Rubio said other parts of the world are suffering more at the pump than the U.S. Mark Mayfield with more.
8: While addressing reporters at the White House Tuesday, Rubio said while the U.S. doesn't rely on foreign imports for gas, we are vulnerable to global prices.
9: I mean, look, it's obviously being driven by global events. That was true during the Russia-Ukraine war as well, where you saw that come up. Look, we don't benefit from the Straits as much as other countries. I don't know, you've seen what the gas prices are like in other parts of the world that are really suffering big time.
8: He acknowledged that rising gas prices are not welcome news for Americans. Rubio warned if Iran had a nuclear weapon, they could force gas prices to spike as high as $9 a gallon if they wanted. I'm Mark Mayfield.
2: Item number four for you this morning. Vice President J.D. Vance spoke in Des Moines yesterday afternoon during a campaign event for Iowa U.S. Representative Zach Nunn. Vance toured X-Guard Industries, a company near the fairgrounds that makes grill guards for pickups and semis. During his speech, Vance said the factory owners reported having more money to create jobs and provide higher salaries and bonuses since the passage of the Big Beautiful Bill. Item number five for you, a warning for anyone considering interacting with wild animals while hiking. Two hikers were injured following a bear attack near Yellowstone's Old Faithful Geyser. Park officials say grizzly and black bears inhabit the area, but there is no word on the species involved. This is the first bear-related injury in Yellowstone this season. And item number six for you today. Authorities are investigating after an elderly man was found dead yesterday in a ditch in the northeast side of Cedar Rapids. Lynn County Sheriff's deputies and Hiawatha ambulance were called to the 3800 block of Greystone Drive after a report of a person lying in a ditch. When first responders arrived, they found an elderly man who was already deceased. Investigators have identified the man, but his name has not been released as officials work to notify his family. Lynn County Sheriff's Office says there is no indication of any danger to the public at this time. The circumstances surrounding the death remain under investigation. Anyone with information is encouraged to contact the Lynn County Sheriff's Office. Now, the latest national and international news.
10: NBC News Radio, I'm Michael Kastner. President Trump is claiming the U.S. has taken out seven small Iranian ships. Earlier Monday, U.S. Central Command leader Admiral Brad Cooper said the military destroyed several vessels it fired on U.S. warships in the Strait of Hormuz. Cooper added he strongly advised Iran to steer clear of U.S. forces during the new effort launched to wrestle away control of the strait from Iran. Voters in Indiana and Ohio head to the polls today for several primary races. In the Buckeye State, Republicans will decide their candidate for the next governor to replace Mike DeWine. Former 2024 Republican presidential candidate Vivek Ramaswamy, who is backed by President Trump, is the strong front runner. Kid Cudi has removed MIA from his tour lineup after he received complaints about offensive political rants she recently made during her sets. The Paper Planes artist was one of Cudi's openers for his Rebel Ragers tour. Michael Kastner, NBC News Radio.
2: Sorry about that. Don't know why we're getting yesterday's news here for all of a sudden. For whatever reason, that's what happened right there. I apologize about that. Here in the morning show, 522 here on the program. Yeah, we are just stuck with yesterday's news. All right, we'll have to work on that. 522 here on your radio, and we've got an update on your temperatures coming up, an update on what I was up to yesterday as well. Here on a Wednesday, it is May 6th. 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
12: Hey,
2: Hey there, friend. Good morning. Happy Wednesday to you. It is 5:28 now in the morning show. Doug Wagner with you. Glad to have you along here. And we got 37 degrees in Cedar Rapids, 38 in Davenport and Dubuque along the Mississippi River, 42 in Iowa City, 36 degrees in Waterloo. We'll update your temperatures as we hit the bottom of the hour. We've got your local, state, and regional news, a bite of weather from Rebecca Culpel, and my first look at sports here on the morning show. So yesterday was interesting because it was really strange because I almost literally choked to death yesterday morning. I inhaled a bit of water and that got my, I don't even know what it is. It's like your cough reflex. It can get triggered by something, right? And you start doing that. And then your throat, when you do that, that first part, your throat closes. Well, that's what happened with me, but my throat stayed closed. And it does that every once in a while. It's a really weird thing that, it's like I can't use a TENS unit on my upper back or my neck because of that, because it triggers it anyway. So I was kind of, tired. It triggered some atropine, I guess, and it triggered some it just tired me out. It wore me out. So I went home and I got in bed and I think I slept maybe for a couple of hours, just sort of sleeping that off, which was good. Got up and then I took a bike for my bike for another shakedown ride, and there was a problem with it. So what I did is I came back and I grabbed a backpack with walking shoes and hat and took it down to local bicycle company, Hall Bicycle, down in 2nd Avenue, rode it over there, and it rode the long way, so I got about 7-8 miles in. Nice little half-hour ride. Anyway, got it in there, and that's going to get repaired, and I can pick that up here in the next couple of weeks. Get that, or next few days, get that back on the road and riding again. Let's get your news, shall we?
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3: The U.S. Department of Agriculture is in the process of moving workers and facilities out of Washington, D.C. and into the country's agricultural states. Part of that plan includes
4: moving to Iowa, getting closer to the people for whom we serve, and just doing it in a more efficient and more effective way.
3: U.S. Secretary of Agriculture Brooke Rollins. The USDA plans to open the new National Food Safety Center in Urbandale with roughly 200 employees. Rollins joined Vice President J.D. Vance on a visit to Iowa yesterday. Iowa Secretary of State Paul Pate is handing over the data of millions of Iowa voters to the Department of Justice. DOJ began requesting each state's voting records last year and has sued 30 states for not providing complete unredacted records. The Secretary of State's office says after consulting with the Iowa Attorney General, they were legally obligated to hand over the data. I'm Craig Michaels.
2: Thanks, Craig. It's 5:31 in the morning show. Let's check in with Rebecca Culpelman, the chief meteorologist at the Weather First Forecast Center.
23: We'll have a mix of sun and clouds today, and it'll be another cool afternoon with temperatures rising into the mid-50s. We are going to have mostly clear skies tonight and temperatures dropping down into the mid-30s.
2: Ooh, rain just on the other side of the Mississippi from Keokuk right now. But other than that, the southeast half of the state, maybe some clouds trying to move in. There is snow in this east central Nebraska out there right now. How about that? There is a frost advisory until 8 a.m. for areas along and north of Iowa 3. Right now, 37 and clear in Cedar Rapids and Davenport. It's 43 in Iowa City. 36 in Waterloo, 39 degrees in Dubuque on your morning show. Let's take your first look at what's going on sports-wise. The WNBA season tips off later this week. Indiana hosts the Dallas Wings Saturday at Gainbridge Fieldhouse. The Fever went 24-20 before losing in the semifinals last season. The top seeds in each conference earned Game 1 victories in the semifinal round of the NBA playoffs. In the East, Cade Cunningham dropped 23 points to help the Pistons pass the Cavaliers 111-101 from Detroit. Out west, the Thunder let Chet Holmgren cook for 24 points in a 108-90 win over the Lakers from OKC. A pair of Game 2s are on the slate for tonight when the 76ers visit the Knicks in the East, while the Timberwolves and Spurs run it back out west in San Antonio. New York and Minnesota are ahead 1-0 in those best-of-seven series. The top team in the NHL still perfect this postseason after the Avalanche took down the Wild 5-2 in game two from Denver. Colorado now leads 2-0 with the series shifting from Minnesota to Minnesota for game three Saturday. The second round of the Stanley Cup playoffs continues with a pair of games tonight. The Sabres and Canadiens open their best of seven series with game one in Buffalo. The Golden Knights look to take a 2-0 series lead when they host the Ducks for game two in Las Vegas. The Maple Leafs are lucky beyond reasonable belief. The team claimed the top pick in the upcoming NHL draft despite having the fifth best odds. Their selection would have went to the Bruins if it fell outside of the top five. The Sharks soared from the ninth spot to claim the second overall pick, while the Canucks dropped from the odds-on favorite to land number one, will now select third. The Blackhawks and Rangers round out the top five picks in the draft. Round one takes place in Buffalo on June 26. Brandon Whitaker's RBI single broke a 2-2 tie in the top of the 10th inning, lifting Cedar Rapids ahead for their seventh consecutive win, 3-2 over Quad Cities last night along the Mississippi Riverfront. The River Bandits finished the ballgame 1-for-11 at the plate with men at scoring position. The win improved Cedar Rapids to 15-13 in the season, one game back of division-leading Wisconsin. Quad Cities 14-11, a half game back of Wisconsin. The six-game series at Modern Woodman Park continues tonight at 6:30. Iowa Cubs surrendered 16 hits during a 9-6 loss to the Columbus Clippers at Principal Park. B.J. Murray homered in the losing effort, while Ty, I don't know if it's Ty Black or Ty Blatch, B-L-A-C-H. If you know, let me know. He was charged with his second loss after allowing 6 runs on 10 hits in 3 2/3 innings. The 15-18 Cubs send Charlie Barnes to the mound against the Clippers today. Major League Baseball, the Royals beat the Guardians 5-3. Second game they've taken from them. Angels take their game two against the White Sox 4-3. The Cubs on a tear, 7 wins in a row. They walk off the Reds 3-2 in 10 innings. Brewers, Cardinals postponed. The Twins pound the Nationals in D.C. 11-3.
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0: there, friend. Good morning. Welcome back to the morning show. It is 5:40 on your Wednesday, May 6th. Let me check my phone real quick, see what's going on over there real quick. Let's see. Brant Heitman sent a note. He's got his farm stuff in. Yeah, here we are on the program, and we're taking a look through what's going on here on the radio. And it's a little entertainment news that you can use as we step through the area. Pop over here real quick and see just exactly what we have. Let's see. Oh, this is interesting. I was watching with Laura, and I were watching an Antiques Roadshow, an old one from the Coronado or Del Coronado out in off of San Diego, which, by the way, Tijuana, Mexico, raw sewage and waste has just ruined the beach off there. By the, if you didn't know that, just so you know, I mean, literally has ruined it. Anyway, they had a guy on there who had a double single. So it was like an EP, if you will. He had an EP from the Rolling Stones signed by four of the five of them. Okay. And then he had another letter that indicated provenance. So, but what happened is his dad was staying at a New York City hotel that was kind of swanky. And he sees these guys dressed like the Rolling Stones would have been back in the 1960s. And he's like, what are you guys doing here? They said, well, we just recorded our first album and we're doing a publicity tour in the United States. Oh, and they said, here, do you want one of a copy of it? And they handed him, and they hand signed this. Rolling Stones, Keep on Rolling. That was the band in the 60s. They released two songs from their upcoming album, Michelle Polino with More. Michelle Polino with More.
1: The Rolling Stones have announced a new album and dropped a new single titled In the Stars. Foreign Tongues will arrive July 10th. It's a 14-track collection coming less than 3 years after the band's Grammy Award-winning Hackney Diamonds, which top charts globally. The band also released a second new track, Rough and Twisted. The album also includes a special appearance from the late Charlie Watts, captured during one of the drummer's final recording sessions before passing in 2021. Michelle Polino, Fox News.
0: Wow, that's something else. Steven Tyler had a trial over sexual assault allegations. In 2022, the Aerosmith frontman was accused of sexually assaulting a then 16-year-old girl in the 1970s. Julia Holcomb accused the singer of sexual battery and intentional infliction of emotional distress. Although the majority of her lawsuit against Tyler was dropped due to the statute of limitations in other states, the case will still go to trial for one last claim in California. The singer will appear in court on August 31st. Let's see what else is going on. Ah, here we go. Lineup for this year's Austin City Limits Music Festival is out now. Charlie XCX, Rufus Du Sol, and 21 Pilots will headline both weekends of the Texas Festival. They'll be joined by other big names like Lord Skrillex, Kings of Leon, The XX, and Turnstile. I know like three of those total. Austin City Limits takes place October 2nd through the 4th and October 9th through the 11th. Passes are on sale today. I remember back when Austin City Limits was a fun little thing you watched on PBS. Had some avant-garde unusual cats in it. All right, here we go.
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0: there, friend. Good morning. It's 5:46 now in your morning show clock. Your morning show calendar reads Wednesday, May 6th of 2026. Your morning show thermometer, 37 in clear in Cedar Rapids and Davenport. It's 43 clear in Iowa City. Clear in 36 in Waterloo, 39 in clear in Dubuque here on the program. Doug Wagner with you. I've got the morning show pen of the day in my hand. Get ready to write down six more things you may need to know in order to get your day started. This pen, courtesy of Ace Hardware, your local Ace Hardware. They won't say it, but I will. Ace is the place for your helpful hardware man. Item number one, the mystery regarding a loud boom heard in Moline over the weekend remains unsolved. Scott DeBrookier sent our Quad Cities news partner, News 8, videos from two security cameras in Moline that confirmed the sound many people reported hearing. However, neither video confirms whether it was a meteor or simply loud fireworks. Moline Police Department said they have no evidence or reports of damage or debris. The National Weather Service said it can neither confirm nor deny that a meteor caused the loud boom. We do know that at least two fireballs were confirmed in southern Illinois over the weekend. On Wednesday morning before dawn, the Eta Aquarii media shower will peak in the sky. So this is this morning. It will be peaking. These are remnants from Halley's Comet burning up in the Earth's atmosphere. It's considered the best meteor shower in the southern hemisphere. Be less visible here in this area. The bright moon might hinder viewing as well, just as an FYI. Item number two for you. An anonymous donation is helping the Muscatine Arts Center keep its doors open. The center had $200,000 cut from its budget while the city of Muscatine worked to make up a funding shortfall of approximately $700,000. Yesterday, officials with the center announced that an anonymous donor has come forward to make up that difference. That money will help ensure the center continues working, welcoming visitors while the Board of Trustees works toward a long-term solution. Quote, we are incredibly grateful for this and all of our donors and visitors who understand the Muscatine Arts Center's value, Mark Seaman, president of the Board of Trustees, said in a news release. While the gift is not a long-term solution, it will allow us to plan for a sustainable future while continuing to celebrate our area's history, art, and culture uninterrupted. They began searching for a new center director in April. Item number three for you today. Spirit Airlines is starting its bankruptcy process after attending court in White Plains, New York, yesterday. Natalie Migliore with more.
1: It could take months to dismantle the airline that had suddenly canceled flights for thousands of customers over the weekend, ceasing operations after more than three decades in business. The court hearing included talks about airport landing fees, aircraft, and staffing, with the company saying heavy debt and surging expenses led to its shutdown. Presiding Judge Sean Lane called Spirit Airlines' shutdown sad and unfortunate, with thousands of people directly and indirectly losing their jobs. In New York, I'm Natalie Migliore.
0: Item number four, six of seven GOP incumbents in the Indiana Congress in the Indiana House or Senate lost in their respective primaries. Yesterday's results follow endorsements by President Donald Trump for all challengers after the state legislature stood against his plan to redraw congressional maps to give Republicans more of an edge in upcoming federal elections. Meanwhile, in Ohio, Trump-backed Vivek Ramaswamy won the Republican primary in the state's governor's race. He will face Democrat Amy Acton, who did not have any primary challengers. Item number five for you, a virtual town hall scheduled today on President Donald Trump's proposal to lift logging limitations on the nation's largest intact temperate rainforest. The National Wildlife Federation Action Fund is hosting the Tongass National Forest Roadless Rural Virtual Town Hall online tonight at 5:30. The Trump administration wants to allow logging on more than half of the 16.7 million acres of Tongass National Forest located in Alaska. Scientists say the trees are critical to protecting the region's salmon fishery and tourism operations. Tonight's town hall will feature comments from indigenous leaders and other speakers. Participants will be able to submit comments that will be forwarded to the U.S. Forest Service when it opens a public comment period. The meeting is set for 5:30 p.m. at mobilize.us/National Wildlife Federation Action Fund and is open to anyone in any location. Here's part of it. You've got plenty of stuff that's down on the forest floor that you need to get out of there. You could log that first and get it done. How about that? Item number six, the Democrats running for this year's U.S. Senate race took the stage in the first televised debate hosted by Iowa PBS. It featured State Senator Zach Walls and State Representative Josh Turek discussing a range of topics during the hour-long event. Both candidates are aiming to become the first Democrat to represent Iowa in the U.S. Senate race since Tom Harkin, who did not seek re-election back in 2014. Republican U.S. Senator Joni Ernst won that race. She's not seeking another term this year. During the debate, Walz and Turek rarely criticized each other. Instead, they focused on policy positions, their legislative records, and criticism of Republican frontrunner U.S. Representative Ashley Hinson. On affordability, both candidates said reversing President Donald Trump's tariffs would help lower costs. Okay, they're one and one there. Both candidates also opposed the war in Iran. They're two and two. Candidates shared similar positions on several other issues, including support for a public health care option and raising the federal minimum age to 15 an hour. So there are four things they agree on. However, they differed on immigration policy, with Walz criticizing Turek for supporting a 2024 bill in the Iowa legislature requiring law enforcement to cooperate with immigrations and customs informants. So Turek said, "Hey, we want to get the bad people off the streets." Zach Walz said, "No, we don't want to get the rapists, murderers, and those people off the streets. We want to be able to sanctuary them away from the federal folks in ICE and stop cooperating with ICE, who's got a federally mandated laws they have to follow." So that's the difference between them. Both candidates also argued early in the debate they're the best position to flip the seat for Democrats. Primary elections June 2nd. The winner will face either Ashley Hinson or former state senator Jim Carlin running as Republicans. That's coming up in November. 5:53 now on your morning show. Doug Wagner with you.
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0: Hey there, friend. 5:59 in the morning show. Doug Wagner with you. Thanks for hanging out with me here on a Wednesday, May 6th. We'll update your temperatures right now. We've got 37 Cedar Rapids and Davenport, 43 Iowa City, 39 in Dubuque, 36 in Waterloo, clear skies throughout the area. Maybe just some high thin clouds that are up there hanging out. Yeah, like I said, took my bike over to Hall's Bicycle yesterday, and they're going to give it the once over a couple of times. Get it back here fairly soon. It was kind of fun because it got out there, but man, the streets are just horrible on road bikes. If you got those big fat tire bikes, it's one thing. But you got those thin, skinny tires like mine, you really got to be very careful as you're doing what you're doing out there. So just as an FYI for you. So if you're heading out, some thoughts for you. You're bicycling. Also, it's construction season, so make sure you know wherever you're going. There may be some construction. You may have to dodge and dart. Or another thing is, I think the trails are looking pretty good for a lot of parts. New Cedar Lake Loop is done and mostly done. Man, it's good looking like that. 6 a.m. Fox News next. A bite of weather with Rebecca Culpeman. Local state and regional news with Craig Michaels. And my look at sports in the next five.
25: Fox News. I'm CJ Papa. Time out by President Trump pausing the U.S. Navy's action to guide ships through the Strait of Hormuz for a short period of time in hopes of sparking a peace deal with Iran. A presidential power on display at the polls.
26: The results in Indiana were a clear display of President Trump's influence over the GOP. The five Republican state Senate incumbents who lost to Trump-backed challengers overnight all opposed the president's push to redraw the state's congressional map. One incumbent survived. Another race has yet to be called.
25: Fox's Manuel Rivera reporting. Trump ally Vivek Ramaswamy captures the Republican nomination for Ohio governor.
27: We will deliver you lower costs, bigger paychecks, and better schools.
25: He takes on Democrat Dr. Amy Acton in November. A former Ohio Senator Sherrod Brown wins the Democratic primary. He'll take on the Republican Senator John Husted. 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
0: 6:01, let's check in with Rebecca Culpeman for the latest forecast.
28: We'll have a mix of sun and clouds today, and it'll be another cool afternoon with temperatures rising into the mid-50s. We are going to have mostly clear skies tonight and temperatures dropping down into the mid-30s.
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1: I'm Craig Michaels, WMT Radio News. The Cedar Rapids Community School District has its next chief financial officer. The district says David Nicholson will take over in October. He currently works as CFO and treasurer for the Council Bluffs Community School District and previously worked for Cedar Rapids Schools as its executive director of business services. The district's current CFO, Carla Hogan, is retiring in January after working with the district for almost 10 years. A Cedar Rapids native and former Major League Baseball draft pick has died. Police say 33-year-old Dakota Freeze appears to have been pulled under by strong currents when he entered the Cedar River to retrieve items he dropped while fishing Monday afternoon. Freeze was drafted by the Chicago White Sox in 2011 out of Washington High School and again by the Oakland A's in 2013. I'm Craig Michaels with Doug Wagner and news every 15 minutes in the morning on WMT.
0: All right, radar checks clear for the state of Iowa right now. We do have some clouds, high thin clouds, basically the southeast part of the state right now. Things looking good, though. 37 and clear in Cedar Rapids degrees, 36 and clear in both Davenport and Waterloo, 41 clear in Iowa City, 39 and clear in Dubuque here on your morning show. As we take your first look at sports, the WNBA regular season tips off later this week. Indiana will be hosting the Dallas Wings Saturday at Gainbridge Fieldhouse. The Fever went 24-20 before losing in the semifinals last season. The top seeds in each conference guaranteed game one victories in the semifinal round of the NBA playoffs. In the East, Cade Cunningham's 23 points helped propel the Pistons past the Cavaliers 111-101 from Detroit. Out West, the Thunder let Chet Holmgren cook for 24 points in a 108-90 win over the Lakers from OKC. A pair of

0: Hey there, it's What's Cooking Wednesday here in the morning show. Doug Wagner with you. Coming up later today, we're going to have Mother's Day must-haves for busy moms. We are going to talk about aging alone. I know, kind of sad, but we have to talk about that. Also, we'll talk about the gas prices. And later on in the morning, it's What's Cooking Wednesday with Nate Whited from the Brick Kitchen after the 8 o'clock news block. So here in the morning show, we are appreciative to have you and what we're talking about here today. So many things that we could talk about. One of the things that we're doing here recently, Cinco de Mayo was yesterday, so a lot of focus on what is Mexican food, what is not Mexican food. It was kind of fun because we did went to a place where they had birria tacos, and everybody was like, well, I have eaten birria before, but I forgot what it is. It's basically like a pot roast, but it's got the Mexican flavors. It was just delicious. Oh my goodness. And another thing too is it's one of those things that I love beans. And I know the teenage boy and a lot of you are saying they're the magical fruit. I know. I remember that because I raised Boy Scouts, so yeah. But I do love beans and I do love lentils, and I forgot how much I do enjoy them and how much more I need to incorporate them as another source of protein. Because I got to tell you, it was funny because somebody I've known for years did not know that I was a type 2 diabetic, which tells me that I've been very good about this, because if I was a vegetarian, everybody would have known immediately, because that's all that vegetarians do is tell you that they're vegetarian. Anyway, they didn't know I was type 2 diabetic, but I've found that, like, say, for example, if I do have something more, like yesterday I had margaritas, okay, because they were, number one, they were $4. Number two, they were twice the size that they usually are. Number two, they were $4. And number three, it was Cinco de Mayo. But the sugar in there, I can feel my blood pressure going up and my heart rate, I don't know if it increases much, but it does. I mean, there's a marked difference. Even like, because a lot of times what I'll do is I'll get done with the morning show, I'll do my production, or I'll record some stuff. Like today, I'm recording a program for Petland Iowa City at 9 a.m. And then at 10 a.m. I'm recording somebody for a future interview for Playback. And so I'll get done, and then what I'll do is I'll go home and have breakfast. Like today, I got to go see Dr. Ben Weiner at Emotion Pain Solutions, #ad, #sponsored. But then after that, I'll go home. Maybe I'll take a nap, but before that, I'll have a little something to eat. And if I have too many carbs in that, whatever it is, so say, for example, I have a sandwich instead of a zero-carb tortilla, or say, for example, I'll have a piece or two of chocolate or candy or something like that, but too much sugar, literally, I lay down and I can feel my blood pressure go up because of that sugar. So I got to be much more mindful and aware of that. Just thinking about that for you too. May not be a bad deal for you to take a look at that as well. So appreciate you hanging out with us here on the program. 6:13 coming up in a matter of moments. I've got six more things you may need to know in order to get your day started. We've got about 52, 53 stories that are up there right now we're working on. So that's what we're doing at this point. And we'll do more of that for you coming up here in just a little bit. So hang out with us here on the program. Looking good today. It is, I'm telling you. It's cooler, but that's fine. The grass is going to grow just as much, and it's going to, you don't have heat, you don't have cooling, you don't have all that stuff that you have to worry about, so go ahead.
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0: Hey there, friend. Good morning. It's 6:16 now on your morning show clock. Your morning show calendar reads Wednesday, May the 6th of 2026. Happy hump day to you. Your morning show thermometer, 37 degrees in Cedar Rapids right now, 36 in Davenport and Waterloo, 41 degrees in Iowa City, 39 degrees in Dubuque. Clear skies throughout the area. My name is Doug Wagner. I've got the morning show pen of the day in my hand. Getting ready to write down six more things you may need to know in order to get your day started. This pen courtesy of Club Pilates. There's one near you. Item number one for you this morning. An Amboy, Illinois man faces child porn charges. State police in Illinois say agents received a tip in January about the dissemination of child sexual abuse materials in Lee County, Illinois. The agents identified Cameron Riley as the suspect. He was arrested yesterday at his home on two counts of dissemination of child pornography. He's being held at the Lee County, Illinois jail. Item number two for you this morning. NASA's Artemis II moon mission is credited with boosting tourism for Florida's Space Coast. Tammy Trujillo with details.
6: The Space Coast Office of Tourism has announced a new record was set last month with over 345,000 visitors the week of the launch. That helped generate over $40 million in local spending. By comparison, over 200,000 more people visited for Artemis II than Artemis I about 4 years ago. I'm Tammy Trujillo.
0: Item number three for you this morning, popping up the page here. There we go. The 3M company is claiming military immunity in the Minnesota's PFAS case. The company claims it's not liable for the pollution of the Mississippi River because it was the result of work being done for the military. This comes after a six-year battle between 3M and the state of Minnesota over the forever chemicals in the river. 3M previously used these chemicals in products like Scotchgard, but stopped manufacturing the chemicals in 2025. Some PFAS have been linked with cancers, and all of them are resistant to breaking down in the environment and the bodies of humans. Minnesota will go after this, but not after the Quality Learning Center. Item number four for you. Kids can pretend to be cooks at a popular Galesburg breakfast spot thanks to a new interactive exhibit at the Discovery Depot Children's Museum. Little Judy's Cafe opened yesterday and mimics Judy's Family Cafe, a viral restaurant made popular by its social media star owner, Judy Wang. She's racked up millions of views on TikTok. Prior to the ribbon cutting, the museum said they had to have a staff member at the exhibit's door because the children were so excited to play in it. Little Judy's Cafe is located at the depot's Ferris Junction Village, which is a miniature version of Galesburg in the museum. Item number five for you this morning. A virtual town hall scheduled today on President Trump's proposal to lift logging limitations in the nation's largest intact temperate rainforest. The National Wildlife Federation Action Fund is hosting the Tongass National Forest Roadless Rule virtual town hall online tonight. The Trump administration wants to allow logging in more than half of the 16.7 million acres of the Tongass National Forest located in Alaska. And item number six for you today. Today's National Day will have you running for the nearest French cafe. Bree Tennis with more.
6: Any day is a great day for French food, but today is National Crepe Suzette Day, so it's almost criminal if you don't eat them. They were created by accident in 1895 when a cook set a stack of crepes in the sauce on fire, and the result was fabulous. And Suzette, a real person. It's a simple recipe. Crepes soaked in a syrup of sugar, orange juice, zest, and Grand Marnier, then light it on fire. Just watch your eyebrows. I'm Bree Tennis.
0: Now the latest national and international news.
7: Iranian state media says President Trump has backed down in the Strait of Hormuz. Trump on Tuesday said the U.S. was pausing its military operation, Project Freedom, which was intended to help guide commercial ships through the critical waterway. Iran responded to the news on state-run media, claiming the U.S. failed to achieve its objectives in Hormuz. Secretary of State Marco Rubio says his upcoming meeting with Pope Leo is not meant to smooth things over between the pontiff and the president. While filling in for Press Secretary Caroline Leavitt while she's on maternity leave, Rubio said he plans to talk to the Pope about getting humanitarian aid to Cuba through the church and other topics. The lineup for this year's Austin City Limits Music Festival is out now. Charlie XCX, Rufus Du Sol, and 21 Pilots will headline both weekends of the Texas Festival. Passes are on sale today. I'm Michael Kastner.
0: Thank you very much, Michael. Let's see. Right now we've got 621. Some other sports we've not been able to get to because it's been so busy here real quick. Let's see. Packers anticipate to key injured players back early this fall. In an interview with SiriusXM's NFL Radio, General Manager Brian Gutknust said that he expects tight end Tucker Kraft and linebacker Micah Parsons will return to the field earlier in the season. Both players are recovering from torn ACLs. The NFL will hopefully trash the idea of introducing replacement The NFL may trash the idea of introducing. Wow, it's written as if it's an editorial. That's just amazing. The NFL may trash the idea of introducing replacement referees for the upcoming season. ESPN reports the league and referees association scheduling a new CBA agreement vote tomorrow. Sides have been negotiating for the last 2 years. Current CBA expires at the end of this month. It's 6:22.
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0: Hey there, friend. Good morning. It's 6:28 down the morning show on a Wednesday, May 6th. Happy Wednesday to you. Happy hump day to you. It's What's Cooking Wednesday. Food, food, food. Thinking about food this morning and making sure you're eating right. A lot of things. If you're thinking, man, that sugary coffee thing, whatever you drink, or maybe it's like a whole bunch of sugar in whatever you're eating, may want to replace that with a little bit more protein. Something that I would recommend. You can buy these like Costco or the grocery store. You can make them on your own. These cottage cheese bites that have egg, cottage cheese, spinach, and everything but the bagel seasoning. And you just mix that all up together and you put them in your muffin tins. And you can bake those and bake them off. It's that kind of experiment. If you want to throw some meat in there as well, that's awesome. It's a good thing to do. But the whole thing is that what you can do is pop them out and then you can freeze them individually or two by two. So that way you can have like a week's worth of little breakfast bites ready to go. Use the yolk. Don't throw away that yolk. Make sure you're using the yolk, because that's some really good protein there, and other stuff like omegas, omega-3s, if you get those kind of eggs. So just a suggestion for you here. What do I have? Oh, peanut butter. I get the Costco Kirkland organic peanut butter, so I'm going to have a spoonful of that. Got another cup of coffee to go. I got to finish this glass of water. Don't want to choke to death like I did yesterday, though. It's the big thing. Do not choke to death, Doug. So tomorrow is the National Day of Prayer. And in Cedar Rapids, it's going to be over at the All Veterans Memorial. I'm going to be there, and I'm going to be doing the prayer for the media coming up tomorrow. It's going to be from noon to 1:15. There are like 14 of us, but it's separated into 14 different areas and things. Stop by the All Veterans Memorial over by the ballpark. It's a good time. I'll grab where the one in the Quad Cities is as well, so you can check that out, okay? Local, state, regional news, bite of weather, my sports in the next five.
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19: The U.S. Department of Agriculture is in the process of moving workers and facilities out of Washington, D.C. and into the country's agricultural states. Part of that plan includes
20: moving to Iowa, getting closer to the people for whom we serve, and just doing it in a more efficient and more effective way.
19: U.S. Secretary of Agriculture Brooke Rollins. The USDA plans to open the new National Food Safety Center in Urbandale with roughly 200 employees. Rollins joined Vice President J.D. Vance on a visit to Iowa yesterday. Iowa Secretary of State Paul Pate is handing over the data of millions of Iowa voters to the Department of Justice. DOJ began requesting each state's voting records last year and has sued 30 states for not providing complete unredacted records. The Secretary of State's office says after consulting with the Iowa Attorney General, they were legally obligated to hand over the data. I'm Craig Michaels.
0: Thanks, Craig. 6:31. Let's check in with Rebecca Kopelman, Chief Meteorologist at the Weather First Forecast Center.
21: We'll have a mix of sun and clouds today, and it'll be another cool afternoon with temperatures rising into the mid-50s. We are going to have mostly clear skies tonight and temperatures dropping down into the mid-30s.
0: Radar checks clear for the state of Iowa, and right now we do have some clouds. On the southeastern half is where the higher, thinner clouds are right now. 36 degrees in Cedar Rapids, haze visibility at 5 miles. It's 36 degrees in Waterloo with clear skies, 37 and clear in Davenport and Dubuque, 43 and clear in Iowa City on your morning show. Let's get your first look at what's going on sports-wise now. The WNBA regular season tips off later this week. Caitlin Clark and the Indiana Fever host the Dallas Wings Saturday at Gainbridge Fieldhouse. Indiana went 24-20 before losing the semifinals last season. Caitlin's looking to get back into prime playing shape right about now. Top seeds in each conference earned Game 1 victories in the semifinal round of the NBA playoffs. In the East, Cade Cunningham's 23 points helped propel the Pistons past the Cavaliers, 111-101 from Detroit. Out West, the Thunder let Chet Holmgren cook for 24 points and 108-90 win over the Lakers from OKC. A pair of Game 2s are on the slate for tonight when the 76ers visit the Knicks in the East, while the Timberwolves and Spurs run it back out west in San Antonio. New York and Minnesota had 1-0 in those best-of-seven series. Top team in the NHL is still perfect this season, postseason after the Avalanche took down the Wild 5-2 in Game 2 from Denver. Colorado now leads 2-0. The series shifts to Minnesota for Game 3 Saturday. The second round of the Stanley Cup playoffs continues with a pair of games tonight. The Sabres and Canadiens open their best-of-seven series with Game 1 in Buffalo, and the Golden Knights will be looking to take a 2-0 series lead when they host the Ducks for Game 2 in Las Vegas. The Maple Leafs are lucky beyond reasonable belief. The team claimed the top pick in the upcoming NHL draft despite having only the fifth-best odds. Their selection would have went to the Bruins if it fell outside the top five. The Sharks soared from the ninth spot to claim the second overall pick, while the Canucks dropped from the odds-on favorite to land number one and will now select third. The Blackhawks and Rangers round out the top five picks in the draft. Round one takes place in Buffalo, June 26th. Brandon Whitaker's RBI single broke a 2-2 tie in the top of the 10th inning, lifting Cedar Rapids ahead for their seventh consecutive win, 3-2 over the Quad Cities River Bandits last night along the Mississippi Riverfront. The River Bandits finished the ball game 1-for-11 at the plate with men in scoring position. The win improved Cedar Rapids to 15-13 on the season, one game back in of division-leading Wisconsin. Quad Cities 14-11, a half game back of Wisconsin. The six-game series at Modern Woodman Park continues tonight, 6:30. Iowa Cubs surrendered 16 hits during a 9-6 loss to the Columbus Clippers at Principal Park. B.J. Murray homered in the losing effort. 15-18 Cubs sent Charlie Barnes to the mound against the Clippers today. The Royals take down the Guardians 5-3. The Angels over the White Sox 4-3. The Cubs walk off the Reds in 10, 3-2 for their seventh consecutive win. And the Twins dampen the Nationals' spirits in D.C. 11-3. Brewers and the Cardinals are postponed. They play again today at 12:15. Coming up, we're going to talk about high gas prices in a little bit. Six more things you may need to know next in the morning show in the next 5 minutes.
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0: And News Talk 1420 WOC, Doug Wagner with you. It's 6:40 now on the morning show. Coming up here in a little bit, we're going to have Mother's Day must-haves for busy moms. Right now, 36 degrees, some haze in Cedar Rapids, about 5 miles of visibility. 37 degrees and clear in both Dubuque and Davenport, 43 clear in Iowa City, clear 36 in Waterloo on your morning show. Got the pen of the day in my hand, getting ready to write down six more things you may need to know in order to get your day started. This pen courtesy of Sugarcane Raw Bar Grill, the Bellagio. It is maybe my favorite Las Vegas happy hour. Oysters in the half shell, salmon poke, and then they've got fabulous drink specials as well. Highly encourage you to go check that out. Item number one for you. Steven Tyler is heading to trial over sexual assault allegations. In 2022, the Aerosmith frontman was accused of sexually assaulting a then 16-year-old girl in the 1970s. Julia Holcomb accuses the singer of a sexual battery, intentional infliction of emotional distress. Although a majority of her lawsuit against Tyler was dropped due to the statute of limitations in other states, the case will still go to trial for one last claim in California. The singer will appear in court August 31st. Item number two, no one's heard after a junkyard fire in Kewanee, Illinois. Authorities say the blaze broke out yesterday when workers inside a building at Cernovich Auto and Truck Wrecking were removing equipment and caused a spark to light some fuel. Eight fire departments responded. The flames were put out in around 2 hours. The building was destroyed. Item number three for you today. Authorities are investigating after an elderly man was found dead yesterday in a ditch on the northeast side of Cedar Rapids. Linn County Sheriff's deputies and Hiawatha ambulance were called to the 3800 block of Greystone Drive after a report of a person lying in a ditch. When first responders arrived, they found an elderly man who was already deceased. Investigators have identified the man, but his name's not yet been released as officials work to notify his family. The Linn County Sheriff's Office says there's no indication of any danger to the public at this time. The circumstances surrounding the death remain under investigation. Anyone with information is encouraged to contact the Linn County Sheriff's Office. Item number four, after the derecho, Cedar Rapids lost almost 75% of its tree canopy. 6 years later, efforts are being made to restore the canopy to preserve the ecosystem that once stood. Monarch Research is offering one free tree per child or grandchild within the family. The hope is to educate children more about nature in an age where technology and distractions dominate kids' lives. The trees are given or native to the area to help restore the environment that the animals and plants feed and depend on. They're given on a first-come, first-served basis. Applications close July 24th. Tree pickup occurs in October at participating Hy-Vee and drugstore locations. For information about the program, go to the website monarchresearch.org is the website. Item number five for you this morning, the Cedar Rapids Community School District has named its next chief financial officer. David Nicholson will take over as CFO in October, currently works as the CFO and treasurer for Council Bluffs Community Schools, previously worked for CRCSD as its executive director of business services. Cedar Rapids District's current CFO, Carla Hogan, is retiring in January after working for the district for almost 10 years. And item number six for you today. Secretary of State Marco Rubio says other parts of the world suffering more at the pump than the United States is. That's something we're going to be talking about coming up here at 7:39. But next, we're going to give you the Mother's Day must-haves for busy moms. So you stick around here to the morning show, just over 2 minutes away. Some Mother's Day gift ideas for busy moms. You still got time, my friend. It's when
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0: Hey there, friend. It's 6:46 now on the morning show on a Wednesday, May 6th of 2026. It's a What's Cooking Wednesday for you. 36 degrees, little haze in Cedar Rapids, visibility at 5 miles, 36 also in Waterloo. It's 37, clear skies in Davenport and Dubuque along the Mississippi River, and in Iowa City, clear skies and 43 degrees right now on the morning show. Mother's Day is coming up here. It's Sunday, okay? There's lots of things that you could do for mom. It's about pampering and relaxation, but the reality is most moms just don't have the luxury of slowing down. Joining me on the Corridor Energy Cooperative Newsmaker line, Dr. Leah Cardwell, talking some simple expert-backed ways that moms can build quick moments of care in their day-to-day life. Dr. Cardwell, good morning. Welcome to the program. How are you today?
8: Good morning, Doug. Thank you for having me. I'm very well, thanks.
0: Glad to have you on the program. You know what? Moms nowadays, they seem to maybe put themselves next to last, if not last. It's important for them to incorporate a little self-care in their daily life, isn't it?
8: Absolutely, yes. Moms are always taking care of everyone else, often at the expense of themselves, and that can contribute to fatigue, stress, and burnout. I like to recommend that moms add a little self-care to their routine. Self-care can go a long way. It does not have to be very complicated. I find that my patients are more likely to follow simple routines more consistently, and I see better results with these simple routines done consistently over aggressive, complicated routines done intermittently.
0: That makes sense. Okay, Dr. Cardwell, what are some things that moms can do to feel good and stay cool any day of the week?
8: Yeah, so moms are always busy, like we talked about, and it can be difficult to slow down even on Mother's Day. But I really love Secret's new Whole Body Cooling Deodorant Mist in Relaxing Lavender. It's an awesome on-the-go pick-me-up that moms can grab. It's been demonstrated to cool the skin by 10 degrees. So whether you're overheated, secondary to stress, hormones, exercise, or just your regular everyday life, this can help to just cool you down, keep you calm, cool, and collected.
0: You know, I like that, just especially the 10 degrees part, because it's going to start getting warm here, and mom needs to know about that.
8: Absolutely.
0: Exactly. Dr. Leah Cardwell with me. Not everybody's got the time to get to the spa for a facial. What about the tips that you have for looking good every single day?
8: Yes. So Olay Skin's Olay Microsculpting Cream is awesome. It has triple collagen peptides, especially formulated to activate those cells to fight and repair the signs of skin aging. So it's a really awesome one-step routine. You apply it in the morning after cleansing, apply it to the face and neck area, and you're good to go.
0: How about something a little bit more general for just taking care of mom's skin?
8: Yes, I'm glad you brought that up. So whether it's your facial skin or your body skin, it's all skin. It all needs, you know, the same things. So you want to really prioritize hydration, barrier support, and just making sure that you're avoiding irritants. I love Native's moisturizing body wash because it's available in a variety of different fun scents. It's very luxurious, has a beautiful lather to the skin, and it's really turning that daily shower into a 24-hour hydration treatment. Gotta have it.
0: Gotta have it. Dr. Leah Cardwell joining me. She's a board-certified dermatologist and a dermatopathologist. Is that correct?
8: Yep, you got it.
0: I almost tripped off. I almost bit my tongue off is what I almost did. She joins me here on the morning show. I'm going to let you tell my listeners where to go for more information.
8: Yes. For more information, please go to bit.ly/Mother's Day Beauty Buys. Happy Mother's Day.
0: Happy Mother's Day. And thank you very much, Dr. Cardwell. We appreciate it here on the morning show. 6:50 here in the program, 6:51. I'm going to take callers number 15 and caller number 20 here. I'm going to give tickets away so you can see Lori Morgan and T. Graham Brown at the Riverside Casino and Golf Resort. That's coming up May 16th, 10 days from now. Callers number 15 and caller number 20, Lori Morgan, T. Graham Brown at the Riverside Casino and Golf Resort. That's where they're going to be May 16th. 319-365-0600 is the phone number. 319-365-0600. I'm going to give all y'all the chance to head over to Riverside Casino and Golf Resort to see Lori Morgan, T. Graham Brown, courtesy of our friends over there.
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18: I think this is the most amazing untold story that there are good people in the FBI that purposefully hid the evidence in those, quote, burn bags that they found. The burn bags were in a safe room that nobody even knew existed, which means that somebody left it there on purpose. This is what Bongino had told me. And that they put it there on purpose so that eventually we would find it, because that's all the evidence against all the corruption in the FBI. Cash just spells it out. They weren't supposed to find it in the sense that it was put in a place purposefully hidden.
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3: In 1982, Atari players across the country settled into their shag carpeting. 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
0: Heather, good morning. 6:59 on the morning show on a Wednesday, May 6th. Doug Wagner with you. Last temperatures we had 36 in Cedar Rapids and in Waterloo. Little haze in Cedar Rapids. Visibility at 5 miles. 37 in Davenport and Dubuque. 43 in Iowa City. We'll update those temperatures as we head to the top of the hour here. Fox News with your latest national and international news. President says one thing with regard to the Strait of Hormuz. The Iran says another. I'm going to put my money on where the president says we are rather than Iran, because they're lying terrorists. But you know what? There's a lot of people in America who are believing Iran and actually rooting for Iran to win over America. Absolutely amazing to me. We'll be talking about that coming up. Also, a bite of weather from Rebecca Kopelman. A look at your state, local, and regional news with Craig Michaels. I've got your first look at sports all in the next 5 minutes on the morning show. Hey, congratulations to, let me get the names here real quick. I know that, there we go. Jim from Lost Nation and Don from Cedar Rapids Northeast Side. They were callers 15 and 20, sending them to see Lori Morgan and T. Graham Brown at Riverside Casino and Golf Resort on May 16th.
5: News. I'm Gianna Gelosi. President Trump pausing the U.S. effort to escort ships through the Strait of Hormuz, hoping for a deal with Iran.
6: Now, Iran's ambassador to Pakistan responded to the announcement by mocking President Trump, posting on X, "Once beaten, twice shy." The U.S. military remains postured across the region should negotiations with Iran not yield the desired outcome.
5: Fox's Trey Yings, the president also getting political payback in Indiana's primary.
7: Last year, several Republicans in Indiana State Senate joined Democrats to reject a new congressional map. It would have created two more right-leaning House seats. The president, upset by the results, then backed candidates looking to unseat seven state senators who defied him. This morning, so far, only one incumbent has survived.
5: Fox's Madeline Rivera in Ohio. Former Senator Sherrod Brown won the Democratic primary as he hopes to reclaim his former seat. America's listening to Fox News.
0: 7:01 on the morning show. It's a Wednesday, May 6th. Let's check in with Rebecca Kopelman for the forecast.
8: We'll have a mix of sun and clouds today, and it'll be another cool afternoon with temperatures rising into the mid-50s. We are going to have mostly clear skies tonight and temperatures dropping down into the mid-30s.
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14: Now, today's top stories from Eastern Iowa's News, Traffic, and Severe Weather Station.
15: I'm Craig Michaels, WMT Radio News. The Johnson County Board of Supervisors will meet this morning to discuss language for a referendum on a new sheriff's office and jail facility. Johnson County Sheriff Brad Kunkel has been lobbying for a new jail, citing structural and overcrowding issues at the existing facility. A recent estimate for a new jail put the cost at around $100 million. The Board of Supervisors hopes to have a referendum question on the November ballot. A University of Iowa student shot in the head on the Ped Mall in Iowa City last month is slowly getting better. The family of Miranda Peters provided the update along with thanks for donations of over $185,000 to a GoFundMe campaign to cover medical costs. Iowa City police say 17-year-old Demarion Jones from Cedar Rapids remains at large in connection with the shooting. I'm Craig Michaels with Doug Wagner and news every 15 minutes in the morning on WMT.
0: Thank you very much, Craig. Right now, 7:02, we do have no rain in the state of Iowa, but what we do have is a little bit of high, thin clouds that are sitting out there. But it's not really doing a whole lot. 37 degrees in Cedar Rapids and Davenport. It's 37 degrees in Cedar Rapids, 39 degrees in Davenport and Dubuque, 43 degrees in Iowa City, 36 degrees in Waterloo. Filtered sunshine is what they call what's happening out there right now on the morning show. As we take your first look at what's going on sports-wise, the WNBA regular season tips off later this week. Indiana hosts the Dallas Wings Saturday at Gainbridge Fieldhouse. Kalen Clark-less Fever went 24-20 before losing the semifinals last season. Let's see what happens this time around. Detroit beat Cleveland 111-101 from Detroit yesterday. Take a 1-0 lead in the East semifinal. One seed Oklahoma City beat LA 108-90 in OKC to take a 1-0 lead there as well. pair of game twos in the slate today. 76ers visit the Knicks. Timberwolves and Spurs run it out west in San Antonio. New York and Minnesota had 1-0 in the best of seven playoff series. Colorado Avs, best team in the NHL, still undefeated in the postseason, beating Minnesota last night 5-2. They play again Saturday. Pair of games tonight. One, the Sabres and Canadiens opened their best of seven series. Game one in Buffalo. Golden Knights looking to take a 2-0 series lead. They host the Ducks for game two in Las Vegas. The NHL draft lottery, it will go Maple Leafs, Sharks, Canucks, Blackhawks, and Rangers. That's June 26th. Cedar Rapids Colonels have their second consecutive win in the bag. They win 3-2 along the riverfront in Mississippi, the Mississippi Riverfront last night after

0: morning. So they're just reporting that they're getting closer to a deal, essentially a one-page, 14-point deal that could really start the process of wrapping things up. It doesn't really address, though, the uranium situation, at least not immediately. It sort of sets up talks for that to happen. But the U.S. is expecting a response from Iran to this deal in the coming hours, believe it or not. And it would mean that Iran would commit to a moratorium on nuclear enrichment, and then the U.S. would lift sanctions and release billions in frozen Iranian funds.
1: This will be interesting to see, because it's something, you know, the president has held out for quite a while that he says we are not going to walk away from the nuclear talks. And I know that people have been trying to hold him to its line on one side, actually on both sides, because you got the conservatives saying, no, we don't need them to have nuclear enrichment capability. And you've got the Democrats, who are more progressive, saying taco Trump.
0: Well, right. So it'll be interesting to see what comes out of this, right? This is just, we're all just still talking. It's not a done deal yet.
1: Yeah.
0: But this would set up longer talks either in Islamabad or in Geneva. I'm surprised at some of the lifting of the sanctions. And, you know, a lot of conservatives were critical of Barack Obama for sending Iran $1 billion. You know, years ago, this could be well more than that amount. So it's a wait and see. I didn't see a list of guarantees of you won't support foreign terrorist organizations. You know, again, too early to judge, but Axios says there is some movement on that front.
1: Yeah, it'll be interesting to see how that does work. I know that the president got some pretty decent wins last night in these primaries, and it's something that maybe he's looking at this from a political perspective and saying it's time to start taking the prices off the table of goods. And that's another thing we've been talking about too. I'm going to be doing that here in about 20 minutes with Alex Jackas about high gas prices. Now there's another story that's out there. We have about a minute and a half left. A potential assassination attempt, or maybe a coup involving Vladimir Putin.
0: Yeah, Putin's security team is getting very, very worried, and they're not sure where the threats are coming from. Are they from within Vladimir Putin's administration? Are they from Ukraine? Or are they from disgruntled Russian citizens who are sick of this war? That, get this, they are generating 30,000 casualties a month from Russia with this war into Ukraine. That's dead or wounded.
1: Yeah.
0: But 30,000 a month is just not sustainable, and it's been going on for years. Apparently, there is reporting that even Vladimir Zelensky in Ukraine has agreed to a brief ceasefire to let Russia celebrate its military victory from World War II. Turns out they don't have enough soldiers or non-deployed military equipment to put in a parade.
1: Wow.
0: So essentially, Zelensky is going to agree to a ceasefire, let them have their parade, and then get back at it.
1: Wow, that is just something else. I did not expect to hear that one this morning, but that's one of those things where the numbers of casualties, both dead and wounded, for Russia, they've actually imported other fighters from other countries in order to assist them as well throughout this entire thing, Rory.
0: North Korea, yeah, namely North Korea.
1: Yeah, exactly. All right, it's What's Cooking Wednesday. Hope you have a good one. Let's talk tomorrow, okay?
0: Hey, talk to you then, Doug. Thanks.
1: All right, Rory O'Neill, NBC News Radio. Coming up, your weather. We've got local regional news. We got some sports, six more. Not even doing it.
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1: Hey there, friend. Good morning. It is 7:16 on your morning show clock. Your morning show calendar reads Wednesday, May 6th of 2026. Your morning show thermometer, 37 degrees in Cedar Rapids. It's 39 in Davenport and in Dubuque along the Mississippi. Iowa City checks in with 43. It's 36 degrees in Waterloo here on the morning show. Andrew Stutzke, WQAD, in the Storm Track 8 Weather Impact Center will be joining me here in just a matter of moments with your latest forecast. Also, we've got your first look at sports, but I've got the pen of the day in my hand, Doug Wagner, with you writing down some more things you may need to know in order to get your day started. This pen, courtesy of 30 Hop in Cedar Rapids, it's at the corner of Rockwell and Blairs Ferry Road. And I miss it over there, 30 Hop. They've got really good bang bang shrimp, bang bang, Brussels sprouts, and they've got a poke bowl that is almost as good as Ohana's. It's just incredible. Almost. All right, item number one on this list of six more things. Oh, by the way, 30 Hop phone number, 319-200-2010. After the derecho, Cedar Rapids lost nearly, 75% of its tree canopy. 6 years later, Monarch Research making efforts to restore the canopy to preserve the ecosystem that once stood. Monarch Research offering one free tree per child or grandchild within a family. They want to educate children more about nature in an age where technology and distractions dominate kids' lives. The trees given are native to the area to help restore the environment the animals and plants feed and depend on. Trees are given on a first-come, first-served basis. Applications close July 24th, and free pickup occurs in October. Go to monarchresearch.org for more information. If you're not in the Linn County area, you can still purchase half-off retail price native trees through the Woodlands program. Again, monarchresearch.org. Item number two for you this morning. Secretary of State Marco Rubio says other parts of the world are suffering more at the pump than the U.S.
8: While addressing reporters at the White House Tuesday, Rubio said while the U.S. doesn't rely on foreign imports for gas, we are vulnerable to global prices.
9: I mean, look, it's obviously being driven by global events. That was true during the Russia-Ukraine war as well, where you saw that come up. We don't benefit from the Straits as much as other countries. I don't know, you've seen what the gas prices are like in other parts of the world that are really suffering big time.
8: He acknowledged that rising gas prices are not welcome news for Americans. Rubio warned if Iran had a nuclear weapon, they could force gas prices to spike as high as $9 a gallon if they wanted. I'm Mark Mayfield.
1: Again, Rory O'Neill from NBC News Radio joining me just moments ago saying that Axios has got emergent reporting indicating that there may be a deal on the table between the United States and Iran. We'll know within the next few hours whether that takes. Your first look at sports here on the morning show. WNBA regular season tips off this week. Caitlin Clark in Indiana host the Dallas Wings Saturday at Gainbridge Fieldhouse. Fever went 24-20 before losing in the semifinals last season. Pistons and Thunder up 1-0 in their best of seven semifinals in the East and West. Tonight, Game 2's 76ers visit the Knicks, Timberwolves and Spurs in the West. New York and Minnesota had 1-0 in those. Colorado beats Minnesota 5-2. They're still undefeated, perfect in the postseason. They lead 2-0. Saturday, they play again. Pair of games tonight. Sabres and Canadiens open their best of 5-7 series in Buffalo. Golden Knights look to take a 2-0 series lead. They host the Ducks for game 2 in Vegas. Cedar Rapids Colonels, they break a 2-2 tie in the top of the 10th with a Brandon Winokur RBI single. Seventh consecutive win. They beat the Quad Cities River Bandits 3-2 along the Mississippi Riverfront. The two teams play again tonight. 6:30, Riley Quick on the mound for the Colonels. David Shields for the River Bandits. Iowa Cubs lose 9-6. The Columbus Clippers. American League scores. Royals over the Guardians 5-3. Angels beat the White Sox 4-3 in the National League. Cubs take the Reds in a walk-off fashion for their seventh consecutive win, 3-2 in 10. Twins over the Nationals in interleague play 11-3. Brewers, Cardinals postponed. They'll make that up later this year. But today, the teams play at 12:15. Andrew Stutzke, WQAD in the Storm Track 8 Weather Impact Center. Another chilly morning out there. Frost advisory along and north of Iowa 3 for another 40 minutes. And it looks like we're going to have this chilly weather with us for a little bit. Good morning, Andrew.
10: Hey, good morning. Yeah, we're back to this early spring pattern that has brought in that frost potential, especially well north of the I-80 corridor. And it looks like that's going to return again tonight, too, as temperatures drop back into the chilly 30s. I've already noticed one difference today, though,
1: and
10: that is the sun is finally filtering through the clouds. The clouds just not as thick so far this morning, which is nice.
1: Yeah, that's a good thing to have out there. And it's been those high, thin cloud sort of things we've been talking about, I guess, more than anything else. And it's warming things up just a little bit. As things we move toward the weekend and Mother's Day weekend, get an advanced preview of Mom's Day, maybe.
10: Yeah, we're going to get a big boost in those temperatures by the time we reach the upcoming weekend. You do got to work your way through at least one more shower opportunity. It's a weak one tomorrow morning into the afternoon. Most of it is focused south of Interstate 80, where that stalled out frontal boundary has been. And that boundary is what's created all this cloud cover that we've been stuck with for the last couple of days. But that shower chance, again, not everybody will see it Thursday. That day alone, we'll get into the 60s, and Friday looks completely dry, getting closer to 70. The weekend, my goodness, when we start on Saturday, we are looking at widespread 80-degree temperatures. Low 80s on Saturday at that. For Mother's Day, though, there's a cold front coming in Saturday night into Sunday that'll drive a quick-hitting shower very early Sunday morning. The afternoon will cool back down into the upper 60s, but still not terrible.
1: Nope, not terrible. Reminder, Feast of the Three Kings, the 12th, 13th, and 14th. So if you got tropicals or things that are going to be getting nipped by frost or anything, may not want to plant until at least the 15th. And just keep your ear here. Mr. Stutzke will make sure you're well taken care of to make sure your green thumb doesn't turn blue.
10: Yes, nobody wants that.
1: No, nobody does. Hey, thank you very much for your patience yesterday while I nearly killed myself. I managed not to do that today. So thank you very much.
10: You sounded great, my friend.
1: Thank you. Andrew, it's great to talk to you. Let's check in tomorrow, okay?
10: Will do. Have a good day.
1: All right, you as well. Be good. 7:23 now on my morning show, your morning show. It's our morning show. Coming up here, we'll be talking about high gas prices and aging alone.
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0: 7:28 on the morning show. Doug Wagner with you, and appreciate you hanging out here. Let's see, Wednesday, May 6th, and we've got temperatures now 37 in Cedar Rapids, 39 in Davenport and Dubuque, 43 Iowa City, and let's see, 36 in Waterloo here on the program. Gave away a couple of pair of tickets to see Lori Morgan and T. Graham Brown at Riverside Casino and Golf Resort, and I'm going to have more to give away tomorrow and Friday, just as an FYI for you, so keep listening for those. And then also, I believe it's we're going to be giving away more tickets to Little River Band and Seals and Crofts 2 coming up here this next week. So yeah, just stick around. We'll have the latest on all of those coming up here. This half hour, we're going to be talking about a couple of things. High gas prices. Alex Jacquez, I believe is how it's pronounced. They're talking about, they're saying record high gas prices. It's not going to be a contentious interview, but it's somebody, a progressive left sort of putting out interviewees out there trying to push back in the Trump administration this time. So may push back a little bit on that. Also, we'll talk about aging alone. There are a lot of people who are doing that. And we'll talk about how to get more comfortable with it and to take care of yourself better. 7:30, local, state, regional news, a bite of weather from Rebecca Copeland, my first look at sports. All next in the next 5 minutes in the morning show.
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2: The statewide average price for a gallon of gas in Iowa rose another 8 cents overnight to $4.22 a gallon. People filling their tanks had a few choice words to say about it.
3: Outrageous.
4: Absolutely crazy.
3: It's a lot. 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
3: Oh, probably still going to have to drive. 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
2: Gas in Ames is $4.28 a gallon. It's $4.26 in Cedar Rapids, $4.22 in Iowa City, and $4.15 in Davenport. The U.S. Department of Agriculture is in the process of moving workers and facilities out of Washington, D.C. and into the country's agricultural states. The agency plans to open the new National Food Safety Center in Urbandale with roughly 200 employees. Ag Secretary Brooke Rollins made the announcement yesterday on a visit to Iowa with Vice President J.D. Vance. I'm Craig Michaels.
0: Thanks, Craig. It's 7:31 on the morning show. Let's check in with Rebecca Copeland, chief meteorologist from the Weather First Forecast Center.
6: We'll have a mix of sun and clouds today, and it'll be another cool afternoon with temperatures rising into the mid-50s. We are going to have mostly clear skies tonight and temperatures dropping down into the mid-30s.
0: Yeah, pretty much clear skies, filtered sunshine, they call it. We do have a frost advisory along and north of Iowa 3 that goes for the next half hour. Right now, 39 degrees in Cedar Rapids, 41 degrees in Davenport and Dubuque along the Mississippi River, 45 in Iowa City, 37 degrees in Waterloo now on your morning show. Let's take a first look at what's going on sports-wise. We start with the WNBA getting started later this week. Caitlin Clark in Indiana will host the Dallas Wings Saturday at Gainbridge Fieldhouse. The Fever went 24-20 before losing the semifinals last season. Top seeds in each conference earned game one victories in the semifinal round of the NBA playoffs. In the East, Cade Cunningham's 23 points helped propel the Pistons past the Cavaliers 111-101 from Detroit. Out west, the Thunder let Chet Holmgren cook for 24 points in a 108-90 win over the Lakers from OKC. A pair of game twos on the slate for tonight. The 76ers visit the Knicks in the East, while the Timberwolves and Spurs run it back out west in San Antonio. Both New York and Minnesota had 1-0 in those best-of-seven series. The top team in the NHL still perfect this postseason after the Avalanche took down the Wild 5-2 in Game 2 from Denver. Colorado now leads 2-0 with the series shifting to Minnesota for Game 3 Saturday. Second round of the Stanley Cup playoffs continue with a pair of games tonight. The Sabres and Canadiens open their best-of-seven series with Game 1 in Buffalo, and the Golden Knights will be looking to take a 2-0 series lead when they host the Ducks for Game 2 in Las Vegas. The Maple Leafs, lucky beyond reasonable belief, the team claimed the top pick in the upcoming NHL draft despite having only the fifth best odds to do so. Their selection would have went to the Bruins if it fell outside of the top five. The Sharks soared from the ninth spot to claim the second overall pick, while the Canucks dropped from the odds-on favorite to land number one. They now will select third. The Blackhawks and Rangers round out the top five picks in the draft, round one taking place in Buffalo on June 26th. Brandon Whitaker's RBI single broke a 2-2 tie in the top of the 10th inning, lifting Cedar Rapids ahead for their 7th consecutive win, 3-2 over Quad Cities last night along Mississippi's riverfront. The River Bandits finished the ballgame 1-for-11 at the plate with men in scoring position. The win improves Cedar Rapids to 15-13 in the season, one game back of division-leading Wisconsin. Quad Cities 14-11 and a half game back of Wisconsin. Six-game series at Modern Woodman Park continues tonight, 6:30. Iowa Cubs surrendered 16 hits during a 9-6 loss to the Columbus Clippers at Principal Park. 15-18 Cubs send Charlie Marins to the mound against the Clippers today. The Cubs walked off the Reds again, this time 3-2 in extras from Wrigley Field. Michael Busch singled home the game-winning run in the 10th inning. He homered to tie the game in the 8th inning as well. A Cubs manager, Craig Counsell, talks about five different players hitting walk-offs during their 7-game streak.
4: Yeah, I mean, I think that's a great representation of what we've been talking about, the lineup, how much the bench guys have produced, and we can produce kind of up and down the lineup. So that's a cool stat. Yeah, absolutely. That's a
0: seven,
4: really cool stat.
0: 7 wins in a row. Wow. Other games of note, Royals over the Guardians 5-3. Angels take down the White Sox 4-3. It was the Twins taking on the Nationals in D.C. 11-3. Brewers Cardinals postponed in 4. My friend on the text line wondering that the Pirates game went, they got blanked by Arizona last night.
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0: Hey there, friend. Good morning. 7:39 on the Morning Show on a Wednesday, May 6th. Doug Wagner with you. 39 degrees in Cedar Rapids. It's 41 degrees in Davenport and Dubuque along the Mississippi River. The old capital city of Iowa City, 45, 37 degrees in Waterloo here on your Morning Show. Talking about high gas prices right now, Alex Haquez, Chief of Policy and Advocacy at Groundwork Collaborative, former Special Assistant to the President for Economic Development and Industrial Strategy, joins me on the Corridor Energy Cooperative Newsmaker line. Talking about gas prices, we just heard about Iowa gas prices getting up there. I know that ours rose 37 cents a couple of days ago. We're at $4.29 a gallon on the way to work. The national average right now, the one that I'm seeing, the latest one is like $4.31 is what I'm seeing right now. Alex, good morning to you. Let's talk a little bit about the high gas prices, obviously driven by what's going on in Iran by more than anything else.
23: Good morning, Doug. Thanks for having me.
0: Talk to me about this, because it's international relations. It's the war between Iran and the U.S. involving Israel as well. The Straits of Hormuz being tied up. Is there anything else?
23: Tankers moving through the Strait of Hormuz, which is a narrow water pathway that runs along the shore of Iran. And pre-war, we usually see about 120 ships crossing the strait every single day. It carries about one-fifth of the entire global supply of oil. And right now, we're seeing one to two, maybe three ships crossing every single day. They're being attacked by rockets and ships and drones from Iran. And most ships are just sitting out there waiting for the conflict to end. And so that's taking about 10 million barrels off of the market every single day. And that has driven gas prices higher and more quickly than we've seen in more than 2 years now, seeing a national price topping $4.50 just this morning for the first time since 2022. And that adds up on budgets right now. We've spent $24 billion as consumers more than we would have at this point last year due to increased gasoline prices. And I think the complicated part is we've got some good news, it sounds like, this morning, maybe nearing some sort of peace agreement or further ceasefire. But even if everything ends today and things resume to normal, it's still going to be several months for the supply chain kinks to work themselves out and for the full throughput to return to normal through the strait and those gas prices to come back down.
0: And it's interesting, and unfortunately we have about a minute and a half left at this point, Alex. It's interesting because fuel prices, gasoline prices specifically, some of the most elastic prices that there are on any market at all, because it is a world-traded commodity. You've got all different flavors of crude that are out there that may or may not be able to be refined in one place or another. So I think the UAE saying that, getting out of OPEC, saying, hey, we're going to bounce the number of barrels per day to over 6 million barrels a day from 2.5 million if we need to. That would allow for a big splash onto the market.
23: That's right. And the United States, of course, is a major oil producer, too. But because, as you said, we have a global market here and a global commodity being traded, the U.S. barrels are being exported, I think, over 100 million barrels a day we might hit today. And they are chasing those higher prices abroad. And so that's why, even though we produce a ton of oil here in the U.S., it's not quite saving us at the pump.
0: It's so strange, because in the United States, we have the ability to refine some of that more caustic oil, I guess, is one of the things, like that tar sands oil, the stuff that's produced, you know, down south, that they've got to actually ship it somewhere else to be done. Where do people find more information about what you're doing on a daily basis, Alex?
23: You can go to groundworkcollaborative.org.
0: groundworkcollaborative.org. I'll put that in the show notes so when people listen to the podcast, they can just click through. Alex Jaquez, thanks for joining us here on The Morning Show. We appreciate your time, all right?
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7: .746 now, the morning show clock. It is What's Cooking Wednesday, May 6th of 2026. What's cooking is the temperatures percolating up from near that frost advisory that's going to be over along and north of Iowa 3 a little bit later this morning, about 15 minutes from now. Let's see, 39 degrees Cedar Rapids, 41 in Davenport and Dubuque along the Mississippi River, 45 in Iowa City, and 37 degrees in Waterloo. Joined on the Corridor Energy Cooperative Newsmaker line by Dina Healy, CFP, Vice President and Financial Planning and Advice for Ameriprise Financial. Welcome you to the program. Good morning, Dina. How are you?
8: Thank you, Doug. Thank you for having me.
7: Very happy to have you on. I'm 58. You know what? There are people that I know in my age. I've had, you know, 2 divorces. On the whole thing is there are a lot of people who are what you call flying solo, what I call aging alone out there, and it may not be the most comfortable thing for them. And you've got research about the people who are out there who are managing their money on their own and how comfortable they feel about that. Talk to me a little bit about this new research and what it reveals to you.
8: Absolutely. We know that 46% of Americans, in fact, are single, according to the U.S. Census Bureau. And so what we found in our research of this cohort was that 85% reported feeling confident about managing their day-to-day finances, but a similar percentage also recognized they had concerns about aging alone and managing their longer-term finances.
7: How interesting is this? Okay, where are financially solo adults feeling most in control, and where do they feel less secure, according to the information you have?
8: Sure. 9 in 10 report feeling a sense of accomplishment managing their day-to-day finances in things like preparing for retirement, making sure that they weren't going to be a financial burden on others, and buying a home. But the flip side is that they recognized they had concerns about the longer-term view of things, so making sure they were prepared to address long-term health care costs, again, not running out of money in retirement, and then aging alone.
7: Yeah, Dina Healy is joining me. She's CFP, Vice President of Financial Planning and Advice for Ameriprise Financial. I would imagine you and your staff have put together some ideas about what financially solo adults can do to build lasting confidence, steps for them to take as they age alone.
8: Absolutely. Some of the things they recognized as difficult decisions were around investing, taxes, major purchases, and retirement planning. What we know is that financially solo adults don't have to go it alone. They can talk to a financial advisor to help them put a plan in place to address those concerns.
7: What was the thing that surprised you most about the outcome of the research, Dina?
8: I think the most surprising piece for us was that there was a sense of independence, and 3/4 of the respondents said that they expected to remain financially solo for the long term, and 8 in 10 said that they intended to remain financially solo even if they became coupled in the future. So there's this sense of intentionality around being financially solo. And that meant that they were thinking about how could they prepare effectively for a financial future on their own.
7: Very interesting. Where do my listeners go to find out more about what you're talking about here and what Ameriprise has done with this flying solo, navigating financial autonomy research?
8: To learn more, people can go to Ameriprise.com/flying solo to learn more about the research and tips and best practices for navigating a successful financial future.
7: Dina Healy, she joins me on the Newsmaker line. She's a CFP Vice President, Financial Planning and Advice for Ameriprise Financial. Thanks for joining us here in the morning show today. Have a wonderful Wednesday, would you please?
8: Thanks so much, Doug. Have a great day.
7: All right, you as well. Take care. It is Wednesday, May 6th, here on the morning show. Let's see. It was interesting. I was trying to get some information as we were going forward and going through everything on gas prices for my prior interview there with Alex Jaquez about high gas prices. He said they've topped 450, and you know that might very well be. Let me see what the latest that I have is. Average for a gallon of regular unleaded gas, $4.53. Highest prices in California, $6.16 in Mono County. It's already at $7.04. And the reason that is because Democrats run that state, and they are taxing the bejeebers out of people. The highest gas price ever recorded, $4.80 back in June of 2022. So that was during the Biden administration. It was interesting. And here's the other thing, too. I was wondering, because it's so interesting the way people look at this. I think that people forget how elastic gasoline prices are. Because I'm old enough to remember where barrels of oil were trading for negative dollars. They were having to pay people to take the oil at the beginning of the COVID coronavirus outbreak, okay? They were having to pay people to do that. And that was just like, you've got to be kidding me. So now, I mean, here we are with this. You have the potential for the president right now working in what's going on in Axios. According to Rory O'Neill, if what they're saying is correct, and there's going to be some movement and talks, you're going to hear the progressive radical leftists call him Taco Trump again. I can guarantee you that because he's going to say, hey, you know what? Let's open things up. We'll get this. We'll get what we need eventually on the table with everything. So President Trump calling in Iran to make an agreement or face further attacks. He posted on Truth Social today. He said Operation Epic Fury will come to an end along with the U.S. naval blockade and the Strait of Hormuz once, as he put it, quote, Iran agrees to give what has been agreed to, which is perhaps a big assumption, end quote. He didn't go to specifics, warned if they don't agree, quote, the bombing starts and will be sadly at a much higher level in intensity than it was before. Hey, if you're going to do it, do it. Get it done. Just go, go, go. Get it done. Get it over with. 7:53 now in the morning show. It's Wednesday, May 6th.
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20: 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Apple's 0.7, YouTube Music 0.7. Spotify pays 0.4 cents per stream, same as Amazon, and then Pandora's down to 0.1. 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
7: Now on the morning show, Doug Wagner with you. We do have mostly clear skies, high filtered clouds, they call it. High, you know, it's filtered sunshine. There is rain in on the radar, at least, in Missouri and in Illinois. And you go over to the west, there's snow in Nebraska and South Dakota, just snow showers. That frost advisory pretty much gone now. It'll be done at 8 a.m. Here in the morning show, let's see, I'm just updating the temperatures on the fly here. 41 degrees in Cedar Rapids, 43 degrees in Davenport. It's 45 still in Iowa City. Waterloo's at 41 degrees, and Dubuque checks in with 43 as well. So 41 in Cedar Rapids and Waterloo, 43 in Davenport and Dubuque, 45 degrees in Iowa City here on your morning show. So it's Wednesday. Tomorrow we're going to have more opportunities for you to win tickets to see Lori Morgan, T. Graham Brown at Riverside Casino and Golf Resort. That's going to be coming up May 16th. That's when the concert is. So just got to listen for your cue to call tomorrow, be the correct number caller, and when we've got two more pair of tickets. So one tomorrow and one Friday to give away. In addition to that, coming up here after the top of the hour news block, we'll take your national news. You've got Glenn Beck on News Talk 1420 WOC and our News Radio 600 WMT Weather and Giggles with Beck and Doug. And then it's What's Cooking Wednesday with Nate Whited from the Brick Kitchen in downtown Independence. Some last-minute Mother's Day ideas for you. My friend, it's 8 a.m.
0: News. I'm CJ Papaka. The war between the U.S. and Iran come to an end. More from Fox's Peter Ducey at the White House.
2: One page, 14 points. That is what is being hashed out between the U.S. and Iran, according to a report just out in Axios. Something could come together in the next 48 hours, according to this report. It also says this is the closest the two sides have been to resolving their differences since the shooting started in February.
0: President Trump posting on Truth Social this morning, Iran does not agree the bombing starts, and it will be sadly at a much higher level and intensity than it was before. But he did tap the pause button on the U.S. Navy guiding ships through the Strait of Hormuz. Wall Street futures surging this morning on the news of a potential deal, while oil prices are plunging. AAA say gas prices up 5 cents overnight. 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
7: Let's check out the forecast. Rebecca Kopelman, CBS 2 Iowa's News Now, the Weather First Forecast Center, where she's chief meteorologist.
3: We'll have a mix of sun and clouds today, and it'll be another cool afternoon with temperatures rising into the mid-50s. We are going to have mostly clear skies tonight and temperatures dropping down into the mid-30s.
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4: Iowans filling their gas tanks say the high price of gas is hurting their budgets and their families.
5: It's crazy. It's just nuts.
8: I think it's ridiculous for somebody who has to work two full-time jobs to survive. This is not what I need right now.
9: It's outrageous, and it's becoming a struggle. I have two kids, and I'm on a budget.
11: Do you cut back on going places?
9: Absolutely.
4: The statewide average price for a gallon of gas in Iowa rose another 8 cents overnight to $4.22 a gallon. Gas in Ames is $4.28 a gallon. It's $4.26 in Cedar Rapids, $4.22 in Iowa City, and $4.15 in Davenport. Iowa Secretary of State Paul Pate says after consulting with the Iowa Attorney General, he had no choice but to hand over the data of millions of Iowa voters to the Department of Justice. DOJ began requesting each state's voting records last year. I'm Craig Michaels.
7: Thank you very much, Craig. 8:02 on the morning show. Let's pop over here real quick and find out what's going on as far as the latest on the current conditions. Radar checks clear. The satellites got high, thin clouds across the southeast half of the state right now. And everything's moving to the south into the east. Some rain in northern Missouri, western Illinois near Quincy. And then there's snow over in Nebraska and in, South Dakota. But not a whole lot of it's not really that big of a deal. The latest, the frost advisory done with. No watches, no warnings in the area. The National Weather Service's weather story for the day is what we're looking at next. Frost is possible tonight, mainly near to north of I-80. Some uncertainty due to the potential for cloud cover, but if you have any sensitive outdoor vegetation, you may want to take steps to protect it from possible damage. So they're showing an area frost possible tonight with lows 34 to 37. And they put this out this morning. Yeah, 425. So you're still talking about overnight tonight into tomorrow. So basically, the line goes from Washington up to just north of the Quad Cities. It would include Iowa City, Maquoketa, to Cedar Rapids, Dubuque, Waterloo, over into southern Wisconsin, and over into northern Illinois, but not the Quad Cities specifically. So that's the area where the possibility of frost. If you have the capability to bring your potted plants inside, bring them inside the house or the garage, you can cover the tender plants with a, if you've got a box to do it with, or maybe you've got

0: sunshine and 36. In Sioux City, it's sunny and 38. Same for the Iowa Great Lakes town of Spencer, sunshine 38. Wind chills, if you got them, right around the freezing mark in northwest Iowa. Southwest Iowa, mostly sunny right now, 41 in Atlantic. Autumn and partly sunny in 43. Same for Creston and Red Oak. Partly sunny, 45 in Clarinda and Shenandoah. Sunshine, 43 right now in Council Bluffs. Harlan, sunny in 41. Lamoni checks in cloudy skies in 43 degrees in South Central Iowa. In Central Iowa, north of there, mostly sunny, 43 right now in Ames and Boone. Partly sunny, 43 degrees in both Ankeny and Pella. 41 and cloudy in Sheraton. Partly sunny, 42 in Des Moines and Grinnell. It's cloudy in 43 in Knoxville, partly sunny 40 in Marshalltown, sunshine 43 in Newton, 42 mostly sunny degrees in Perry. In north central Iowa, clouds throughout a lot of the area, 41 and cloudy in Algona, Clarion, Esterville, Fort Dodge, cloudy in 39, Mason City, cloudy in 38. It's cloudy in 37 in Forest City, partly sunny in 37 in Hampton, sunshine Webster City, 41 mostly sunny in Iowa Falls in 42. In northeast Iowa and east central Iowa, Checktown checks in with sunshine in 39. Same for Olwine. Clinton, mostly sunny and 45. Decorah, sunshine and 37. Monticello, partly sunny and 43. Mount Pleasant, cloudy, 43. Sunshine in Muscatine and 45 degrees. Same for Keokuk. Cloudy and 45 in Fort Madison. Oskaloosa, 46 and partly sunny. Washington, partly sunny and 43. Now, let's get the latest from the Big Five in the listening area. Check in first with our friends in Dubuque. Dew point of 28, relative humidity 60%, barometric pressure 29.97 and rising. West northwest wind at 10, sunshine 41 degrees in the key city of Dubuque. Waterloo checks in with a dew point of 26, relative humidity 55%, barometric pressure 30.02 and rising. Northwest wind at 9, partly cloudy and 41 degrees in the heart of the Cedar River Valley. On Iowa's east coast in Davenport, a dew point of 28, relative humidity 53%, barometric pressure 29.99 and rising. Northwest wind at 13. It's 44 degrees right now with sunshine in Davenport. Head west on I-80. You get to the old capital city of Iowa City. Dew point of 27, relative humidity of 49%, barometric pressure at 30.03 and rising. North-northwest wind at 8, sunshine and 45 degrees in Iowa City. Head north on I-380 to the city of Five Seasons, a dew point of 27, relative humidity 57%, barometric pressure 30 inches of mercury, and even, it's rising. North-northwest wind at 8, sunshine 41 degrees in Cedar Rapids. 41 in Cedar Rapids with sunshine. Same for Dubuque. Partly cloudy, 41 in Iowa, in Waterloo. Iowa City, 45 with sunshine. 44 in sunshine in Davenport here on your morning show. Doug Wagner with you. Rebecca Kopelman, CBS 2 Iowa's News Now, the weather first forecast.
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4: From the Kelowna Post and Frame Weather Center, here's your Iowa News Now weather first forecast.
5: Filtered sunshine is what we have outside throughout most all of the listening area. There's some clouds in the further west and I guess north and southwest of us where we are in East Central Iowa. It is Wednesday, May 6th. It is 8:12 here on the morning show. 41 degrees in Cedar Rapids, in Waterloo and Dubuque as well. 45 in Iowa City, 44 degrees in Davenport. Joined in studio by Rebecca Kopelman, Chief Meteorologist, CBS 2 Iowa News Now, the Weather First Forecast Center, Weather and Giggles with Becca and Doug time. And we've got another chilly day and another chilly morning tomorrow, the potential for more frost. And then things are going to warm up as we head toward the weekend.
6: Yeah, we do have a bit of a chill out there this morning for sure. And a cool day ahead in general. We're going to have kind of this mix of sun and clouds like yesterday and have some kind of just like thin clouds in overhead and going to have them passing on by here and there. Temperatures will be only rising into the low and mid 50s, so a few degrees cooler even than where we were yesterday, and well below normal. We'll then have the skies staying clear tonight to start, and temperatures will drop down into the low to mid 30s, and not necessarily unusual, and we can still see some of these 30s in early May and still have frost in early May. But the question with frost does not only just the temperature, it has to do with also the sky conditions. And so we have to have clear skies and light winds for all those things to come together for frost to form. And the question mark will be if we do have clear skies through the entirety of the night. So we'll be watching for that for sure heading into tonight as a little disturbance comes through heading into tomorrow morning that could lead to some cloud cover and may kind of quell that frost potential. However, temperatures will still likely get down into those 30s. And so if you have any cold sensitive plants or flowers that you'd been covering up or bringing in last week, you probably want to do that again as we go into tonight. We are going to then have some more sunshine tomorrow. Temperatures will be rising into the low 60s. There could be a few sprinkles or light showers, especially south of I-80 with this disturbance. But I do think that the dry air may win out and it likely won't amount to all that much. We'll have the temperatures and the overnight hours warming up a little bit back into some 40s. So not quite as cool, but still a little crisp feeling in the air. We'll make our way into some mid and upper 60s on Friday as another disturbance approaches. There'll be some more clouds around and a few spotty showers that will be possible, but once again, should be on the light side. And then getting into the weekend, a cold front will be approaching, and that is going to send temperatures up, and we will head into the low and mid 70s on Saturday and have the chance for showers, maybe a thunderstorm in the mix Saturday night into early Sunday. So the precipitation chance is really going to be confined to the nighttime hours, and we won't have much of an impact during the day on Saturday or Sunday. as it stands right now. Temperatures will get knocked back into the mid-60s on Sunday, though. And then on Monday, we're back in the mid to upper 60s with partly cloudy skies. And another system approaches Tuesday, sends temperatures back up into some 70s. And we could have a chance for rain Tuesday of next week. So kind of a little up and down, but we're not seeing these big dips or rises, and particularly staying closer to and below normal in general with those temperatures still.
5: I like this weekend forecast moving forward, and I'm prepared to pull stuff in or cover it up tonight. National Weather Service, excuse me, put something out, said, cover with boxes or a tarp. And the one thing they say that I learned from my friends over at Culver's Garden Center Greenhouse is that if you have the potential for frost, don't cover with anything plastic or plastique like tarp or Visqueen, because that just transfers that cold through, and it can nip it in the bud. And Laura was outside just planting like crazy again yesterday.
6: Yeah.
5: Yeah. Perfect day for doing that. Maybe just a little bit windy.
6: It was a little windy.
5: Yeah, but that's fine. It wasn't
6: too bad.
5: Yeah. I said, hey, can you stop spraying stuff down over there real quick so I can walk by without getting completely soaked? Because the wind was just carrying it.
6: Yeah.
5: So, I did another shakedown cruise on my bike, which was kind of fun.
6: Nice.
5: Yeah. I had the wind. What I did is I went from my place, and then I went, took the trail over by Arthur.
6: Yeah.
5: Or I guess Eastern Iowa Arts Academy, and then I took that trail all the way back down to the Cedar Lake Loop. Have you been in the new Cedar Lake Loop yet?
6: I haven't, no.
5: Oh, it's fabulous.
6: It's awesome.
5: I mean, it's one of those things where it's high. It's like, I guess, 50 feet higher above the other trail. And so you get this panoramic view. I mean, it's of Cedar Lake, right? Panoramic view of Cedar Lake, and then I-380.
6: Just
5: and
6: like
5: then,
6: Lake Superior.
5: Exactly. Yeah. With 12-eyed fish, but that's just us. But it's really amazing, and it's well done. It's nice, smooth, and then
6: awesome.
5: I get back over, but the streets in Cedar Rapids, just awful.
6: Well, you know.
5: Yeah.
6: Yeah.
5: I dropped off my bike over at Hall's, and I said, all right, there's some things to obviously fix. Tune-up time, have at it. And they said, okay, we'll be back to you in a month. No, it wasn't that long. But they're kind of busy down there because people are...
6: I'm sure. It's the season.
5: Exactly.
6: Yeah.
5: So I'm ready. By the way, any big plans for Mother's Day?
6: Not that I know
5: of. Okay. Well, I know a lot of them are surprised.
6: Yeah, so. I don't know.
5: Okay. What's the best Mother's Day present you ever gave your mom?
6: Oh gosh, I don't even know.
5: Yeah.
6: I am the present. I don't know.
5: That's a good one. I like that.
6: I don't know. I did send her like a canvas, like a printout of a picture of us that she really liked.
5: Yeah.
6: And then I do need to send one of my, from my wedding, I have pictures I need to get printed for my parents, but
5: that's cool.
6: Yeah. But yeah, she liked that. I thought I was really slick. Like when I was younger, I got her like one of those like wine, the like electric wine openers.
5: Yeah.
6: Yeah. I think she liked that one. I don't know if she, I don't know if she still uses it.
5: That would be good. Yeah. It's hopefully she hasn't worn it out.
6: Yeah.
5: I know that.
6: She might.
5: But my dad would never take my mom out for dinner because my dad was, he was a meat and potatoes guy. She always loved going to the Dragon and having chow harlock. So later in life, that was one of the things when the Dragon was still open, or we'd find another place and take her out for chow harlock. That was her favorite. So that was always a good time.
6: Well, that's nice.
5: Yeah. My myth mom.
6: Aww. So,
5: yep. Hey, Rebecca, thank you very much. It's a Wednesday. Let's chat tomorrow on a Thursday, one day closer to the weekend. Somebody I missed last week because I wasn't in here was Nate Whited from the Brick Kitchen in downtown Independence. A great idea if you're thinking Mother's Day for a number of reasons. You can take mom with you up there, or you can just find out what mom needs, and I'm sure that the Brick Kitchen has it. And you know what? You may find something up there even if you don't know what it is. She probably needs it anyway. Nate, good morning.
7: Good morning, Doug. It's funny you should mention that. I got a shout out. I can't remember the guy's name, but there was a guy in the store a couple days ago, and they were kind of looking at something for, you know, and I suggested knives. I always suggest looking for a gift.
5: Yeah.
7: How about a knife? And he was happy to proclaim that they were gifted a wonderful knife set when they got married in 1975.
5: Oh.
7: And it's never had to sharpen it. It's still working great, and it's just the slickest thing, and we don't need any knives. And I'm kind of looking past him, and I'm looking at his wife, who's just got like this blank look on her face. And I said, okay, that's good. You know what? Just humor me. Let's grab a stalk of celery and one of my knives here. I grabbed him a nice Wusthof. I said, make a couple cuts with this and see if this reminds you of your knives at home. Yeah. And he made one cut, and his eyes got really big. And he would, you know, I think people's knives, you know, everybody's, oh, we've got good. Well, everybody's in two camps. They always say, oh, we've got really good knives, and they don't. Or they say, eh, you know, I don't think our knives are all that great, and they're right. You know, with Mother's Day coming up, you know, and you and I, Doug, we always talk about the great deals.
5: Yeah.
7: And things that are great value, and this is on sale, and this is on special, you can save money on this. This is Mother's Day. Don't go for the great deal. Don't go for the great value.
5: Yeah.
7: Get the thing that works. Spend a little bit of money, whether it's, you know, a really good Wusthof chef knife or an entire knife set from Wusthof or Zwilling or Kangshan or one of the brands that we carry, and we'll certainly help you pick one out. But then, you know, what's mom's mixer like at home? Is she, you know, is she a baker? Does she use a mixer from time to time? You know, a lot of people bought, you know, a lot of KitchenAids in the 70s and the 80s, and those older KitchenAids are now wearing out. And stop in, and you know, the newer KitchenAids are not what the older KitchenAids are. Stop in and look at some of our Cuisinart stand mixers, or even an Anchor Shroom. But they're, you know, this is the one holiday where you don't want to go buy on the cheap what's on sale. This is where you want to buy the value. You want to get something that lasts, and you want, you know, like Becca was talking about, you know, she was a teenager, but she popped for the expensive electric wine opener, and she's still proud of that. You know, pop for the item that mom really deserves to make her job easier in the kitchen. And again, if you can't make that up, if you can't figure out what that is, we've got gift cards. Let mom decide. But this is a holiday where you want to make her job easier. I don't think that, you know, I don't think a new mop falls under that category.
5: No, it isn't.
7: You know what I mean?
5: And the one thing, don't get her a vacuum cleaner. I'm just saying, you know, you can spin it as much. This is a gift that really sucks, but don't get her a vacuum cleaner. Another thing that just sort of popped up here, because I get a lot of morning show prep stuff, and one of them is from betterreport.com, and they were talking about Teflon pans and polytetrafluoroethylene, or PTFE, and those kind of pans, maybe not the best for you, and you've got fabulous substitutes for that.
7: Oh, yes. We've got a whole line, all kinds, five different lines of cookware. Three of them are stainless steel. Two of them are a ceramic nonstick. You know, does mom need a new pan set? Let's talk. She probably, you know, again, if your knives and your cookware was purchased on or before the Clinton administration, it's time to look for something new and updated and improved.
5: That's great.
7: Which, you know, it you know, to people our age is, oh, that wasn't that long ago. Yeah, it really was.
5: Yeah, it was, actually.
7: It was 36 years ago. Yeah. So, yeah, it's time to look at some of that new stuff. But, we've got fantastic cookware from Heston in both stainless steel and nonstick. We have fantastic cookware from Heritage Steel. We have fantastic hybrid cookware, which is a little bit of nonstick, a little bit of stainless steel, from folks at Black Cube, who's probably, since we opened 5 years ago, is probably our best-selling line of cookware. We've also got some, if you want to play into carbon steel, we've got that in cast iron as well. But yeah, mom deserves something, you know, just better than the Orvid average, you know. Oh, look, honey, I found this on the clearance rack. Don't be that guy.
5: You know what? Here's something else. Okay. Whether you are buying with your siblings or maybe, dad get together with the kids, mom deserves a big ticket item.
7: Yeah, absolutely. You know, and everybody throw some money in and get that one thing that she's been asking for. That one thing that she says, oh, someday I'm going to get you know, blah, blah, blah.
5: Yeah.
7: Some days here, man, and there's, you know, some days are getting less and fewer, you know, and if your mom's thinking someday I'm going to get this, make someday this Sunday on Mother's Day.
5: That's perfect idea. By the way, what do you get for, I mean, is this, do you get to cheat and the kids get to cheat for Mother's Day for Shelly at this point?
7: Do I do what?
5: Do you get to cheat and just get something from the brick kitchen from her, or do you have to go outside?
7: Oh, no, we gotta go outside. So now I'm in a no-win situation because she's probably listening on her iHeart app, you know.
5: I'm sorry.
7: Wow, way to throw me under the bus.
5: That was great.
7: Yeah, we're gonna take her for a Sunday dinner at Hardee's.
5: You and John Edwards, that's a fabulous idea right there. Nate Whited from the Rick Kitchen.
7: We've got some things planned, but okay. we can't do that from the Brick Kitchen.
5: No, that's fine. I understand.
7: Although there's still some things there that she hasn't got yet that she would like. So maybe that is a good idea.
5: Yeah, there you go. That might not be a bad one. Nate Whited of the Brick Kitchen in downtown Independence. Go to thebrickkitchenstore.com to find out more. Also, all of the social media that they have. Nate, another thing, by the way, you're going to have Rag going through Independence up there. I was telling Rebecca that I took my car and my bike out for another shakedown ride. And the cabling, this whatever's on the outside of the cables, it's old enough where it blew. So I had to hop on back, you know, come back home and grab a pair of street shoes, put them in a backpack, and I drove it down to Halls and I took it down there, dropped it off with them, and walked home. And it was just funny because I'm, you know, dressed head to toe in black, you know, skin tight because you're riding your bicycle, right?
7: Mm-hmm.
5: And
7: yeah.
5: So I'm a chubby guy dressed all in black walking down the street. Thank God I didn't have the helmet on. I had an actual hat on. But it's something where I'll bet you guys are getting ready to have a big to-do for Ragbri and America's 250th birthday.
7: We've attended a few of the meetings with the Ragbri committee. We've had some, you know, we've got some stuff going on. I think both Shelly and I are involved with the planning as it comes through Independence. And in fact, as it stands right now, we've probably got, probably about 250, 300 people staying in our neighborhood already.
5: Wow.
7: So, or a plan to stay in our neighborhood. They're not here already, but you know what I mean.
5: Right. Yeah, exactly. They got there early to make sure they had the best spot. So. That's pretty cool.
7: No, it'll be neat. We're actually all our neighborhoods we're on a cul-de-sac, and all the neighbors are going together, and we're hosting the entire Air Force cycling team, will be pretty cool.
5: Wow, that's something else. Good for you. Congratulations. That's nice.
7: It'll be fun.
5: Yeah, I know there are a lot of people who are going to pop on for that part of the ride. I may be one of them, and I'm not sure. We'll have to figure out what happens during that time. So,
7: When it comes closer to the date, we're working on some things at the Brick Kitchen to do during Ragbri, especially when they come into Independence. So when it gets closer to the date, we'll have to talk about what's going on at the Brick Kitchen then.
5: Good deal. That works. Brick Kitchen in downtown Independence, where do people find you again?
7: We are right downtown on the east side of downtown in the back half of a big old building called King's Hall. Our front door to our store faces Scooter's Coffee. We're open till 5:30 tonight and weeknights till 5:30, Saturdays 10 to 4.
5: All right. Happy birthday to your son, and say hi to Shelly and the kids for us, would you please?
7: I will do that. We'll talk to you again next week, Doug.
5: All right. Take care. Nate Whited from the Brick Kitchen in downtown Independence here on News Radio 600 WMT. Coming up on 8:30, it's a Wednesday, May 6th. 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
11: Good morning. The overnight markets are lower. May corn's down 6.5 at 4.59. July corn's down 7 cents at 4.73. September's down 7 at 4.78.5. December's down 7 at 4.93¾. May soybeans down 5¾ at 11.90. July is down 5.5 at 12.05¾. August beans down 5.5 at 11.99¼. November's down 7.5 cents at 11.82. Soybean meal is up $1.80 a ton at $3.22.40. Soybean oil is down over a penny a pound at $75.74. Chicago wheat's down 9.5 cents at $6.18. Kansas City's down a dime at $6.80. Oats are down a penny at $3.57.5. Live cattle, feeder cattle, and hogs all closed higher Tuesday. That's a look at the overnight markets. I'm Dwayne Murley.
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6: Mix of sun and clouds out there for today, and it'll be a cool afternoon with temperatures just rising into the low and mid 50s. We are going to have mostly clear skies tonight, and temperatures will drop on down into the low to mid 30s, leading to the potential for frost heading into tomorrow morning. Tomorrow we'll then have plenty of sunshine. Temperatures will rise into the low 60s. We are going to have some passing clouds on Friday, the chance for a few spotty showers, and temperatures.
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17: What's happening, fellow sports fans? It's Andy West. Let's take a look back on this day in sports history, May 6th. We'll start off in 1954. Roger Bannister of Great Britain, at age 25, becomes the first person to run a mile in under 4 minutes, at 3:59.04. The 4 minute mile is now the standard of all male professional middle distance runners, but at the time, it was thought to be impossible to accomplish. Jumping ahead, today in 2006, Phoenix becomes the eighth team in NBA history to win a series after trailing 3-1 with a 121-90 victory over the Lakers in Game 7 of its Western Conference opening round series. And today in 2012, Dustin Brown scores two goals, and the eighth-seeded LA Kings finish an improbable four-game sweep of the St. Louis Blues with a 3-1 victory, advancing to the conference finals. The Kings become the first number 8 seed in NHL history to eliminate the conference's top two seeds in the same postseason.
16: Now you know. 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
22: We're not looking for a fight. But Iran also cannot be allowed to block innocent countries and their goods from an international waterway.
21: War Secretary Pete Hegseth.
23: There are more than 15,000 U.S. soldiers, sailors, and Marines in this area that are helping to escort these vessels. They are not actively riding alongside the vessels, but they are overwatching them. And so they have the ability to shoot down the incoming Iranian fire.
21: Fox's Trey Yangston, Tel Aviv. A man with a gun spotted near the White House exchanged gunfire with Secret Service and was shot near the National Mall. He's being charged. A juvenile also shot will survive. The same day, a federal magistrate apologized to the California suspect charged with trying to kill the president at the D.C. Hilton for what he called unfair jail conditions. 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
26: We'll have a mix of sun and clouds out there for today, and it'll be a cool afternoon with temperatures just rising into the low and mid-50s. We are going to have mostly clear skies tonight, and temperatures will drop on down into the low to mid-30s, leading to the potential for frost heading into tomorrow morning. Tomorrow, we'll then have plenty of sunshine. Temperatures will rise into the low 60s. We are going to have some passing clouds on Friday, the chance for a few spotty showers, and temperatures in the mid to upper 60s. That's your latest weather first forecast on News Radio 600 WMT.
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5: I'm going through and updating temperatures right now, so just give me another second, and I will have that done for you, and we'll be ready to move forward. There we go. All right. Radar checks clear for the entire state of Iowa. There is some snow just to the north of the Iowa-Minnesota border up in Worthington. It's up near Spirit Lake, Sibley, up in that area. And, heaviest clouds are moving out of the southeast part of the state right now. 45 in Cedar Rapids. It's 46 at Iowa City and Davenport. 43 degrees in Waterloo and Dubuque on your morning show.
27: The statewide average price for a gallon of gas in Iowa rose another 8 cents overnight to $4.22 a gallon. People filling their tanks had a few choice words to say about it.
28: Outrageous.
29: Absolutely crazy.
28: It's a lot. 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
30: Are you going to change your habits?
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27: Gas in Ames is $4.28 a gallon. It's $4.26 in Cedar Rapids, $4.22 in Iowa City, and $4.15 in Davenport. The U.S. Department of Agriculture is in the process of moving workers and facilities out of Washington, D.C. and into the country's agricultural states. The agency plans to open the new National Food Safety Center in Urbandale with roughly 200 employees. Ag Secretary Brooke Rollins made the announcement yesterday on a visit to Iowa with Vice President J.D. Vance. I'm Craig Michaels.
5: Thanks, Craig. 8:39 now in the morning show. Coming up, we've got Rudy Max's Travel Minute. In addition to that, we'll also be taking a look at six more things you may need to know in order to get your day started here on the morning show. Thanks for hanging out with me, Doug Wagner, with you here.
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7: 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I'm Rudy Maxa. The top five were Kansas City, Missouri, Sarasota, Florida, Asheville, North Carolina, Dallas-Fort Worth, Texas, and Fort Myers, Florida. Now, some of these destinations aren't major cities, but like Fort Myers, some may be gateways to popular regions. I fly to Fort Myers to go to Naples, Florida, for example, not to Fort Myers. The most popular U.S. destinations overall? As usual, Las Vegas and Orlando vie for top spot, followed by Chicago, Atlanta, Miami, and New York. And amid news reports about high airfares because of the cost of fuel, Priceline says a search of recent ticket data shows domestic airfares for Memorial Day are slightly up from last year, but international flights are seeing notable price drops. The moral? 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
5: 8:44 now on the Morning Show, 45 degrees Cedar Rapids, sunshine, 46 in Iowa City and Davenport, 43 in Waterloo and Dubuque here on the program. Wednesday, May 6th. Tomorrow is the National Day of Prayer. Had Brother Charles Doherty on. I call him Brother Charles Doherty. He's Reverend Charles Doherty. He is the one, he and his wife are the ones organizing the National Day of Prayer in Cedar Rapids, just as an FYI, he and Patricia. So here's the deal. If you would love to sit down, maybe talk and find out more about that, he's going to be at the Christian Store on Cedar Rapids Northeast Side right off of Center Point Road and 42nd Street, the Christian Stores, where he's going to be 4 p.m. today. Okay? Sort of has little office hours over there, if you want to call it that. Maybe that's the best way to do it. But he's going to be over there today at 4 p.m. Tomorrow, the National Day of Prayer is going to be at the All Veterans Memorial Park. I'm going to be a part of that coming up tomorrow. It begins at noon and it'll run till approximately 1:15. So, National Day of Prayer at the All Veterans Memorial Park, and that's right outside Veterans Memorial Stadium, the one at the top of the hill where the Cedar Rapids Colonels play. You cannot miss it. We'll be out there from noon to 1:15. You can join us in prayer. Make sure dress appropriately. You may want to wear something warm, dress in layers, bring a folding chair if you would like to. That way you don't have to worry about having anything. You don't have to worry about getting too tired and having to just sit on the ground. But yeah, bring a folding chair and come on up. That's all we ask is stop by the National Day of Prayer tomorrow. It's like the 75th National Day of Prayer that we're celebrating up there? I think it is. Hold on a second. Yeah, it is. It's the 75th National Day of Prayer. So stop on by and visit us tomorrow up at All Veterans Memorial in Cedar Rapids, just outside Kingston.
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5: Doug Wagner with you here on the morning show. 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You find them. That's who we have our mortgage with, by the way. You know, so we do business with them. 848 right now, 45 degrees Cedar Rapids, 46 in Iowa City, and Davenport, 43 in Waterloo and Dubuque here on the morning show. All right, six more things you may need to know. Let's get it on, shall we? Let's start with, I've got 64, is that right? Yeah, 64 different stories out there up there right now I'm working from. Item number one, the semi-truck and tractor crashed Monday afternoon west of Wacoma, Iowa in Fayette County, left both vehicles heavily damaged. The crash happened just after 1 p.m. on Whitetail Road. Authorities say a tractor driven by a Fredericksburg man was turning left onto a gravel road when it was hit by a semi driven by Brian Varney, 61 of Adows, who was attempting to pass multiple farm vehicles. The impact sent both vehicles into the ditch with the semi's trailer briefly blocking the roadway. No injuries were reported. The tractor, semi, and trailer were all considered total losses. Varney was cited for unsafe passing. item number two for you this morning. Steven Tyler's heading to trial over sexual assault allegations. In 2022, the Aerosmith frontman was accused of sexually assaulting a then 16-year-old girl in the 1970s. Julia Holcomb accused the singer of sexual battery and intentional infliction of emotional distress. Although a majority of her lawsuit against Tyler was dropped due to the statute of limitations in other states, the case will still go to trial for one last claim in California. The singer will appear in court on August 31st. Item number three, Iranian state media is claiming that President Donald Trump has, quote, backed down, end quote, in the Strait of Hormuz. Nick Harper reports Trump announced yesterday that the U.S. was pausing its military operation, Project Freedom.
6: President Donald Trump posting on social media that by mutual agreement with Iran, they had decided that due to the great progress that had been made towards a complete and final agreement, the U.S. would no longer help to escort ships through the Strait of Hormuz.
5: Iran responded to the news and state-run media claiming the U.S. failed to achieve its objectives in Hormuz and that Trump called off the operation, quote, following firm positions and warnings from Iran, end quote. Harper says that Trump announced the U.S. effort to escort ships through the Strait of Hormuz as being put on pause.
6: The U.S. president saying that would allow time to see whether an agreement can be finalized and signed. However, the U.S. blockade on Iranian ports remains in full force and effect.
5: Harper reports that while Project Freedom is being paused, the U.S. blockade of Iranian ports continues.
6: Earlier, Secretary of State Marco Rubio said the blockade was crippling the Iranian economy, leading to lost revenue totaling $500 million a day.
5: Wow. 8:51 on the morning show. I'm seeing Governor Jabba the Governor on TV right now, and it's just so funny looking at him. He just is. Anyway, item at number three for you today. Let's see. That was item number three for you. Let me go back up here and pick up item number four for you today. There we go. Ahead of Vice President J.D. Vance's visit to Des Moines, a staged event with Iowans, including union leaders, farmers, and a mother who says she relies on Medicaid, spoke out. They say rising costs and policy decisions are making life harder for working families. During an online news conference organized by the Iowa Democratic Party, speakers pointed to job losses and economic struggles across the state. They also criticized what they called rising prices and tariffs, arguing those policies are worsening the situation for families. The union leaders say those pressures are hitting workers directly, calling for major changes to trade policy, saying current agreements are driving jobs overseas. The farmers brought to the table by the Iowa Democratic Party described rising costs and long-term concerns about the future of agriculture, raising concerns about consolidation in the industry and the decline of family farms. For families relying on Medicaid, one Iowa mother who was brought to the table by the Iowa Democratic Party shared her son's story after he was born prematurely. He was required extensive medical care. She said without Medicaid, her family would not have been able to manage the cost of care. As national political leaders visit Iowa, those who spoke say they want policymakers to focus on lowering costs, protecting jobs, and improving access to health care for families across the state. Item number five for you today. President Trump calling on Iran to make an agreement or face further attacks. Michael Kastner with more.
11: Posting on Truth Social, Trump said Operation Epic Fury will come to an end along with the U.S. naval blockade in the Strait of Hormuz once, as he puts it, Iran agrees to what has been agreed to, which is perhaps a big assumption. He didn't go into space, but warned that if they don't agree, in his words, the bombing starts and it will be sadly at a much higher level and intensity than it was before. I'm Michael Kastner.
5: And item number six, Johnson County leaders still working through next steps for a possible new jail, a project raising major questions about cost, capacity, and where it should be built. One location floated as a potential site was the historic Poor Farm, a county-owned property, but members of the Johnson County Board of Supervisors opposed that idea. Johnson County Sheriff Brad Kunkel said a new jail is needed regardless of location, pointing to overcrowding of the current facility. Kunkel gave a tour of the jail yesterday, said it was built for far fewer people than it's currently holding. Cost estimates for the projects have also shifted. Documents from April showed two different cost breakdowns. An earlier version dated April 6 listed a lower estimated total of about $89.97 million. An updated version dated April 20th included a higher projected cost closer to $100 million, reflecting changes in design, construction, and long-term needs. The Johnson County Board of Supervisors set to meet this morning to discuss bond referendum language for new sheriff's office and jail project. The language will help determine how the project could go before voters. For now, the future of a new jail in Johnson County remains undecided. 8:55 in the morning show. I need to ask you a question. 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
12: What might May look like weather-wise? USDA meteorologist Brad Rippey recently provided a mid to late May outlook during a recent visit with farm broadcasters.
14: The west, warmer than normal, but we should see some occasional rain and snow like we have been, kind of staving off concerns at least a few more.

0: This is a test of the Iowa Emergency Alert System. In the event of an emergency, this system would bring you important information. This concludes this test of the Iowa EAS.
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4: We'll have a mix of sun and clouds out there for today, and it'll be a cool afternoon with temperatures just rising into the low and mid-50s. We are going to have mostly clear skies tonight, and temperatures will drop on down into the low to mid-30s, leading to the potential for frost heading into tomorrow morning. Tomorrow, we'll then have plenty of sunshine. Temperatures will rise into the low 60s. We are going to have some passing clouds on Friday, the chance for a few spotty showers, and temperatures in the mid to upper 60s. That's your latest weather first forecast on News Radio 600 WMT.
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7: Agree or the bombing starts. I'm Chris Foster, Fox News. Iran's foreign minister says U.S. proposals to end their military conflict are under consideration. President Trump says there will be more intense bombing than before if the answer is no. In the meantime, he's ended, after less than 48 hours, a mission to escort ships through the Strait of Hormuz.
8: Overnight, President Trump made a major announcement saying he is pausing Project Freedom to allow for negotiations with Iran to proceed. Now, Iran's ambassador to Pakistan responded to the announcement by mocking President Trump, posting on X, "Once beaten, twice shy." The U.S. military remains postured across the region should negotiations with Iran not yield the desired outcome. Reports indicate a one-page memorandum of understanding is close to being reached between the United States and Iran. Axios reports this would include a uranium enrichment moratorium, as well as the eventual opening of the Strait of Hormuz.
7: Fox's Trey Yingst in Tel Aviv, Israel. Oil prices are down around 6% today. Gas prices have already jumped another nickel a gallon to $4.53 on average, according to AAA, the first time over $4.50 since July of 2022. At least five of the seven state Senate Republicans opposed by President Trump for blocking a redistricting proposal in Indiana have lost their primary elections. A sixth is in a race too close to call.
9: In the neighboring state of Ohio, former presidential candidate Vivek Ramaswamy emerged as the Republican nominee for governor. He will face Amy Acton, who ran uncontested in the Democratic primary. There was a crucial special election in Michigan, too. Chegg Green won Michigan's 35th Senate district seat. His win means the Democratic majority will remain in the state Senate.
7: It's Fox's Madeline Rivera. Commerce Secretary Howard Lutnick is at the Capitol this morning. Questions from the House Oversight Committee about his relationship with Jeffrey Epstein. It's a closed-door interview scheduled in about a half an hour. Epstein files released by the Justice Department in January revealed under there was later contact between the two than Lutnick had claimed. America's listening to Fox News.
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5: Yeah, how's it going? 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This is Emery on Iowa. 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And, yeah, this is great. It's really important, I think, for us to sit here, give you that keyword, so we have a chance to get you to be a big winner. All right, so I'm going to do things a little bit differently today. Don't want to talk about the exact same thing over and over again. J.D. Vance was here in Iowa. We may talk a little bit about that a little bit later on. Seems like there was a pretty decent response to his appearance, along with Zach Nunn. Sarah Trone-Garriott is the likely opponent for Zach Nunn for the district, and we'll see kind of how that campaign starts to progress, assuming all of that happens and whatnot the way that we expect it to. But it's going to be one of several competitive races, I think, in the state of Iowa going into midterm season here in 2026. But I wanted to start with the substitute of Press Secretary Caroline Leavitt, who is on maternity leave, so she is unable to be there to answer the questions of the press. And instead, it was Marco Rubio, the Secretary of State, who hopped in the hot seat to do this instead. I'll play a little bit of this audio. But I kind of, like, it's not about the audio as much as it is about the approachability of some of these politicians. Number one, the reason I think Marco Rubio is growing in popularity at this stage of the game, 10 years after he was, I think, you know, you could make the argument Ted Cruz was maybe a, like, statistically a tougher challenger for Donald Trump in the 2016 election cycle, but Marco Rubio stayed in the race till the very end. He had really good showings in a lot of states, won a few of the states when it came to caucus and primary season. And I was certain, you know, as a young person who had just really got into the news game, you know, at this time, you know, 2015 going into 2016 was

0: really when the leaders of this race established themselves beyond the, you know, we didn't know until the summer of 2015 that Donald Trump was a legitimately serious candidate. And by the beginning of 2016, that's when you saw Marco Rubio and Ted Cruz seem to be kind of the only guys that really had a chance to challenge him. And obviously it didn't pan out. We had the jokes about how big Marco's hands are and all that stuff, you know. And I just remember at the time feeling like every time Marco Rubio spoke, whether, you know, and he was also pretty young at the time. And if you look at it, and you go back and you look at it from just a perspective of humor, right? He had come off of the speech that he gave and he had to take a drink of water in the middle of that. And a lot of people gave him stuff and, you know, related to a water bottle and everything. But I just remember it's like he's a self kind of not self-loathing, but he's a guy that isn't so serious about everything that's happening at all times that you feel like, oh, well, this guy, he just takes himself too seriously. There's no relatability to him. I really thought that there was. And I was surprised that, you know, he kind of went back to being a senator and there wasn't any cabinet level position for him at the time. I know that there was a big rivalry between he and Trump. And, you know, in 2016, Donald Trump wasn't super excited to surround himself with Ted Cruz's and Marco Rubio's of the world. Even some of the politicians like Chris Christie that actually did endorse him at some point in the middle of that campaign, they didn't really get given an opportunity to be in the cabinet either. Fast forward to 2024, and all of a sudden Marco Rubio, Team Trump, and finds himself the Secretary of State, which is, I think, a job that he was born to do. Now, I say all of this because this is, I think, the type of politician that America would love to have 50 of right now. Is a guy that you can get disagreeable with in different ways because he is strong in his opinions, but he's also a guy that is willing to laugh and to smile and to be approachable while still having a real grasp of authority on what he's talking about. And in his case, especially as Secretary of State, it's foreign policy, foreign relations. This guy, 10 years ago, was the foremost expert in the race in foreign policy when he was like 44 years old. You know, he's in his mid-50s now, but as far as our politicians in this country are concerned, I mean, he's really just getting into his prime, theoretically, right? We have a president right now that's about to be 80 years old, Donald Trump. Joe Biden was past 80 years old when he was president. So, you know, you got a guy in a completely different generation than the last couple of presidents that we've had. Now, again, I'm not here to advocate, well, Marco Rubio should be president of the United States in 2028. That's not what I'm saying. What I am saying, though, is that his willingness to come in into this room yesterday and answer questions from the press is something that a lot of people in his position wouldn't even have welcomed that opportunity. And, yeah, there were some questions that were a bit goofy and maybe chummy, you know, like one of the reporters asking what his DJ name was because of a photo of him standing behind like a DJ stand to play some music. And, you know, he just kind of chuckled at that. Honestly, like people who don't have the humor in them to have a giggle or just to smirk at that, or if they have a problem with that at all, I just really wish that they would get a life. Honestly, I do see some highly liberal accounts taking that audience like, what are we doing? We're wasting American taxpayer time and all this stuff. I'm like, shut up, man. Shut up. You want politicians who seem like real people until a Republican does it. And then all of a sudden you're just like, oh, you're wasting time. This is so dumb. This is cringeworthy. Give me a break. We've lost the humanity in all of this. We've gotten so tribal in like, well, I want my politicians to have a fun and exciting personality unless it's on the other team. Then it's a waste of time. Screw those guys. No, what are we doing here? And Marco Rubio himself is so clearly qualified for the position that he is serving in that he was and unanimously approved by the Senate when he was nominated for Secretary of State. You know, we talk about how Democrats have consistently tried to get in the way of the progress that Donald Trump has tried to make over, you know, the last year and a half. And that is absolutely 100% true. But as far as trying to get the right people in the right positions, every single Democrat in the Senate was like, yeah, obviously Marco Rubio would be a great fit for Secretary of State. We know that he is an expert on this. You know, there was no second thought as to, well, maybe Marco isn't the right kind of guy for this. No, that didn't happen. All right. If we could have 50 of these guys, we would take them. Now, that doesn't necessarily mean that if he does become president of the United States one day, and I have no idea even if he's planning to run. I bet he does in 2028. I think if you put him and J.D. Vance head to head against each other, I'd be quite interested in seeing what conservative America thinks of that. I would guess at this time, J.D. Vance probably has a small margin of advantage just because of the clout of his job as vice president. But I would think that Marco is closing on that pretty quickly. Some of the polling that's been done, I'm a little skeptical of because we're so far out from needing to go through that primary process. But I think at worst, he's the second horse in the race. And he could be on his way to first. Now, it's 9:17 right now. Speaking of all of this, there's my analysis of Marco Rubio. When we come back, I'm going to play some of this audio from his press secretary substitute teacher session yesterday. And as that happens, we will get your thoughts on it as well. You like what you heard from Marco Rubio? You think Marco is the odds-on favorite or your favorite candidate to potentially take over from Trump in 2028? You can call in 515-284-1040, 515-284-1040. We'll break it down 4 minutes from now. Thanks for listening to Emory on Iowa.
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13: DoorDash is adding AI tools that let merchants jazz up food photos and create websites based on their app listings. The AI addition will let restaurants speed up the onboarding process as well. DoorDash is also adding a tool that lets merchants build their marketing campaigns. A widespread vulnerability in Linux has left companies scrambling to patch their systems. It's nicknamed CopyFail, and the U.S. government says it's being widely exploited. That's especially concerning because Linux is the backbone of most data centers. A new court filing shows that Elon Musk texted top officials at OpenAI shortly before his lawsuit against them went to trial. In a message to President Greg Brockman, Musk said that both sides should drop the case. But the exchange went sideways, and Musk started saying that he would make the OpenAI executives the most hated men in America. And Elon Musk marking the end of his SEC lawsuit with a $1.5 million settlement. The tech billionaire settled the lawsuit, which accused him of failing to properly disclose stock he was amassing in Twitter in violation of securities laws. Tech Report, I'm Mark Mayfield.
0: 23, thanks for listening to us on your Wednesday. This is Emory on Iowa. Happy to have you. As promised, I have some clips here from Marco Rubio talking about the war. We haven't heard as much from him as we've heard from President Trump, Vice President J.D. Vance, Secretary of War Pete Hegseth, yada, yada, yada. But he was substituting, Marco Rubio was, he's Secretary of State, so, you know, he's got some authority, but he was substituting for Caroline Leavitt for the press briefing at the White House. So he was the press secretary, if you will, for a day while she's on maternity leave. Here's a couple of things that Marco Rubio said as it relates to war and gas prices. We'll start first with what the goal is for this administration in the current setup of this particular war in Iran.
14: As President Trump has said, and the facts clearly bear out, the United States of America holds all the cards. There is no scenario here in which, if they decide to join a ladder of escalation, they wind up getting the last say. But our preference is for these straits to be opened to the way they're supposed to be open, back to the way it was. Anyone can use it, no mines in the water, nobody paying tolls. That's what we have to get back to, and that's the goal here. Every day the conflict continues, however, our leverage on Iran will continue to increase, and their position will continue to weaken, especially as the blockade really begins to bite in conjunction with the sanctions.
0: So if you're looking at this from just the fundamental standpoint of what he is saying there, it has a lot to do with what we've been talking about, right? It's just essentially a stalemate. And the goal of the Trump administration at this point is to reopen the strait as it was, you know, a few months ago before all of this ended up happening. Again, there's going to be people who are in government opposed to the Trump administration that said, well, the strait was completely open until we started our operations there. It wasn't until after the United States got involved with Iran that the strait got closed. Marco Rubio wanted to remind people also how this government in Iran operates and why we should be taking every possible step to letting them know that the way that they operate and the way that they do business is a very bad way to do business.
14: I wish I knew your name.
15: Thank
14: guys.
15: You so much, Mr.
14: Secretary. Can you put name tags on?
15: Thank you so much, Mr. Okay. Secretary.
14: Who are you with?
15: I'm with Rudao Media Network.
14: Okay.
15: Mr. Secretary, the President has said multiple times that weapons were provided to the Kurdish group is to pass on the Iranian people. However, Kurdish political parties and the regional government says they have not received such weapons. Even the same claim, these weapons remain in the U.S. base in the region. Can you clarify who those weapons were given to? and whether you intend to retrieve them or still want to pass to the Iranian people?
14: Yeah, look, ultimately, what the president is expressing, and I think has repeatedly, is he wished the Iranian people had, you know, look, he's heartbroken by these images. You think about it, you're an Iranian, okay? You're unhappy that your economy doesn't work for you. You don't have freedom. You don't have an opportunity to express yourself. You know, you've got friends that have been shot in the head because they're out protesting. And he just, it's heartbreaking to him to see that these people are abused in this way and have no measures to take against their own government as a result of it. By the way, this goes back, if you guys remember the protests in 2009 where they slaughtered people in the street. This is a vicious regime, guys. Okay? These are people that hang people from cranes in the town square so everyone can see. They continue these executions of people and have done continue to do so for over a decade and a half now.
0: So making sure that we remember this is not a friendly place. But if you go on social media, there are a lot of anti-Trump type people that are taking that quote out of context and saying, well, the Donald Trump immigration enforcement killed a couple of different people in Minneapolis. Now, of course, obviously protesting is allowed in this country, but there's been a lot of discourse about how legal and illegal and proper and appropriate that certain protests can be depending on how hands-on they're getting and what spaces that they're being and if they're impeding any sort of progress from immigration enforcement. And as you know, we haven't really talked too much about that since this Iran stuff started. So that's now starting to make the rounds the way that Marco Rubio talked about it. As far as gas prices, this is what Marco Rubio had to say about that.
16: Price of gas in the country right now is $4.50. Do you have a thought on how long Americans are supposed to kind of accept this? Do you think it will affect Republicans' majorities in the midterm?
14: Well, I'm not going to speculate on the politics of it. You can tell me, I mean, look, it's obviously being driven by global events. That was true during the Russia-Ukraine war as well, where you saw that come up. Look, we don't benefit from the Straits as much as other countries. I don't know if you've seen what the gas prices are like in other parts of the world that are really suffering big time. So we're very fortunate that the United States, I believe right now, is like the world's largest net exporter of oil and natural gas as a result. Not because of this war, but because we have this capacity. So we've been insulated to some degree. We're obviously still vulnerable to some extent to global prices and so. But in the end, I mean, we're more insulated than other countries, even though that's not welcome news to Americans that are paying more at the pump, no doubt about it. And it certainly is one of the circumstances of it. There are people that we're predicting would be much higher at this point, but we're not taking that for granted. Suffice it to say that this is... Think about it this way. Everybody needs to think about it this way. If Iran had a nuclear weapon and they decided to close the straits and make our gas prices like $9 a gallon or $8 a gallon, we wouldn't be able to do anything about it because they have a nuclear weapon. And a nuclear-armed Iran could do whatever the hell they want with the straits, and there's nothing anyone would be able to do about it. And that's one of the many reasons, apart from like the massive loss of life in a nuclear strike, why Iran can never have a nuclear weapon. I mean...
0: So, Marco Rubio there, and... I think this is the most helpful context that I think we've gotten from any government official other than, you know, being told, hey, you know, it's a small price to pay to make sure Iran doesn't have a nuclear weapon. But the way he describes this is we could be in much dire situations if Iran ever A, had a nuclear weapon, or B, just look at some of the other prices of gas around the world. Now, I'm not sure that's going to help Joe Schmo down the street pay for the gas that he is looking to buy and be able to drive, whether he's a truck driver or not. But it is interesting to hear kind of the context of saying, hey, global events are creating this. Just be lucky we're not somewhere else. Okay, we'll come back with more on Emory on Iowa.
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19: In 1982, Atari players across the country settled into their shag carpeting. 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
23: 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Those men, trusted educators, football coaches, and twins, are now facing more than 50 charges related to alleged child sex abuse. 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This is a story about a group of women who say they survived the abuse, who took matters into their own hands and are still fighting for the girls they used to be.
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0: Hello there, and welcome back in on this a Wednesday. Emory on Iowa, name of the show. I'm Emory Songer. Just a reminder, if you're wanting to play our $1,000 cash contest, the keyword this hour is rich, R-I-C-H, rich. 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Some news working its way into the cycle this morning. Ted Turner, the media mogul, the founder of CNN, TBS, cable broadcast pioneer, the guy who really set up the 24-hour news cycle. If you want to, you know, really dig into what was born out of the creation of CNN, owner of the Atlanta Braves, talk about the impact he had on that team and sports coverage, former owner of World Championship Wrestling, which gave many professional wrestling fans great memories in the 1990s. He has passed away, Ted Turner. All these things and more. This is a guy that, if you go back throughout his career and kind of outlined it from the growth and the overgrowth of TBS, or, you know, the superstation, and how he was able to get that in so many people's homes, and then what was born out of that with TNT and movies and the impact and influence that just his decisions made. Even small ones over the years. He was noted to be a fan, for instance. Here's a good example of A Christmas Story, which was kind of just another movie in the 1980s. But he loved it so much that on Christmas Day, he wanted to run 24-hour loop of it on TBS. And when he started to do that, it exposed it every single year and became kind of a tradition for a lot of families across America. And all of a sudden that movie is remembered way differently than it was when it first came out in the early 80s. So it just, you know, it's just an interesting, there are a lot of stories like that are related to Ted Turner and what he did and the decisions he made. But he has been reported as passing away today at the age of 87 years old. And I'm sure over the next three, four days while he is being remembered, there are a lot of people who are going to have a lot to say about the impact that he had on them, whether it was professionally, whether it was the things that he came up with on ideas and the ways that he exposed people to different things. A 24-hour news cycle is a big one, right? In hindsight's 2020, if he doesn't create CNN, somebody's going to create a 24-hour news channel, you would think. But for it to work, it had to come from a place of legitimate resources, a lot of money, and a vision for why that's something that could theoretically happen. We can also, in hindsight, say that wasn't a great idea. Look what it's done to the people of America. I'd make the argument social media did a lot more damage than the 24-hour news cycle did. you know, 24-hour news existed for a couple of decades before social media just started to take over and become this thing that we all gravitated towards. And, you know, we're going to have to do a full analysis of everything that Ted Turner did in his life. But I would say the advent and the kind of endorsement of 24-hour news and having the ability to follow the news every single moment of every single day throughout an entire day was incredibly impactful. And I think showed a lot of Americans that the news shouldn't just stop because your local news is over with. You can catch up on anything and everything that's happening one way or another by just watching this channel. So Ted Turner passing away at the age of 87 today. And if you got thoughts on that, you can shoot us a text on the WCA Pools and Spots text line, 81530, 81530. We hope that you, you know, if you have thoughts, you would be willing to share them today, because I think it's a pretty important person. You know, as far as media moguls and entrepreneurs in America go over the last century, he's got to be on the Mount Rushmore. We could make different arguments of, you know, who was in what spot and who may be the most important, but I think he definitely belongs in that conversation for sure. All right, so interesting story I want to move to here. And you know me, I'm a big lover of animals and conservation, and you know, I find stuff like this fascinating. In Florida, the invasive Burmese python situation is rough, right? They go on hunts and they try to find these snakes, and these are big snakes. Everything that we know about this population started when people just released their overgrown Burmese pythons into the wild because they no longer could take care of them because of the size that they got. This is human beings 101. I mean, and that's decades ago, right? But human beings 101, we can never leave well enough alone. We tend to not use our brains, and, you know, if there is any situation at all, right, if we go back in time, I think one thing that I think we could do a lot better is understand how we impact nature. And this Burmese python thing in Florida is a good example of that. Now, with that being said, interesting idea that has come up here, and I think this is a really good idea. Scientists in Florida have discovered a brand new way to lure the Burmese pythons themselves. So researchers in the last couple of years have tracked movements of raccoons and possums in Key Largo specifically. And they realized that a lot of these rodents were being eaten in the wild by these Burmese pythons. Which, again, they're invasive. They're not a natural occurrence in Florida. They seem to be now, but they should not be there. The reason that they're there and they're upsetting the ecosystem is because idiots decades ago released a few Burmese pythons because they couldn't take care of them. They got too large. They bred. And you know how snakes and reptiles can operate. It can be a lot of them that are out there. A lot of them. And their population has grown immensely. And now a lot of people, you know, go on snake hunts to try to take them out. Not my cup of tea, not my bag, but this is an invasive species and it is devastating a lot of the ecosystem that is down there in the Everglades. Well, they started to fit out raccoons and possums with tracking devices. And while retrieving the tracking device to try to understand where these individuals were, these raccoons and possums, the scientists discovered that they were finding the Burmese pythons that had eaten those animals. They had the trackers inside of them. So while I'm not a huge fan of like setting animals up to basically just get eaten in the wild, this was happening already anyway. So if you had put a tracker on these rodents, specifically in this case, possums and raccoons, and then these pythons in this area are finding them and utilizing them, these snakes will come to where they are, and you can find where they are and hunt the snakes and get as many of them out of the ecosystem as possible. I don't know if it's going to be a winning battle, and I don't know if you're ever going to get down to an absolute zero number of these giant snakes, but anybody who's into conservation should be thinking of, okay, so like getting closer to that zero number is going to be good in theory for the ecosystem, or better. So the USDA, National Invasive Species Information Center, along with Florida Fish and Wildlife Conservation Commission, have this listed, obviously, as an invasive species, and that gives a bit of different jurisdiction on what you can and can't do with the animals once you catch them. Now, since 2017, the Florida Fish and Wildlife Conservation Commission had this Python Action Team, which essentially is a team of people who are going on these python hunts. And according to their numbers, they have removed over 23,500 pythons overall. Pretty crazy, right? I did not misspeak there. That's over 23,500 pythons over, you know, a decade or so. And now they're offering prizes for people who are able to catch these snakes and, you know, finish them off. And, you know, you turn them in and say, hey, look what I've caught. And there are cash prizes as well if you are able to do that. And they say that this commission last year recorded a removal of over 294 Burmese pythons from South Florida, 30 states, and even Canada, represented by almost 1,000 people who participated in those hunts. So this has become kind of the new thing. And unlike trophy hunting, which I think is absolutely abhorrent, and I cannot for any reason support anybody who goes on a trophy hunt for any reason at all. I don't understand it. I don't get how you can just try to kill a living being, especially a truly beautiful and exotic animal, for fun. I really think that that's really stupid and dumb. But if you are a hunter and you want to improve the ecosystem, deer hunting, we know overpopulated areas of deer can absolutely devastate ecosystems as well. Man going on hunts for deer has proven to be a good way to keep populations in check. But this also is helping an ecosystem in Florida for anybody who's out there and looking for these giant Burmese python snakes. So we will see how things are going to be moving, especially as they try to find ways to attract and track some of these pythons through the trackers of these rodents that this snake is hunting, killing, and eating. 9:48, we thank you for listening to the show today. Pretty interesting. Didn't think we'd talk about Burmese pythons in Florida today, did you? Well, you were wrong. I do like snakes, though. I find them very fascinating and interesting. In fact, I saw a pretty interesting thing in my house. Little unsettling, but I'll tell you about what I saw and what my initial reaction was, because it wasn't one of fear, and maybe a few years ago it would have been. I'll tell you what I saw and what I did with it next on Emory on Iowa.
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0: And it's 9:54. Thanks for listening to us today. This is Emery Songer. It's Emery on Iowa. Thanks for tuning in and listening to us today. A little bit later on, I will give you another keyword for a chance to win $1,000 in a nationwide contest. That's coming in about 10 minutes or so, so you want to stick around for that. And, yeah, I got plenty more that I want to dig into, including the Iowa Craft Beer Tent having some real issues with some counties that aren't welcoming them for the RAGBRAI schedule. We'll dig into that a little bit. Wanted to tell you about my latest wildlife story, a couple of them, that I think a lot of people would not be a big fan of. But I just, like, there was something that changed in my life recently that got me to this point. And maybe it's just the fact that I exposed myself to watching videos about this stuff all the time. I saw a pretty decently sized spider in my bathroom. I don't get a lot of bugs. We do a pretty good job of keeping bugs out of the house. And I'm not really a smash the bug guy. It depends on the bug, obviously. And you might be saying that is the most ridiculous, that is the most snowflakey thing that you possibly could have said. Look, it doesn't do me any good, first of all, to have bugs in the house. So, you know, we have a solid perimeter and we blocked off a lot of areas of the house. And, you know, we have had to deal with mice and stuff in our basement, like many people do. But bugs have not been, thankfully, a very big problem for us. So when there's like a spider, a decently sized spider, pretty big spider in the house, you know, it's like, wow, that surprised us. And my first inclination was let's kill it, because this is a spider that certainly could eat a bunch of bugs on the outside too. I don't know why. I've watched a lot of videos about spiders and snakes and, you know, lizards and all these weird animals that other people probably would just be like, ew, you know, like, just get rid of it. And I don't know. I'm just like, my personal mindset is not that. So I grabbed like one of those clear Tupperware things and kind of got it situated on the wall. And I like it when they don't have wings. Spiders don't have wings, so they're a little bit easier to like catch and get out. We had to catch a bee in the house, gosh, a couple weeks ago, like right as bees are starting to get active. And, you know, I don't want to kill a bee. They're pollinating. But anyway, you know, you do the same thing. If you can find a way, this bee's trying to get out. The spider has no idea where he is. So I, you know, just put it on the wall and get it to lay in the Tupperware. And then I put a lid on it. Then I walk it out into the yard and just let it go. With the bee, it was a little bit trickier. I was kind of coaching my wife through it because I was kind of holding the dogs back. But the bee was just trying to get out the window, has no concept of how to actually escape from the house. Guessing it got through because we had our door open while the dogs were coming back inside. And, you know, we did the kind of the same thing, but the bee being able to fly made that a little bit of an interesting concept. So we cover it up and then we walk it outside, and then you kind of just like leave it in the yard and just try to back away, because you don't want, if it were to become aggressive, you know, it could create a bit of a problem. So we were able to get it out of there, and no harm, no foul. And then I saw this other thing. We have garter snakes that live in our yard. And again, I'm not opposed to that. They also can stick around as long as, you know, they're not going to hurt you that bad. But I saw a group of like three of them laying together. And, you know, if you know anything about garter snakes and how they mate, I think that probably what was happening, what was going on. So, and they give birth to live young. So I guess we're going to have to be on the lookout for a bunch of tiny snakes in our yard. And hopefully they catch a bunch of bugs and rodents and whatnot in our backyard too. Got another hour coming up. Thanks for listening there.
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3: Ted Turner died. I'm Chris Foster, Fox News. He was 87 years old, the founder of the 24-hour news cycle when he started CNN in 1980.

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4: Hello there. Thanks for listening to us. I am happy to be with you today on a Wednesday, and it's May 6th, so we had May the 4th be with you, and then yesterday was Cinco de Mayo. Hopefully you had some tacos. That's what we had for dinner, celebration of Mexican heritage, even though most of the places in Mexico don't actually celebrate Cinco de Mayo the way that we do. We've kind of Americanized that. Whatever. We're still celebrating on the 6th of May, which I'm deeming Give Somebody $1,000 Day, because I am dying to give somebody $1,000 in our nationwide keyword contest. And the keyword this hour is fun. F-U-N, fun. 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We want you to be a big winner. Good luck to you. Yeah, I'm dying. I want to give somebody that $1,000 on my show, and we can jump around and do a dance and celebrate and, you know, the whole drill. Come on. Got to enter if you want to win. All right, so the big news that has broken over the last hour or so is the news that Ted Turner has passed away at the age of 87, a legacy that goes beyond just being a guy a lot of people made jokes of. He's a guy who had a lot of money, as a media mogul, started CNN and the 24-hour news cycle. Basically was, you could say, the first guy to truly harness the power of cable television with TBS and many other things, sports teams, ownerships, stuff of that nature. And his impact, as far as media goes a long way. A lot of people in the text line and people calling in wanted to give their thoughts on the Ted Turner situation. And the phone number, if you want to call in, is 515-284-1040, 515-284-1040. We have John in Des Moines on the phone line today. Welcome, John. What's on your mind?
5: Emery, thanks for taking my call. Yeah, Ted Turner was probably one of the most important Americans as far as influencing our everyday culture. He was a conservative and created 24-hour TV, and then he sold CNN, and look what became of it. It's a conduit for all the liberal causes, and a woman is a man, and a man is a woman.
4: Mm.
5: He made a huge mistake when he sold CNN, but he did create CNN, which is a conduit of whoever owns it and controls it, and it's not Ted Turner's style of running Christmas every on a loop. It's the exact opposite of that.
4: Right.
5: So he could have saved us, and then he lost us.
4: Well, it's an interesting perspective you bring there, John, and I appreciate the call today. Thanks for listening to us. I'm going to play this out in your head. In my head, and hopefully, you know, you can like visualize the stuff that in the way that I'm going to explain this. Let's say you are Ted Turner, or you're like Ted Turner, and you rise to prominence in the 60s and 70s as somebody who understands what television could end up becoming. And TBS becomes a national powerhouse cable channel. You create CNN with a lot of the resources that you're able to have. You have a ton of money. You use your resources, you buy sports teams, you buy a wrestling promotion, you have all of these different little side gigs and side products that you have. You're everywhere. People everywhere know your name. You're

0: able to fund. I mean, like, he is a huge buff of, like, Civil War stuff, so he actually is in the movie Gettysburg. If you go, he's an extra in Gettysburg. Because he just cares and loves Civil War stuff so much and history like that. He's a very interesting guy. You're that guy. And somebody comes to you and is like, hey, we got a ton, like a boatload of money, hundreds of millions of dollars, maybe even billions of dollars. And we want to buy the thing that you've built. I don't know about you, but I think I could do a lot more with the money that I am given for the thing that I built that may not be that valuable ever again. Right? The value of CNN now, I mean, because of inflation, it may be more expensive in theory as a news station, but it certainly is not the pioneering news channel it was before. A lot of the stuff that was in the hands of Ted Turner, he knew the right time when to pull that trigger. The guy was worth multiple billions of dollars by the time he passed away this week. So I understand the sentiment of, hey, you know, this could be a guy that is, you know, in hindsight, it'd be great if he had more hands-on control of everything, and maybe CNN would not have become what we would consider like a liberal wonderland of, you know, ideas that we generally as conservatives do not agree with. But I'm here to tell you that Ted Turner is a great example of what capitalism can do when you are a successful entrepreneur. And he cashed out at the time when he thought it was right for that channel and for a lot of the other things that he had a hold of for one reason or another. And I would really challenge people in that same situation to say no to that money in that situation. And who's to say that CNN at some point doesn't just become what it becomes anyway? Or if it's not CNN, it could be any of the other channels that have sprung up over the better part of the last 20, 30 years on cable news. That's why we have a complete spectrum of either liberal or conservative news that we either agree or disagree with. But it's not about agreeing and disagreeing with it. It's about finding the one that you like to watch the most. And that's why they all fill different lanes. So people of any type of political background, if they want to hear what they want to hear, they go and find that. Got another call coming in here. Got Dan and Clive. Dan, welcome to the show today. What's on your mind? Dan, are you there? Hello, Dan.
1: Yes, I'm here. Yeah.
0: All right. What's up, Dan? Yep.
1: Okay, so he created one of the largest bison herds of all history out west, and a lot of people don't realize that, but that's what he took a large chunk of that money he did on its sale. I would argue he also was the biggest victim of grift by giving $1 billion to the United Nations.
0: Mm.
1: So, there you go.
0: Yeah, that's something a lot of people forget about, too, the $1 billion to the U.N. Yeah, no doubt. That's a good point.
1: Well, I honestly think he did it for the right reasons, but didn't realize just how bad they are with money. They're bad with money.
0: So, yeah, it's an interesting point because that's kind of a footnote when you get into his philanthropy, and I appreciate the call today, Dan. The philanthropic nature of Ted Turner in different ways is a completely different conversation beyond his entrepreneur stuff and the money stuff. He had a lot of money, but the pledge of $1 billion to the United Nations, yeah, that came from a good place, I'm sure. But the idea of trusting people in any type of government to be like, oh, hey, by the way, this really rich guy just gave us a bunch of money, and then you trust that they're going to be able to utilize that and spend that in a way that's wise and it's going to make the world a better place. I don't think you're going to be seeing too many billionaires donating their own nest egg to any type of government entity or official anytime in the near or distant future, considering what we know about how government misspends our money. Got Doug in Nevada listening to the show today. What's up, Doug?
2: Hey, how are you?
0: I'm good. What's on your mind?
2: Good. Well, one thing I haven't heard you or I guess anybody mention is Ted Turner was one of the largest private landowners in the entire world.
0: Yeah, I did not mention that. That was in Montana, right?
2: Well, I think he's got land all over the world, but primarily in the western United States. But I think he's got a lot down in South America, too, if I understand. And a lot of it is, you know, wide open tracks. So I think it'll be interesting to see what happens to all that land, whether some of it becomes, you know, public land again or what's going to happen. But it'll be fun to watch.
0: Yeah, it is an interesting idea, and I appreciate the call, Doug, of what will end up happening. That obviously his estate is, I'm sure he's 87 years old. They certainly, for probably the last 25 years at least, probably had some contingency plan for if he were to get sick or something were to happen to him, considering how much land there is and what would happen to that. And I'm sure, based on his love of conservation and nature in some ways, I would be very surprised if something nefarious were to happen out of his estate if he handed that over. But I don't know what the story is going to become. He at some point had a net worth of nearly $10 billion, but by the time he passed away it was about $2 billion, a little over $2 billion based on the information we know. And that's not like actual hard cash. Obviously that has a lot to do with assets that exist as well, and the AOL Time Warner merger had a lot to do with the, you know, less of the net worth money. But you can make the argument, you could give me just a couple of $1 million. It doesn't even have to be a billion, which is 1,000 millions, if you will. A couple million will go a long way for somebody like me and you. So, you know, what he did with that money was always quite fascinating. It'll be interesting to see what happens to a lot of that stuff. It is 10:18. We thank you for listening to the show today. It is Embry on Iowa. And you're certain to hear a lot more about Ted Turner and see a lot more about Ted Turner on news and in our radio. And you have a lot of people who are going to have commentary on social media, I'm sure, about his legacy in different ways. Good, bad, indifferent. So, you know, we appreciate you sharing that with us today. We'll talk more, and I want to tell you about this very strange ragbri vendor story that we have coming up here on Embry on Iowa.
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0: 1024, this is Emery Songer, and this is Emery on Iowa. Very happy for you to be a part of the program today. This is a story that has gotten onto my radar, and I've been following it quite interesting. One of the real highlights of the Iowa State Fair for a lot of people these days is the Iowa Craft Beer Tent. It has become kind of a staple with the giant white tent where its location next to the Jacobs Exhibition Center. A lot of people make that a spot either on their way in or their way out. It's always hopping in there. They have over 100-plus beverages on tap there. It is a great time. But they don't just do the fair. They do a lot of other things throughout the year, and one of the big events is RAGBRAI. And I saw on their Facebook within the last week or so that, and this is what they said, two counties have either passed or are proposing a complete ban on vendors outside city limits during RAGBRAI this year. This isn't a ban on just alcohol sales. It's a ban on pork chops, ice cream, sweet corn, kids selling cookies and lemonade, and anything else that helps service 20,000 riders plus each day. Monona County has banned vendors outside city limits, and Story County is planning to do the same on Tuesday, which was yesterday, at their Board of Supervisors meeting. This would be a ban on all vendors along the route in their county. So Monona County, that's the first day. That's in western Iowa. And then we know Story County, that's up there in Ames, in the surrounding area there. Now, Story County voted to allow vendors along at least most of the route yesterday. So Story County, that the outcry here of this not being right or fair, there's pressure from local people whenever something like this happens. So I find this interesting, and maybe this is something we can dig into more. And I have a very, very elementary understanding of how this type of business would work and what is or isn't legal or illegal and what is or isn't right. I tend to think competition is good for everybody, but if you have like the Iowa Craft Beer Tent, for instance, and you might be like a local microbrewery or restaurant or somebody who is hoping that you can capitalize and make money on alcohol sales, and you're in Monona County, for instance, or you're in Story County, for instance, you would love the opportunity to take advantage of the one day that all of these riders, these 20,000 plus people, are coming through town, the big traveling circus that is Ragbri. So you go to your local lawmakers, your local officials, and you say, look, it would be great for local business if we could find a way to just allow only local people, local businesses, local entrepreneurs to be able to sell this stuff, no matter what it is, whether it's food, beverage, or whatever. Only local vendors can be a part of this along the route or even at the stop, right? So all these big guns that are following the circus around, like the Iowa Craft Beer Tent, well, they got a lot of money. They don't need more money. Now, that doesn't, to me, it doesn't sound like competition, but if you're a local person in Monona County or Story County or anywhere else, and you own a business, you would love to have the ability to be the only option or one of the only local options that people can take advantage of purchasing stuff from, versus having to compete with the guys that have more resources, like the Iowa Craft Beer Tent. But that doesn't make sense to me. I know that if you are in a smaller place like this and you want to kind of hammer down with your business plan and know that the Ragbri riders and support teams and anybody that's following or anybody even in the community that's just there for the party, you know this is a unique opportunity for you to stand out and to have this opportunity to make a ton of money in one day. And I understand trying to utilize politics to do that. But I think it's pretty anti-American, to be honest with you, to try to shut out anybody that's not from within county lines. And could you imagine if this was being done in any other way, shape, or form, where, you know, a new business was attempting to get a license and compete and help stimulate an economy? You know, you look at some of the bars that and restaurants that have moved into the Des Moines area or the Cedar Rapids area over the last 10, 15 years. Could you imagine if there was pushback from the already existing group, not just in terms of, okay, well, we're going to compete now. No, it's like we're going to try to find ways to keep you out, build like a wall, basically, of red tape and legislation that you can't come here and be a part of this because you might eat into our profits. We would find that incredibly anti-American, anti-opportunity, kind of quasi-monopolistic, if you want to talk about that. So it looks like the public pressure did get Story County to adjust what they had said, but quite interesting. We'll see what Monona County does and what the continued fallout of this is, because I don't think we're done with this. I think there's a lot more to be discussed with what is happening here. We got more coming up. Stick around.
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18: Daphne Caruana Galizia was a Maltese investigative journalist and blogger who spent her life fighting for truth, justice, and decency in a country overrun by corruption. 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
18: 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My name is Manuel De Lilla, former political operative turned journalist.
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25: Dig below the surface in central Mississippi, and odds are good you'll find a burnt orange color looking back up at you. It's called Yazoo clay, and there's one thing it's known for: wreaking havoc on anything buried in it.
26: It is the strangest, most destructive soil I've ever dug in before. 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
25: 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But in 2012, a construction crew uncovered a big one. 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
25: 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So can the truth ever really be uncovered?
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31: Not so long ago, people were spending a lot of money on buying CDs and physical media. We got this new thing. That was Napster. There were 27 billion transfers per month, song transfers.
30: Everything was completely upended, and Apple came along in 2003 and brought massive stability to this huge sea change. At the same time, roughly, an alternative model was developing, and that was just streaming.
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31: 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Spotify comes along. They changed the game. Pandora was still trying to be kind of like radio in a way. Spotify was like, no, we're really going to be on-demand. But these royalties, Tidal pays the most at 1.3 cents. Apple's 0.7, YouTube Music 0.7. 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
1: It is 10:36. Thanks for listening to us today. This is Emery on Iowa. Emery Songer with you. Let's go ahead and give you that keyword. If you missed it earlier, the keyword this hour for a chance to win $1,000. And the keyword's fun. F-U-N, fun. 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You'll have a chance of winning $1,000 on the nationwide keyword contest. Good luck to you. We want you to be a big, big, big winner. And hopefully, as time goes on, you will enjoy the prize of $1,000 that we have helped provide for you, and we can celebrate your victory with you. Joining me in the studio is my friend, Nathan Fisher. Hey, Nathan, how you doing?
2: Great. How are you?
1: I'm good. I brought you in here. Got a few things to talk about. First and foremost, I was talking about this Iowa Craft Beer Tent post on social media, and I know you enjoy the craft beer tent. I suppose it's worth noting it's not just a business thing. I think that a lot of the people in these counties that had proposed this say that having these vendors set up outside of city limits along the rural part of the routes could be possible safety concerns, but I think that's kind of rubbish considering the fact that I think a lot of these riders out there enjoy having the ability to stop and get some refreshments, some food, some beverages along the route, right? Have you been on a rag ride? Do you know kind of what you would expect on something like this?
2: Yeah, I mean, I haven't been out on rag bri ever. I'm not that fit, or any definition of the word. I mean, a rider enjoying that the vendor is there doesn't impact whether it's actually safe for them or not. I guess I don't know what the setups are like in those more rural areas to know actually what the safety of it looks like. I kind of assumed that for the most part, there's not a whole lot of motor vehicle traffic on the same highways that RagBri is using. So I don't know how much of a safety hazard there is, but I do really get the point that a lot of these smaller town businesses would make that. We love the craft beer tent. We like you said, we stop there frequently as state fair patrons. It's mm-hmm. a good spot, but yeah, that being such a good establishment that people know well means that they're more likely to stop there than all of these small businesses. That RagBri coming through is a gigantic deal to have that many people in their town. And it's obviously it's more than say craft beer tent. That's just the example you were giving,
1: right?
2: All of those businesses of different kinds really, really would like as much of the tourist dollars, I guess, the brief, however long it takes to go through, that they can get. It makes sense, at least from that standpoint.
1: Yeah, and I'm not trying to, you know, poo-poo on local business and everything, but I'm pro-competition anyway, and I don't know how all of a sudden some of these routes are like the answer was, oh, well, it's unsafe to have these vendors set up along the route. I've never even heard of that before as like a thing, right? So if like that's really the reason, I'm a little unsure as to how exactly that conversation has just popped up right now versus, you know, the last, I don't know, several decades that RagBri's been a thing.
2: Yeah, my understanding has just been that they use small enough roads, county roads, highways, that they mostly shut off from vehicles that unless it's your bike getting around the person's bike who stopped it to the vendor.
1: But at the same time, right, like I feel like they know how to make that as safe as possible. Right. Like as long as your head is up and you're paying attention to where you're going, which I would imagine you should be doing in a ride where there's 20,000 people with you.
2: Yeah.
1: Yeah. Just I don't know. Speaking of physical feats of strength, and stupidity almost. I was looking this up, and I wanted to see what you thought about this. I'm not a very strong person, right? Like I feel like I can lift a mini fridge. That's kind of like my capacity for being able to lift something and like move something comfortably myself, like a mini fridge.
0: Okay.
1: You know, I like to take pride in the fact that I'm, you know, on the thinner side of things. I don't want to, you know, my excuse is I don't want to bulk up too much. I saw this guy who pulled a bus that weighs exactly 21,737 pounds, and he pulled this bus with his neck. He is Edmond Molina, 49-year-old, from Aruba. And he pulled a bus 65 feet using his neck, and the Guinness Book of World Records has officially confirmed he broke the record for the heaviest vehicle pulled by the neck, which is apparently a real record. And he beat this record by basically 4,000 pounds. Are you impressed, I guess, is where we're going to start with this.
2: A little bit. I found the article on Guinness's website. It is like, it's not him backing away from the bus, if that makes sense, to where the pressure of the rope would be on the back of his neck. It's
1: right
2: around his throat. That's
1: right. He's walking away from the bus.
2: Yes.
1: Pulling it from the front of his neck. Yeah.
2: That's a little bit impressive. I'll give him that. Not a little bit. It's very impressive.
1: Who thinks of this stuff is my question. You know, I watched Johnny Knoxville do his thing, right? Mm-hmm. And he like basically just dares bulls to like run him over. And honestly, it's really funny. For people who don't like the Johnny Knoxville, the Bam Margera, like that whole gang and all that, I'm sorry that you don't have room in your heart for idiots doing ridiculously stupid things and getting a chance to laugh at it. Because honestly, it's really funny to see people be stupid. But this guy's serious. This is world record number 10 for him. Huh. And they're all strength related.
2: Sure.
1: All right. So he, other records he has from Guinness include the fastest 20-meter bus pull with one finger. How does that even work?
2: Which finger do you choose?
1: It's got to be your strongest. It's got to be the middle finger, right?
2: I feel like that
1: would middle of your hand,
2: but I feel like that would bend back weird. I think you get more flexibility from your index finger, but also your thumb is very sturdy.
1: Is that a finger? Is your thumb a finger?
2: Oh man, we're gonna do this debate.
1: Hey, I'm just saying the Guinness Book of World Records, they're picky about this stuff. I think there's a chance that there's another record of like the fastest 20-meter bus pull with one thumb. That could be a completely different record.
2: Fair, yeah.
1: You know what I mean? I'm trying to think out loud here. He did that, by the way, in 33 seconds. The fastest 20-meter tram pull with teeth. Ugh. He used his teeth to pull a tram 20 meters. He did that in 40 seconds. The fastest hot water bottle burst. I don't even know what that is. What does that even mean? He's got that record, too. 2.87 seconds. The fastest hot water bottle burst. What is that? I don't understand even what that is. And the most crown cap bottles opened with both hands in 30 seconds. He got 6 bottles opened, crown cap bottles opened with 2 hands in 30 seconds. He got 6 of those with no bottle opener. So this guy just likes to set records. And he dedicates his records to his children, Nigel Edmond Jr., Benjamin, and Adelinda. And the youth of Aruba. Congratulations to that guy.
2: He has to just have the book of world records in his house.
1: He's like, what's
2: the updated one every year, and then you know read through it. I could beat that one. Or I could train to get that one. Yep, and just that's what he commits to doing in his free time.
1: Yeah, no, and here's the other thing too. What's the dumbest record that you've ever seen? Right, like there's no good answer to that. Because there are thousands of them. There are thousands of absolutely horrifically dumb records that people are trying to break.
2: Yeah.
1: Physical records, mental records, The guys that do the Rubik's Cube really fast, like, that's really impressive, and they're going to keep trying to, like, do that as fast as they possibly can until there's just no way they can do it faster. Like, I'm not saying that it's dumb to do, but when I see the guy that he's trying to break the record of most wooden planks broken by a man's head in 60 seconds, I'm like, why is this a thing? Like, is there some concussion protocol we have to run this guy through after he does this?
2: Oh, yeah.
1: And have you seen some of the records of the guys that when they, like, do them, you kind of, like, think to yourself, well, who decided this was a record in the first place?
2: Somebody,
1: you know what I mean?
2: Somebody just had to go to Guinness and said, hey, I want to do this. Nobody's done it before. I'm going to be the record holder.
1: I have a couple All of right. these. Yeah, I have a couple of these. The stretchiest skin. A guy from the United Kingdom named Gary Turner stretched his stomach skin 6.25 inches because he's got like a rare skin condition that makes it like more elastic or something. And the Guinness Book of World Records is like, yes, you're in the book. So now, like, is somebody, you know, obviously our friend Eggman here is a big fan of like the strength related ones. But is somebody going to be like reading that and being like, oh, I wonder how far I can stretch my skin? And I don't even know how they measure that.
2: Here's a good one. So I found the original one we were talking about on the Guinness website. So then I went over to their homepage, and one of the more recent things that they've posted, a man, a YouTuber, solves a Rubik's Cube in record time while hurtling toward the ground in free fall skydiving.
1: So he was skydiving.
2: Yeah.
1: And there's a separate record for fastest Rubik's Cube solving. Because he was skydiving.
2: Yep. He broke the record for fastest time to solve a rotating puzzle cube while in free fall at 23 and a third seconds.
1: How about this? This is a good one. Most snails on face. Ben Keller in 2009 placed 43 snails on his face for 10 seconds, breaking the world record.
2: Again, somebody at one point just had to be like, hey, Guinness, can I put five of these on my face?
1: And then somebody's like, oh, I can beat that. Yeah. I can do better than that. Where do you even find 43 snails? That's what I want to know. Where did those snails come from? Are you going to have escargot afterwards? Or did you go to a snail farm? How about this guy? Most toilet seats broken. Kevin Shelley broke 46 toilet seats with his head in 60 seconds. Now, that is a true feat of man that is never going to be beat.
2: Here's a good point on the text line that somebody just texted in. Guinness makes money off of records. You have to pay to have them come out and judge things, their business model, along with the books. So they don't care. You can propose the stupidest thing you want, I guess. Hey, Guinness, can I pay you to come to Des Moines, watch me do my weird thing, and I'm the only person that's ever thought to do that weird thing, so I'm in the book and I'll pay you for it.
1: All right, we're going to come up with the dumbest thing that we're going to do and offer Guinness. So that's coming up next. It's 10:49 right now on the clock. Nathan is going to have to come up with a really stupid thing. He's going to call Guinness and have them come and measure that he can get into this book. And then I guess I'm going to do that too. In fact, are you in the book, Nate? Are you in the book yet?
2: Yes.
1: Because I'm in the book too. I was a part of the largest cornhole tournament ever.
2: Ooh.
1: So yeah, that was at the Iowa State Fair a couple years ago. Yep. So yeah, look out for that. We'll tell you what stupid things we would do for a record next on Emeron, Iowa.
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5: 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I'm Dugan Arnett, an investigative reporter with the Boston Globe Spotlight Team. And I'm going to bring you inside this secret world through the story of one city at the forefront of America's drug war.
6: Cops think they can get away with anything, okay?
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31: We're talking about peacocks.
30: A peacock is specifically the male. The peahen is the female. They are not native to the United States, although they thrive in coastal, warmish areas.
31: So when you see that thing fully displayed, when that peacock wants to have a little good time with a peahen, that thing may go 5 to 7 feet in every direction.
30: That's the whole point of those feathers. Again, the peacocks will use it to try to ward off or intimidate trespassers in their territory, but for the most part, the whole thing is to impress the peahens.
31: And they will shake those feathers, and the shaking isn't just like, hey, look how pretty. Mm-hmm. Science has discovered semi-recently those vibrations are in lockstep with the peafowl's head feathers that they used to think were just for show, but mm-hmm. now they realize they vibrate at the same intensity and that they can actually, you know, sort of feel when those tail feathers are vibrating in their direction through their head feathers.
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1: Today, thanks for tuning in. Nathan Fisher is with us. And Nate, we were talking about records, crazy, stupid records that are in the Guinness Book of World Records. And we had somebody text in and be like, hey, you actually kind of have to pay for some of these random applications for records and have people review them. And I was like, okay, so if we want to get into this book for something stupid and random, and let's say, you know, we have $1,000 to pull this thing off, mm-hmm. what would be the thing that you'd be willing to try to pull off?
0: By the way, you asked it at the end of last segment. I did the lottery ticket scratch at the fair last year to get in the box.
1: Oh, so yeah.
0: That's mine also from the fair.
1: Nice.
0: I wonder, so I think it could be maybe easiest if you add qualifiers to your attempt, like the guy who did the Rubik's Cube while in free fall.
1: Yeah.
0: You know, while something. So what if it was like most pizza eaten while doing a radio show or broadcast?
1: Oh, well, how are we quantifying this? Is it just like ounces of pizza?
0: It has to be weight, because then, I mean, you could slice up the pizza in the narrowest slices.
1: Right.
0: Number of whole pies.
1: I wonder how that would sound. You think people would enjoy that radio show?
0: Ooh.
1: Just like while I'm talking, I like fast for like a day and a half.
0: And then see, I don't know if you have to be the one on air talking. Can we take commercial breaks? Probably not.
1: Can you only eat while you're talking?
0: Can you only eat while talking?
1: That will set back any Marconi chances that we had as soon as we do that.
0: Because like our sister station, KXNO, not in any kind of like record attempts, but they had their producer a couple of times try to eat like the gallon bucket of cheese balls during a show, or drink a gallon of milk during a half hour. Neither of which ended very well.
1: I wouldn't imagine.
0: But he didn't have to be on.
1: He wasn't talking.
0: The talking part might make that a little difficult. But I think if we qualified something with while on a radio broadcast.
1: Interesting.
0: Or longest uninterrupted, maybe, radio broadcast. No commercials. You're the one sitting here.
1: Oh, boy. Oh, man. I don't know about that. That'd be tough. That'd be tough, especially considering all the, like, I'd just be sitting here reading people's commercials to make it happen. Oh, gosh. I have a couple that I wrote down here that I think are pretty fun sounding. Most socks put on 1 foot in 30 seconds. Now, how fast can you put socks on when you have other socks on your feet? Could you get, like, 7 or 8 socks on in 30 seconds? That'd be kind of interesting.
0: Do they have to be the same size?
1: Exactly. I have no idea. And that would obviously create a bit of an issue, wouldn't it?
0: Yep.
1: And then, how about this one? Fastest time to untangle a pair of earbuds. I'm going out of my, or a charger or something. You know, like, every time I sit down and plug my headphones in, it feels like they get tangled in a different way. So, like, if we tangled something up.
0: But how do you make sure
1: kind of like it's kind of like a Rubik's Cube,
0: but
1: right?
0: How do you make sure that it's tangled the same amount as somebody else's was tangled?
1: I don't know. How do you know that a Rubik's Cube is, you know, shuffled the same way as somebody else who broke that record, right? I don't know. Let's start saving money and go on a fundraiser, see if we can't get it in the book here with our names. Deal?
0: Deal.
1: All right. Thank you for listening. Nate and the Big Show is coming up next. Thanks for listening to Emory on Iowa. Have a great rest of your hump day.
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4: If they don't agree, the bombing starts. I'm Lisa Brady, Fox News. That from President Trump, who's suggesting again that a deal with Iran may be close, but warns that ramped up strikes would be the alternative. Axios reporting a 14-point plan on the table.
5: Under the banner, U.S. and Iran closing in on one-page memo to end the war, we've got these. A 5-year ban on nuclear enrichment, which would be less than the 20-year ban President Trump previously said he didn't like. There would be limits of 4% enrichment after that. There would be a ban on underground nuclear facilities, a vow to never seek a nuclear weapon, commitment to enhanced nuclear inspections, and an end to restrictions on travel through the Strait of Hormuz. President Trump, though, is telling the New York Post it's too soon right now to schedule a new round of in-person talks with Iran. So this is a very high-stakes game of telephone.
4: Fox's Peter Doocy at the White House. Iran's foreign ministry says it's still considering the U.S. proposal, but oil prices already plunging on renewed hope for a deal, rallying stocks, the Dow up 544 points. He was a news pioneer. Ted Turner has died. He founded CNN and the 24-hour news cycle in 1980.
6: Known for his brash, outspoken nature that earned him the nickname Captain Outrageous, the Atlanta businessman built a media company that created cable channels, including TBS, TNT, Turner Classic Movies, and Cartoon Network. Turner owned the Atlanta Braves for 20 years and was also known for his philanthropy. In 2018, a month before his 80th birthday, he revealed a diagnosis of Lewy body dementia, a progressive brain disorder. He leaves behind 5 children, 14 grandchildren, and 2 great-grandchildren.
4: Fox's Tony J. Powers. Ted Turner was 87. Turner Enterprises says he died peacefully today, surrounded by family. President Trump calling him one of the greats of all time and a friend, just posting Turner was there whenever he needed him, always willing to fight for a good cause. 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

0: Good morning, and it is 11:07. Welcome to the big show for your Wednesday. Already halfway through the week right now, and Dwayne Murley, Bob Quinn, Nathan Fisher, we're all on board here this morning. And need to let you know too, the keyword of the hour this hour for cash contest. 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The keyword is coin, C-O-I-N. 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How's that sound? 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Well, Bob, guess what today is?
1: Day after Cinco de Mayo.
0: Well, no, well, that too, but you know what? Down at the South Central Calhoun FFA today, it is drive your tractor or drive your pickup to school day.
1: Man.
0: And you know, there were 2 days that I loved about school. Number one was the day you could drive your tractor, and the second one was always the last day of school. But, yeah, today, I mean, this is a highlight for these kids, and I don't know. I should have driven down there. Might be one or two of them with a planter hook behind them, but, yeah. That's always a fun time for the kids,
1: right?
0: To drive the tractors to town.
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0: Oh, I'm sure she did.
1: Back
0: absolutely.
1: On drive your tractor to school day. 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You tell her that Dwayne was wondering what kind of tractor she was driving to school.
0: we want to know.
1: Yeah, the other kind of a big deal day, Dwayne, especially, now this didn't happen where I was in school, but down at I-35 is when the seniors get to come in before school starts and paint their parking spot.
0: Oh, wow.
1: You know,
0: that's a great idea.
1: Whatever design they want in their parking place. I wasn't familiar with that. I went down one day and all these kids are out there doing their painting, and I was asking Denny, he was the FFA instructor at the time, I said, what are these kids doing? He says, they're painting their parking spot. They're decorating
0: wow.
1: the parking spot. That'd be a big deal, you know?
0: Oh, absolutely.
1: I'll tell you what else is a big deal. I got a note here from Christy Meyer with the National FFA, and she says the FFA officer team just returned from the National FFA officers' international experience in Japan. Wow. Can we rejoin FFA, Dwayne? That's what I want to know.
0: Absolutely. And those kids experienced the Japanese culture and agriculture in partnership with sister organizations, FFA programs in Japan. So they call their programs FFJ, Future Farmers of Japan. So,
2: really?
0: Yeah, I saw that. Yeah,
1: well,
0: yeah,
1: makes sense.
0: FFJ.
1: Well, we're going to say something here we're probably not supposed to say, but, you know, the big show guys, they tell us these things and then say, don't mention it on the radio. Well, I'm sorry.
0: Yeah.
1: That's your first mistake is telling it to us and then telling us not to mention it on the radio. But I happen to know, and Dwayne has caught wind of this as well, that Iowa will have a nomination for National FFA officer. We don't know what office yet. We don't know for sure, but we know who that person is, right?
0: It is. It's Chloe Zittergreen, who we've had on the big show many, many times. And I posted on social media when I saw the post. I said, Chloe, you've got my vote. So I don't know if we can vote, Bob, but she's got my vote anyway.
1: Now, I think she goes through, because there's a lot of states out there with FFA nominations, right? And I think she goes through a week of officer selection camp. How about that?
0: Maybe a boot camp.
1: yeah. Well, if they hand her a microphone, contest is over.
0: Absolutely. And my prediction
1: I can tell you
0: is,
1: that
0: Bob,
1: right now.
0: My prediction is next October, we will have a National FFA officer on the big show with us. That's my vote right now.
1: Yeah, she just bubbles, and if you give her a microphone, it's over. And we are welcoming in one intern for the summer who is a state officer.
0: Absolutely.
1: And I'm afraid that by the end of the summer, if we give her the microphone, you and I are going to be over.
0: Yeah, exactly. What a

0: It's going to be great to have her on board this summer.
1: Yeah, we're talking about Lindsay Byers. She's going to be our intern. She was in for a little bit yesterday. Hey, Dwayne, we got some important things coming up. We're going to talk cattle here in a little bit. But right now, we got to get you out on the Farm Beat.
2: Now, here's the latest from the Farm Beat.
0: Farmer sentiment weakened in April as the Ag Economy Barometer declined to 121, down from 127 in March, reflecting growing concerns across U.S. agriculture. The survey conducted by Purdue University and the CME Group found the current conditions index dropped 11 points, while the future expectations index also slipped. High input costs remain the top concern for 46% of farmers, with worries about input availability rising as well. Only 15% of respondents said their operations were better off compared to a year ago, while more producers expect financial conditions to worsen over the next 12 months than improve. The Farm Capital Investment Index also fell to its lowest level since October of 2024, signaling reduced willingness to invest. Now, the findings highlight ongoing financial pressure for farmers and ranchers as they navigate high costs and uncertain market conditions. In other news, the U.S. Department of Justice has launched an antitrust investigation into the nation's beef processing industry, raising concerns about market concentration and its impact on cattle producers. Acting Attorney General Todd Blanch said officials are examining whether consolidation among major meat packers has contributed to higher beef prices. According to federal officials, the four largest processors, Tyson Foods, Cargill, JBS USA, and National Beef Packing, control about 85% of the fed cattle market. Investigators have reviewed more than 3 million documents as part of the probe. Blanch emphasized the department's commitment to enforcement. He said they'll use every law enforcement tool available while also encouraging whistleblowers to come forward. For U.S. farmers and ranchers, the investigation could lead to greater competition and fairer pricing, potentially improving market access and profitability in the cattle sector. Blanch also told AgriPulse that he was not in a position to say whether the Department of Justice was close to a lawsuit. In other news, the U.S. House of Representatives has advanced a new farm bill that includes key provisions supporting veterinary medicine, animal health, and public safety. Now, the legislation is drawing praise from the American Veterinary Medical Association. The legislation reauthorizes critical programs aimed at preventing animal disease outbreaks, strengthening food safety, and improving veterinary workforce shortages, especially in rural areas where producers rely heavily on access to care.
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1: So, Nathan, here we are sitting at 11:15 on the Big Show clock. I was reading some of the weather headlines early this morning, and apparently we've got some winter weather conditions. I know what the date is. I can see it in front of me. It's the 6th of May. We have winter weather from Wyoming all the way south through Kansas. Mountains above Denver getting something like 30 inches of snow. Now, we're getting the cool air out in front of that. So it's a little chilly out there, and there's a crisp wind blowing today.
4: Yeah, at least we won't get cold enough here to see any snow, but it is sure chilly with high temperatures today, maybe or not even quite getting to 60. The average would be closer to 70, so you're talking 10 degrees below normal for a temp today, almost up to that average by tomorrow, though. We'll start to warm up then and then get into lower 70s by Friday, maybe even a couple chances for upper 70s before the middle of next week. And then just a few isolated chances of showers here and there. But overall, mostly dry for the next couple of days or so before maybe a good widespread chance of rain coming up toward this weekend or early next week. So like a weather on the Big Show.
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1: Well, Nathan, we're talking about this snow falling in the mountains of Colorado, and I was wondering if it would help alleviate, because they've had a snow drought there, and Lake Powell is dangerously low. And why do I say dangerously low? It's going to get below the ability to generate electricity. It won't be going through the electric generator anymore, so they're releasing some water into it. So will this benefit Lake Powell? It doesn't look like it's going to be in that watershed. I thought everything in Colorado went into the Colorado River, but apparently not. Hopefully, some of that will drift a little ways further south and west. Hey, more of the Big Show coming up.
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7: It's hell. 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
20: But the disappearance of Nancy Rainey's daughter, Carrie, was quite unlike any other. Because Carrie hadn't exactly vanished, but retreated beyond the shadows to release rage in torrents of text messages to wound her worried family and terrorize that man.
14: I would get 50, 60 a day.
19: A day?
14: Yeah, all day long.
20: Was their brief fling so terrible? Why all that hate? Why deadly attacks on an imagined rival?
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1: 11:23 on a Big Show clock. Bob Quinn on the Big Show today. Dwayne standing by with us, and Nathan as well. We are talking cattle trade, though, and we're going to get about elbow deep into the cattle market with Scott Verilek. And Scott is with Coima and Verilek, and we use these folks to do some analysis for us from time to time on the cattle market. So, Scott, welcome back, number one, to the Big Show. And we have been watching and marveling over this cattle market for quite some time now. I want to ask you, kind of give me a 30-second synopsis of the cattle trade, where we're at right now, and how long do you think we're going to have the strength in the cattle market?
24: Yes, appreciate you having me, and that's how we got us started. Okay, well, where are we at? What's going on? Because there is a lot going on. Friday, or I guess or the middle of the week last week, we got record high cash, $11 higher cash trade, and it was celebration time. And it was clean up all of the show list, sell all of the cattle. This is awesome. 258 cash cattle was a big shot in the arm, and packers really went out and bought a lot of cattle. And we had some follow through, but then it was a key reversal lower in the markets. You know, markets can top when the news is the best. So it's kind of a, okay, what's the encore after this? What's happening? And we failed from there a little bit technically. And then Secretary Rollins had been talking this week as well about how, you know, we're looking at the big four and looking at the packers and the government getting involved. I think it's just the uncertainty that made the market just a little bit scared. And now that we're kind of partying in the outside markets today, we're getting a little bit of recovery, a little boost started yesterday. So kind of chopping, trying to find out what real direction we have here.
1: Well, Scott, the outside forces in the marketplace, you mentioned possible investigation, or I guess it is a real investigation, haven't seen the results yet, into the packing industry. Also, Mexico border still closed, so doesn't look like we're going to be getting feeder cattle in there, although rumor has it we could be getting in some dressed product from Mexico. So I guess everybody's kind of waiting for that shoe to drop. But when do you think we're going to have that shoe drop?
24: I think we, yeah, like you said, we've been waiting and hearing rumors all of the time. But the longer it waits, the longer we wait, you just mentioned it, that this dressed product could start coming across. And I think the fear there is that some of these southern slaughter plants are entertaining the ideas of stopping the slaughter of cattle and just taking that dressed beef in from Mexico, which would not be great for us in the long run. It kind of just cuts the our beef production out of the entire cycle there. So we're enjoying high prices with the market closed. We're with the border closed. I mean, there our cow-calf man needed a shot in the arm. He sure got it. But when you start to hear that, okay, we're going to just change this whole kill plant to a bringing in dressed beef and just process it instead. And I don't like to hear that, but it's a tough time of year for them to try it now. You would have thought, hey, let's do it when temperatures are colder, you know, right in the height of when things can migrate a little bit better and farther north. That's an odd time for me. So I'm hoping we don't have to wait all the way till fall, I guess, to kind of hear anything on it. But it changes by the minute. You know, there's going to be an announcement, and then that trip gets canceled. And we thought it was going to be pretty soon, within weeks, but it just keeps getting the can kicked down the road.
1: Well, if we keep until fall, we'll be putting a lot of extra beef on the hoof down there in those Mexican feedlots. I want to bring Dwayne in here because Dwayne's our cattle guy in the morning. And one thing I know, Dwayne, you follow closely is the weights in the feedlot and then the additions every month into the cattle feedlot.
0: Yeah, exactly. And I was going to ask Scott about that. What do you look at, Scott, as we see these feedlot weights getting heavier and heavier? I mean, the number of cattle are less, but the weights keep increasing week after week.
24: That's been a Band-Aid that the packer has been able to use. And when you look at the price of cattle, as high as they are, our incentive to put the pounds on is definitely there. Yes, you can give up some efficiency to make this critter a lot bigger than what we normally would get used to. So that is just a general part of our program now, making them as big as we can. And just knowing how tight that these numbers are, packers have not slapped our hands for it. I mean, there's never been a time where we could just make them as big as we want and the packer will just buy them anyway. There's, you know, over the years they've discounted us, but right now they need the pounds, they need the meat. Cash just rallied $11 in a week just to kind of show you how tight we are. They buy all those cattle and then they start doing kill cuts because there's just not enough cattle to go around. So we're raising that bar, seeing how big we can make them. Will it always be that way? Probably not. I don't think that we can keep doing that. When there's the major correction, it's not going to be beneficial for us to do it when there's more numbers around. But it's just a true testament to how tight we are. The fact that we've been able to make them that big with reasonable cost of gains and really making it pay on the other end, and not to mention, hey, if you want to refill with some feeders and you look at what they cost, I'll just keep feeding the ones I have for just a little longer because those replacement feeders are just so high.
0: Yeah, exactly. Well said. Hey, Scott, how can our Big Show listeners reach out to you up in Northwest Iowa?
24: Yeah, I'd love to just hear from you. 712-722-0023.
0: All right, very good. Hey, Scott, thanks for hopping on the Big Show here today.
24: All right, appreciate it, guys.
0: Yeah, absolutely. Scott Verilek again with Coima, Coima, and Verilek. They're up in Sioux Center, Iowa, up in Northwest Iowa, and just some great insight here this morning on the Big Show, talking about cattle.
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26: 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How did my father become the scheming mastermind? 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
1: 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Plant 26. Moving along, and we have been talking amongst ourselves here, and we think this could be the week that was for planting here in the state of Iowa. I'm not going to say we're going to be done, but I'll bet by the end of this week we're over 50% both corn and soybeans. 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Keeping Iowa farmers moving. You give them a call, they'll answer their phone. You need parts, they'll get them to you. They'll keep you running. You bet they have been only doing it for 100 years. They have got her down. Des Moines Iron and Supply. Hey, I need to remind you the word that could put a grand in your hand. That word this hour is coin. Coin. You take that to the radio station's website you're listening to right now. And you could be getting, well, first you have to enter the word into that little pop-up box. Then you could be getting a $1,000 phone call. The word this hour is coin. Brian Hoops with Midwest Market Solutions on the telephone line with us right now. Brian, we're taking a beating right now in corn and soybeans. Corn is down 10, 12 cents. Soybeans down 19, 20 cents. What's turned this market sour here today?
0: Yeah, you're right about that. Bean oil down sharply, wheat down double digits as well. A lot of these grain markets are taking it on the chin. And it really started maybe 5 o'clock this morning or so when crude oil started to drop. And we've had almost a $14 range from 5 o'clock last night in crude oil to the lows that were posted early this morning. And the market has come back off of those lows. But it was some comments made by the White House, President Trump, saying he believes we're very close to an end of the war with Iran, and that dropped us sharply. I think we've been talking about this seemingly for weeks and maybe months now, that once the oil situation will get straightened out, once we have an end to the war with Iran, we'll see a big drop in crude oil prices. And we've seen that happen here before, where we've seen some maybe a knee-jerk reaction where the market believed we were coming to an end of the war. It was kind of a head fake. We've seen prices recover. And so that's what the trade right now here into the mid-session is kind of consolidating and trying to anticipate. Is this just a knee-jerk reaction? Is it some actual end to the war? The crude oil market has pared its losses, but the corn and beans really have not. A lot of the support for corn and beans, not all of it, but some of the support came because of high price energy prices and high price fertilizer, giving that farmer an incentive to plant the crop of corn and soybeans to make sure it got fully fertilized so that we'd have maximum yields. And once we get the crop planted, you mentioned maybe Iowa's going to be 50% done, we can start taking some of that premium away from the grain market. So we are seeing a lot of pressure in corn and soybeans, wheat markets as well. A lot of things are dependent upon what happens with the war, what happens to energy prices. If we don't see an end to the war here soon and prices, crude oil prices, rally back from this mid-90s area back into the 105, 110, no doubt grains will rally. Most likely, if we do see an end to the war here in a few weeks, there's not a lot of fundamental reason to have corn prices 490 and above or soybean prices 1175 or above in the new crop contracts.
1: Well, and that was the key that we've been talking about with all of our analysts, you included, for the last couple of weeks, is watch the rallies, because they're going to come from unexpected areas, can we say, and they have. And so now you mentioned that we're taking that risk premium, or that premium at least, out of the market and getting a foot back into reality here. So when we get our feet back in reality, where do you think we're going to end up with this corn market December and November soybeans in the next week or two?
0: Well, yeah, it's going to be very volatile. We could be, you know, another 20 cents or more weaker. We could be 20 cents back to the plus side. Really depends on what happens with the U.S. and Iran and energy prices. But, you know, it's very dependent upon what happens with crude oil. When you're trying to hedge your crop, it's very frustrating because you have higher energy prices that give you higher expenses of higher fertilizer and higher fuel costs, but it also gives you opportunities of higher corn and soybean values. Now, once we get a lot of this crop planted, like 50% of it, we usually take some of the premium out seasonally. Month of May is a negative time for the grain markets. We usually trade lower during the month of May because we get the crop planted, it gets out of the ground and starts growing. Temperatures are expected to warm up here, and that will help emergence out. So there's not a lot of issues right at this time as far as weather goes to suggest that prices should remain at these levels or move higher. They certainly can maybe this summer if dryness in parts of the Western Belt continue to develop, and we don't have much rain. That's a long ways away, and that's why it makes it hard for a producer. You have to either make some sales here, or you have to buy some insurance that these price levels will be there at come harvest time.
1: Well, you mentioned oil. You mentioned the rumors circulating around, or the news coming out from the Gulf of Hormuz. It looks like equities are buying into it as well. They're up 517 points on the Dow. We could be into uncharted ground here in stocks as well.
0: Absolutely, yes. South market really likes what's happening and is pushing into contract highs. You know, just that you look at like the S&P futures, just as recently as March 31st, we traded as low as 63.53, and now we're 1,000 points higher than that in just a little bit over a month of trade. And the S&Ps have added a lot of premium into the marketplace. Gold and silver also like an end to the war. That's it's very, very beneficial for those markets. The dollar is weaker here this morning, which is a result of what's happening with the war and those concerns. And a lower dollar should equate to better export business for our grains.
1: Well, hey, Brian, we're going to get back with you an hour and 10 minutes and put wraps on the day's trade today and maybe get some price outlook moving forward. In the meantime, if folks want to find out more about what you're doing there at Midwest Market Solutions, how can they do that?
0: Yeah, you can reach me directly. Phone number is 417-501-5132. You can go online to MidwestMarketSolutions.com and follow us on Twitter, Midwest Markets, and at Brian Hoops.
1: Thanks, Brian. Brian Hoops, do some strategizing with you in your marketing program, and I'll tell you, it's a good idea to keep one eye on the marketplace because, boy, things are moving fast right now. Dwayne, we need to get you out of the farm beat, buddy.
2: Now, here's the latest from the farm beat.
3: Now that the 2026 Farm Bill has passed out of the House, it's on to the Senate. John Bozeman, the chair of the Senate Ag Committee, says it's a different process in the Senate.
6: We've got a little bit different situation in the Senate in the sense that as we do things, because of the filibuster, we need 60 votes to get things passed. So we have the opportunity to lose some Republicans, and we have the opportunity to lose a bunch of Democrats. We've got to get, you know, probably 9, 10 or more to vote with us. So because of that, we're working really hard to try and come up with a farm bill. What I'd like to do is take the things that we feel like are support on both sides, really maximize our time building a coalition with those things, and then get them passed.
3: He said a big part of the farm bill was put in place by the One Big Beautiful Bill Act, but now it's time to close the deal.
6: If you remember, during reconciliation, we passed about 85% of the farm bill to the tune of about $68 billion put into the farm bill. In the last Congress, you know, we dreamed of having $10 or $20 billion to put into it, and we were able to get $68 billion, which is by far the most ever, okay? So we're pleased with that. We've worked on not only the risk management tools, ensuring that crop insurance works better, increasing ARC and PLC payments, all of the risk management tools that farmers use. We doubled things like research, tremendous conservation dollars pushed into the farm bill.
3: Bozeman talked about the important work that's left to do in completing a farm bill.
6: I think the most important thing that we need to do is increase the credit limits. The 2018 Farm Bill was actually based on 2012 data. The world is totally different now than it was in 2012. So they don't work anymore. You know, if you're building a structure on your farm or making a loan for something, those loans, because of the cost has increased so much, it just doesn't work anymore. The good news is those things don't cost a whole lot, okay, as far as us backing it from a federal standpoint. So those are things we're going to concentrate on, and we're working with Senator Klobuchar. We have a very, very good working relationship. We've done some really important things in the past. She's a good partner, certainly coming from Minnesota. She understands how important agriculture is and is committed to it. So that's where we're at.
3: Again, that is John Bozeman, the chairman of the Senate Ag Committee.
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1: Market prices here on the Big Show. July corn down 10 and 3 quarters now, 469 and a quarter. December down 9 and a half at 491. July soybeans down 18 and 3 quarters, 1192 and 3 quarters. November beans down 16 and a quarter, 1173 and a quarter. July soybean meal down $3 at 317.40. Bean oil, July, down 1 3/4 points. How about that? 75.16, so just a shade over 75 cents a pound. Soybean oil, but we are moving lower, as Brian Hoops pointed out. July wheat, down 12.5 cents now, 6.15 1/4. Still, cattle moving higher, though. August live cattle up 90 cents, 249.25. October, 244.45, up $1.20. Feeder cattle, August up $1.60, 373.90. Lean hogs, June down $1.88, 99.55. July down $1.43, 102.10. 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
1: Well, let's continue looking at the marketplace here. Skipped over oil, crude oil, June. Has been as low as 88.66 today. That market has recovered a little bit. 94.60 last trade. 94.60 June crude oil down $7.66. The word on Wall Street is could be pushing into record territory. 49.821 right now. 49.821 up 522 points. Nathan, a quick look at, well, I'll tell you what. You put that on hold. We'll catch up with weather. Also, celebrating a Wiffles Wednesday. That's ahead here on the Big Show.

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20: We are celebrating Wiffles Wednesday today. Blake Ballard on the telephone line with us. Blake, the district sales manager, Warren, Marion, and Jasper County. Blake, I would imagine planters are rolling pretty strong. What are you seeing?
21: Yeah, it's been a challenging year, Bob. Everything's been touch and go. Some fields are ready, some not. I've got guys just getting started, and I got guys finishing up. So it's been a field-by-field basis. But, yeah, everybody's running pretty strong here trying to get it going.
20: You know, you can compare different areas of the country through the Wiffles website and your planting map. Talk about that.
21: Yeah, so on our Wiffles website, under the agronomy tab, we've got a planting progress map where guys can go in there and put where they are in their planting progress, and others can come in there and kind of view. It's kind of a cool tool. A lot of good tools on there for agronomy information. And then I would also encourage people to listen to our Keeping It Independent podcast, where our agronomy team gives some good agronomic advice and updates.
20: It is a wonderful website. Lots of things on there. Growing Degree Day in there as well. You can kind of plug your particular hybrid in there, and it'll kind of map out when you can start looking for certain development things.
21: Absolutely.
20: Now, let's talk a little bit about fellas who may run short of certain hybrids. Do you have a supply?
21: Absolutely. We've got good supply of some really good products. We have staged products in our seed reps' warehouses across the countryside. So if guys are running short or they just want to give Wiffles a shot, reach out to your seed rep or your DSM, and we'll get you taken care of.
20: Here's one for you. How do you know when it is really a good idea to get in the field? Because there's still some areas in your neck of the woods as well that's maybe low-lying and going to be a little on the wet side yet.
21: Absolutely. We were talking with the agronomy team this morning, and I know that the temperatures are going to fluctuate here, but I'm encouraging guys, just check your soil conditions. Make sure you're not going to get sidewall compaction. Make sure it's not too wet. We still have time here. We got a lot of yield potential left. And so I would just encourage you guys to make sure the soil conditions are right, more importantly than the temperature at this point.
20: You know, the other thing I'm seeing a lot of out there, Blake, is weeds, and it seems like weeds are getting a foothold. What's your windshield observation?
21: Yeah, I am seeing a lot more this year, and I think that's probably part of just being a month later in some of these fields planting than we were maybe last year or the year before. But it looks like it's a lot of winter annuals, not a lot of things I'm concerned about, and a burn down and a herbicide should get us taken care of.
20: Hey, pleasure talking with you. I know you're busy like everybody else. Tell me where the Wiffles website, how to get a hold of the information.
21: Absolutely. Go to wiffles.com. There's the agronomy tab, and then there's also a locator there if you need to get in touch with somebody.
20: Blake Ballard with us today, our Wiffles District Sales Manager, Warren, Marion, and Jasper County, as we celebrate Wednesday, Wiffles Wednesday here on The Big Show.
22: And we're going to be talking Clean Water Wednesday as well. What Blake didn't mention there is on that website from Wiffles is there is a GDU calculator and growing degree units or growing degree days, and you can keep track of how much heat your crop has received. Now, day like today, you're getting zero. I mean, that's just about it. Talking with Nathan here, we're not seeing temperatures hardly above, what, Nathan, 50s, mid-50s maybe?
23: Yeah, not
22: across
23: quite to 60.
22: The state of Iowa. Yeah, so we're not going to be accumulating much of anything as far as growing degree days going for today. But, you know, you're looking for somewhere around 90 to 100 growing degree days, maybe up to 110 to get that crop out of the ground. Hey, we're going to talk more coming up here, again, celebrating Clean Water Wednesday here on The Big Show.
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0: Optimism and a warning from the president. Alisa Sabrady, Fox News, as Iranian officials say they're reviewing a U.S. proposal that could lead to a peace deal.
1: If Iran does not agree to give what has been agreed to, President Trump says, the bombing starts at a much higher level and intensity than it was before. The president issuing that threat on social media amid reports Iran and the U.S. are nearing an agreement to end the war. President Trump also announced a pause to Project Freedom, the U.S. military's operation to guide commercial ships through the Strait of Hormuz. At the same time, the president told the New York Post it's too soon to prepare for a new round of talks in Pakistan.
0: Fox's Jared Halpern at the White House, where the president just said this.
17: We're doing very well in Iran. It's going very smoothly, and we'll see what happens. They want to make a deal. They want to negotiate.
0: Speaking at the start of a military Mother's Day event, a Texas man accused of firing at Secret Service officers near the Washington Monument earlier this week is now charged with multiple federal counts, including assaulting federal officers and unlawful possession of a firearm by a convicted felon. Prosecutors say the vice president's motorcade was approaching when a plainclothes agent saw a man appearing to conceal a firearm, 45-year-old Michael Marks, accused of firing at uniformed officers who responded during a chase, shooting and wounding a civilian bystander before he was hit by return fire. Multiple FBI raids in Virginia, reportedly part of a corruption probe. One search focusing on the offices of the state Senate leader, Democrat Louise Lucas, and a cannabis dispensary nearby.
23: SWAT teams getting out of their vehicles with weapons, telling people inside that cannabis dispensary to put their hands up and to come outside. At least three people were taken into custody. Federal law enforcement say that they're carrying out these court-authorized criminal search warrants at more than 10 locations across the state.
0: Fox is Alex Hogan in Portsmouth. 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
1: Twelve on the Big Show clock. Bob Quinn on the Big Show today, talking about planting all across the Midwest. 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Hey, before we move on and talk with Brent Johnson, who's on the telephone line with us, I need to give you a word that could put a grand in your hand. That word this hour is media. That's right, media. You take that to the website of the radio station you're listening to right now, type media into that pop-up box, you could be getting a $1,000 phone call. Brent Johnson on the telephone line with us. And Brent, we want to talk, President of Farm Bureau, we want to talk about Farm Bureau's kind of synopsis of the legislative session. One thing I want to start with, though, is we had something historic happen. There was a Farm Act passed in Iowa this year. First time. What's Farm Bureau think about that?
2: Well, first of all, it's good being with you again, Bob. The legislative session was certainly busy. You know, it was kind of a sprint to the finish there after a marathon session. But, you know, the Iowa Farm Act, a unique piece of legislation that Secretary Nag put forward. And there's many provisions in there that we were very supportive of. But, you know, ultimately, you know, one of the big ones for us was really the conversation around veterinarians placed around the state. So, you know, the continuation of loan repayment programs for those freshly graduated veterinarian students that are willing to serve in underserved areas in our state, in both in the livestock sectors, to have that ability to continue a loan repayment program is just phenomenal as part of the Farm Act. And then, you know, to have those incentives not count against you for your Iowa income tax. I mean, it's really the way that the doctor and nursing program works throughout the state, and it's really the way it should be to take care of our animals as well.
1: Well, Brent, you mentioned something that we have been talking a lot about here on the Big Show. Farm Bureau, by the way, has taken a leadership in this here in the state of Iowa with programs to help support large animal veterinarians. And I say large animal veterinarians because most of the students coming out of vet school are concentrating on small animals. Talking about, you know, pets, and not that we don't need that care, but how do we convince these young folks to get into that large animal veterinarian situation, I guess is the question, huh?
2: Yeah, for sure. You know, it's a huge need. I mean, I know several farmers who, you know, the veterinarian's a couple hours from them. And, when you're dealing with livestock, those couple hours really matter. And so to get those vets placed around the state is really important. So, you know, we helped push this program a couple years ago. We're glad to see it funded again. And to top that off, this last year, our state board of directors decided that it was a high enough priority that we're putting our own muscle into that conversation as well. So this year we've given a Farm Bureau loan repayment program to four freshly graduated veterinarians who are going to be placed around the state. So, you know, it's not something that we just talk about. It's something that we actively engage with as well.
1: No, it's a big deal. I don't know if we can emphasize that enough. Hey, another thing that I know you were listening into the Big Show last Friday because you dropped me a note as we were enjoying the best burger in the state of Iowa, but that must mean you were doing some planting as well. So how are you doing in your neck of the woods?
2: Yeah, I was going back and forth down the field, and I was eating the cold turkey sandwich again for the second day, and you're talking about the best burger. And I was getting really, really hungry, so I ate my entire lunchbox during your lunch program, which didn't turn out very well for the rest of the day. But progress around here is we're racing in on the end pretty quickly. Myself, I got done a couple days ago and hopped out of the tractor into the truck, delivering some corn to the local ethanol plants. But I just see a few tractors running around. There's just a couple fields that haven't been touched yet. We're doing well, seeing those early planted fields emerging. What's emerged is looking really good. So I think, at least in this part of the state, I know we're off to a decent start. And I've talked with a lot of folks this week from southern Iowa, eastern Iowa. There's certainly some challenges out there, but this neighborhood, we're doing well.
3: Yeah, I think this could be the week that was, like I've been saying, we're going to be over 50%, I think, statewide by the end of the week, both corn and soybeans. Hey, 30 seconds left. This is something Dwayne and I discuss a lot as well. What's your favorite snack in the planter there? We usually have a bag of, something like Snickers Minis in there, and those don't last very long. What's the Brent Johnson pick?
2: You know what? My wife does a fantastic job of making monster bites. They're think of a meatball, but put a monster cookie around it. And it's just a nice little sweet treat that, she puts some M&Ms in there and it's just a nice little protein snack. And I go through those pretty quickly.
3: Now, don't be surprised if Dwayne gets on the phone and tries to squeeze a recipe out of you as well.
2: Have to trade me for his Snickers recipe then.
3: There you go. That could be a deal. Brent, thanks for talking to us a little bit.
2: Yeah, thanks, Bob.
3: You bet. Brent Johnson, president of the Iowa Farm Bureau. Yeah, talking veterinarians here in the state. Hey, we're going to look at markets. Dwayne's got a market report coming up on The Big Show. Bob Quinn here for the Iowa Ag Water Alliance and Clean Water Wednesday. Evan Brame is a conservation agronomist in East Central Iowa with the Iowa Soybean Association. If you're looking for clean water practices that may work on your farm, Evan is the person to call.
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16: It is 12:24. Welcome back to The Big Show for your Wednesday. I'm Brent Johnson talking about progress out in the fields in this area of the country. And, yeah, we've been making pretty good headway here in Calhoun County. And I'm about 15 miles south of where Brent was talking about. And I'll be back out this afternoon doing some vertical tillage work as well. Been out there since Monday. And, boy, I tell you, the ground is working beautiful and just enough to stay ahead of the planters out there. So we'll be back out in the field here after the big show today. Hey, let's go ahead right now and take a look at how the markets are trading. Seeing some pressure in the grain trade. May corn down 11 and a quarter, 454 and a quarter. July is down 9 and 3 quarters at 470 and a quarter. September down 9 and a quarter, 476 and a quarter. And December's down 8 and 3 quarters at 491 and 3 quarters. Soybeans, May down 20 and 3 quarters, 1175. July down 17 and a quarter at 11.94 and a quarter. August down 16.5 cents at 11.88 and a quarter. And the November new crop down 15 cents at 11.74 and a half. Soybean meal down 2.20 a ton at 3.18.20. Oil down 1 3/4 cents a pound at 75.16. Wheat's lower two here. Kansas City down 3 cents at 6.87. Chicago's down a dime at 6.17 and a quarter. July oats down 5.5 cents, right at 353. Livestock trading mix, cattle just slightly higher here. Hogs are trading lower. June live cattle up 30 cents at 253.53. August up 68 at 249.03. October up 93 cents at 244.15. December up 62 at 243.43. Feeder cattle, May up 58 cents at 372.70. August up $1.15 at 373.45. And September up 138 at 371.75. Hogs lower, May down 102 at 91.78. June down 165, back under $100 right now, 99.78. July is down $1.15 at 102.38, and August down 90 cents at 103.30. And a lot of focus put on the crude oil contracts here today, down $6.70 at 95.58. Now, as far as the cash hog trade out out there. We are seeing some trade in Red Oak and Dorchester steady on the barrels and gilts. Dorchester at $64, Red Oak right at $59. And cash cattle trade, we did get a report earlier of some cattle traded in Nebraska at $400, and that would be steady with a week ago. And we're showing another bid right now at $400 in Nebraska. So looks like steady trade if we continue to hold that line. Also, some cattle traded in Texas, too, at $256, and that's going to be pretty much in line with what we saw a week ago as well. Beef cutouts, they're lower here at midday. Choice down 162 at 390.72, and select is down 65 cents at 391.59, and that puts select back over choice again. Yep, almost a dollar higher there, and we're showing 41 loads of choice, 2 select, no trim, and about 5.5 loads of ground beef. That's a look at the markets here on The Big Show.
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16: Well, Nathan, I was talking earlier with Bob with South Central Calhoun FFA. They've got their drive the tractor or truck to school day today. They've also got their plant sale going on this weekend, too. Wanted to give a plug for that as well. And, of course, they're going to be cooking up the burgers for the tractor ride, too, on day one, along with the Calhoun County cattlemen. So shout out to the South Central Calhoun FFA with their plant sale going on this week. But, boy, I tell you, weather-wise, just picture perfect out there right now.
18: Yeah, good day to ride your tractor into school. Not raining, at least, and maybe a jacket, but not something that you're really going to complain about from that standpoint. Didn't rain this morning. Could see maybe a little bit of spotty shower activity coming up tomorrow early in the day, but looks mostly dry for most of the state, and then dryness through the day into the Friday and into the upcoming weekend here. So it does look like we do continue to hold off on those rain chances. Warms up as well back into 70s for some daytime highs. Let's look at weather on The Big Show.
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7: The world's greatest rock and roll band announced that Foreign Tongues will be released on July the 10th. It features 14 songs, including collaborations with Paul McCartney and Robert Smith of The Cure. The album will also include a special contribution from the late Charlie Watts, taken from one of his last recording sessions before his 2021 death. The first single, In the Stars, is out now. I'm Mark Mayfield.
6: With just weeks till his show ends, Stephen Colbert welcomed former President Obama to The Late Show.
8: I think that you could perform significantly better than some folks that we've seen.
9: All right.
8: Yeah. I have great confidence in that. Thank you very much. Yeah.
9: Is that an endorsement?
8: It was not.
6: The former president suggesting Colbert run for president when his show ends. The interview was conducted at the Obama Presidential Center in Chicago. The lineup for the massive Austin City Limits Festival is out. It's a mix of pop, rap, rock, and electronic music. This year's headliners are Charlie XCX, Lorde, 21 Pilots, and Kings of Leon. The concert runs the first 2 weeks of October. And the School of Hip Hop will open this fall in the Bronx. It's one of five new career-focused schools in New York City, in the place where it all started. And that's entertainment. I'm Daria Albinger.
10: Peek-a-boo. 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
10: Come on, smile. Oh, honey, he's still not smiling.
11: Maybe he's not a smiler.
10: Yeah, maybe he's just not a happy baby.
11: Maybe he's just being a boy. 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
10: 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Oh, poor baby, I think his gums hurt.
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13: There's plenty of storm action in the forecast. Starting in Colorado and the central Rockies, expect scattered showers and thunderstorms, especially along and east of the Front Range. A few could bring gusty winds, heavy rain, and small hail. Temperatures range from the 50s and 60s in the mountains to the 70s on the plains. Across the central and southern plains, including Kansas, Oklahoma, and Texas, storms are more numerous with a few strong thunderstorms possible as temperatures reach the mid-80s. Storms and scattered showers are also in the forecast for the Midwest, including Missouri and Iowa, where temperatures will push 80. Much quieter in the Northeast with just a chance of a passing shower or two and highs in the 70s. The Mid-Atlantic and Southeast stay warm and partly sunny with temperatures reaching the mid-80s, while the Southwest remains sunny and hot with highs reaching the mid-90s. California will see coastal clouds and inland sunshine with temperatures reaching the 70s, while the Pacific Northwest stays cool and cloudy with a few light showers and highs in the mid-60s. That's your national forecast. I'm Tammy Trujillo.
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15: 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I want to remind you of a word that could put $1,000 in your pocket, the grand in your hand contest going on right now. The word this hour is media. Media. You take that to the website of the radio station you're listening to right now, you could be getting a $1,000 phone call. Well, we are celebrating another Clean Water Wednesday here on the big show, and my old buddy Jacob Hansacker on the telephone line with me right now. Jacob, I have been looking at the Iowa Ag Water Alliance's website, and you go to their website, and there is a big green button in the upper right-hand corner that says Conservation Compass. And what that's all about is it is your guide to everything from cost share to funding to conservation projects going on right now, and have some great stories to tell. So that's one of the first places to check and see what's going on in the state. But I could check with you because you are one of the guys that do a lot of edge of field practice installs. What are you doing right now, Jacob?
0: Hey, Bob. Well, that's pretty neat to know. I hadn't heard of that on the website there. We'll have to go check that out and pass that along as well. So, no, we're out in the fields, and boy, this time of year it's tile fixes, and this hard winter we had is, and there's some tile fixes to be had along with trying to keep up with these conservation projects. We have two or three more bioreactors to get stuck in the ground here in the next coming weeks, and just a little bit of everything.
15: How long does it take you start to finish on a bioreactor? And we're talking about, a field that's already tiled. So you got a tile outlet, and basically you're digging a hole and lining it and filling it with wood chips for that reactor. But from start to finish, how long does it take?
0: You know, we can get one. We can knock one out if we have kind of all the parts and pieces aligned and the wood chips on order. We can get one knocked out in a day, but usually it's a day and a half or so. So they go pretty quick and turn them around pretty fast. It really helps to work with the partners that can design these things and make them so that everybody can understand what they how they need to go in and where they need to go, and they would just put them in pretty quick.
15: You know, when you talk about the designers and the suppliers and things like that, that's a process that has become known as batch and build. In other words, it's kind of a template for a lot of these edge of field practices that you're talking about. Now, rumor has it that another watershed, another county, may be adding some batch and build projects. And you don't have to tell me where it is for sure, but I know you've been working on some.
0: Well, you know, there's actually a project bidding out. I can kind of give it away a little bit now because it bids out in a couple hours, and so it's kind of, you've done your research or not, and this is working with our friends at Heartland Co-op and Ruth McCabe down there, and they do a lot of work out there in that eastern Iowa area, and they got two bidding today. So there's probably, I think, between the two, there's about 70 to 80 practices going up for bid today. So, you know, there's lots of stakeholders in this and moving the needle in the right direction. And it's, you know, it's not just eyeballs anymore or the people that want to show up and contact your local NRCS office, which is a great way to do it, or that Conservation Compass, like I'll have to check out. But it's co-ops getting involved, and it's people on the ground and boots on the ground out there really pushing the issue and pushing the opportunities, and that's what it takes. Those conservation agronomists out there that they really know their area, and they can find the spots that need to be managed and can be managed, and really open up a lot of doors with a lot of people.
15: Well, I'll tell you, we say it a lot on the big show that clean water in Iowa starts with you. No matter where you are or who you are, you have a stake in clean water. And you just kind of said that right there with seeing more and more partners come on board. We certainly like that. Of course, cover crops, probably the top conservation measure that leads to filtering water as it comes off the field. And we see a lot of cover crops being planted as well. Speaking of planting, you get around the state of Iowa. You've been around there for a while. How are we doing out there in the state? Are we about where we should be with corn and soybeans, you think?
0: Well, it sure seems slow, and then you sit here on a 55-degree day on May 6th, and it's there's a lot of planters out there running, and the calendar's telling us to go. So they're moving just as fast as we can, and I can tell you on the tile repair side of things that phone has not stopped ringing, and trying to keep everybody ahead of the game is a full-time job. But there's a lot of seed going in the ground in a hurry.
15: Well, let me ask you this. When's the last time that you were in a field and you came across some clay tile that may have been hand dug in?
0: Oh, all the time. There has been, it's my very unscientific opinion here is this real hard freeze we had. It's been a few years since we've had a 3-4 foot frost in the ground, and the nearest I can think is it moved around a lot of these tiles, because there's a lot of gaps and a lot of clay tiles underground that are sucking dirt and creating holes and showing up first time they've seen daylight in 100 years. But hey, a little plug on this: even those clay tiles can have bioreactors and saturated buffers put on them. So just because you might have an old tile out there, we can still treat that water.
15: Hey, good point. How can we find out more about what you do? Tell me your name and what your website is.
0: Well, Jacob Hansacker with Hands On Tiling and Excavating, and hansontiling.com.
15: Hands On, you bet. Hey, Jacob, thanks for talking with us a little bit. Thanks for your work with clean water practices here in the state of Iowa. Clean Water Wednesday here on the Big Show. We need to get Dwayne moving here on the Farm Beat.
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16: Last week's export sales continued the recent trends in the agricultural marketplace. Allendale commodity broker Greg McBride said the corn sales had another strong report.
17: Yeah, another strong week of corn sales, so 1.598 million tons for old crop. We also did have 440,000 tons of new crop sales, so just over 2 million tons for that corn crop. This particular week for the old crop sales at just shy of 1.6 million is the second best week, second best showing that we've ever had for this particular week in the marketing year. So very, very good. This is a continued strength in that export market at a time where we're kind of seeing a little bit of divergence, because the ethanol numbers continue to just slightly miss along the way. So the ethanol usage not as good, but the exports are more than keeping up their pace here.
16: The soybean sales, however, were disappointing once again.
17: Yeah, it's another miss. This is the lowest sale that we've had for this particular week in 7 years. Came in 258,000 tons of old crop. That was at the lower end of the estimated range. We were looking for somewhere between 200 and 600,000 tons. New crop side of things, this is not necessarily when we would be looking for new crop sales just yet. That's generally going to be in June and July, but very minor, 3,000 tons on that new crop side of things. So again, this is another miss. We continue to run behind on exports, but this is the opposite situation that we have to the corn, where corn exports are very good, but usage for ethanol is not as good as we expect. On the bean side of things, the exports are the laggard, and the crush is the strength for overall usage. So it continues to kind of play this dichotomy, corn versus beans.
16: Again, that is Greg McBride, Director of Brokerage at Allendale.
15: Well, into the marketplace here, looking at some prices. July corn down 9 1/4, 470 3/4. December down 8 1/4, 492 1/4. July soybeans down 16, 1195 1/2. November down 14 cents, 1175 1/2. 1175 1/2
18: November soybeans. Soybean meal, July $3.1770, down $2.70. July wheat, $6.18.5, down $9.25. Oats market, pretty thin market, but down 5.5 for July at $3.53. Live cattle futures, August $2.4890, up 55 cents. October $2.4397, up 75. August feeder cattle, 107 higher, 373.38. 373.38. Lean hogs, June, 99.83, down $1.60. July, 102.25, down $1.28. August, 103.20, down $1. Wall Street lighting it up today, 516 points higher on the Dow. Dow Jones Index of 30 Industrials, 49,813. 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
18: 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For more information on weather coming up, and Nathan, as Jacob Hansacker just mentioned it, it's cool out there. We're not accumulating many growing degree units, but still putting some corn in the ground. What's going on?
19: Yeah, we'll get a little bit more heat, well, warmth, I suppose, maybe not heat, as we go through the next couple of days. Not even quite to 60 today, which would be about 10 degrees below normal, but then we'll be right around that normal mark of upper 60s by Thursday, and then lower 70s on Friday. Could even see a couple spots throughout the next week that we could get closer to 80, maybe this weekend in the middle of next week. Looks dry, except for maybe an isolated shower early tomorrow, and then maybe a chance for some more widespread rainfall during this weekend, and then the best chance, it looks like, could be toward the middle of next week to get anything that's significant to most of the state. Looks like everything else could miss one direction or the other over the next few days throughout the Midwest, rainfall wise. That's your look at weather on the Big Show.
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18: Well, as we mentioned, this could be the week that was for planting here in the state of Iowa. No, we're not going to get done. We're not going to wrap things up by any means. But I think by the end of the week, we'll be 50% or better for both corn and soybeans. We're going to wrap the market trading day up coming up on the Big Show.

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4: The different color noises, white noise, brown noise, pink noise. Brown noise is deeper, has lower frequencies, it's got more bass, minimalizes that higher frequency. Mm-hmm. And I didn't really know this, but apparently you can liken some of these to sounds in nature. And apparently brown noise is more akin to like a river rapid or a heavy rainfall or thunder.
5: Because there's also white noise and pink noise, you think brown noise is just named after the color brown. Wrong. There was a scientist named Robert Brown from Scotland.
4: White noise is used, aside from just sleeping, a lot of times with like noise-canceling headphones and stuff, mm-hmm. masking other sounds.
5: Pink noise is a little different. It's kind of like the compromise between white noise and brown noise.
4: As far as which one is best for sleep, there have been some very middling studies over the years. But at Oxford in 2017, they said that they fell asleep 40% faster listening to white noise, but their overall sleep was about the same.
5: Okay.
4: There was a study in 2017 from Northwestern of 13 older adults, and they said pink noise provided deeper sleep overall and improved ability to recall words.
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4: Caffeine can be really good for you and help a lot of things, and caffeine can be kind of bad for you.
9: It's a drug, and in its pure form, Chuck,
4: yeah,
9: it is a bitter-tasting crystalline powder.
4: Naturally, it's in the coffee bean and in chocolate and tea, but it's also added artificially in things like soda. Your body is enjoying the caffeine. It's blocking that adenosine. You're going to feel alert and awake. It's got that adrenaline going, and it's rewarding you with the dopamine. I mentioned the vicious cycle, the inevitable crash.
9: Right.
4: Like any stimulant drug, and you want more of it. Eventually, it's going to affect your sleep patterns. All right, how about some health benefits?
9: Right.
4: They found everything from not develop Parkinson's disease to dropping your risk of various cancers.
9: Well, coffee actually is shown to reduce your risk of diabetes.
4: 4 cups a day, 50% less chance of mouth and throat cancer.
9: You should eat more grapefruit because grapefruit contains something called narrogin, and it actually slows the removal of caffeine from your brain.
4: Okay.
9: So you enjoy its effects longer.
4: Nice.
9: Yeah.
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4: What's the doomsday clock, Josh?
5: So the doomsday clock is a metaphorical clock that is overseen by the Bulletin of Atomic Scientists. It's a graphic representation of how close humanity is to self-inflicted disaster.
4: They moved the second hand on the clock forward to 89 seconds to midnight, which means it's the closest that clock has ever been to midnight since they started.
5: In 1947, when the U.S. and Russia were starting the Cold War, there was 7 minutes to midnight. We're now less than 2 minutes away from midnight. The furthest away it was from midnight was 1991, after the Soviet Union dissolved. It was all the way back from 17 minutes to midnight.
4: I think it's a valuable thing because it just raises awareness every year with people. Just another thing to kind of say, hey, like, we're not headed in the right direction as humanity goes.
5: All these things that have been developing for a while have been accelerated because of the threat multiplier of misinformation and disinformation and conspiracy theories.
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11: Hey, 12:54 here on the Big Show clock. As we wind down our marketing day, Nathan's going to keep track of the markets through close and have the closing report for you coming up at the bottom of the hour at 1:30 on your Big Show radio stations. Brian Hoops with me on the telephone line, though. Right now, Midwest Market Solutions. Brian, we talked to you about an hour and a half ago. Want to ask you for some price projections moving forward. What are you looking for December corn and November soybeans over the next couple of weeks?
12: Yeah, I think we probably, for the day anyway, have put our lows in, and so maybe we can see some sort of a bounce or recovery. You know, corn would have resistance at 498 if we do see some sort of a bounce. Beans, anything back into the 1188 to $12 mark, I think all those areas would be considered hedging opportunities, places of resistance that you would want to look at. And that's, again, provided that we have some sort of a rally or bounce. I don't think we're going to be able to maintain or sustain additional rallies during the month of May because of the decent growing conditions we have. Now, if we get into June and July without much rainfall, yeah, then we're going to change things around considerably. But I would want to increase protection levels, increase marketing opportunities, maybe through options or straight cash sales, futures hedges, on a rally in the next week or so. If we get a bounce in the crude oil market, I think you use that to your advantage. And if we get a setback into the end of May or Memorial Weekend or the war comes to an end, you can always look at re-owning that crop then for a summer weather rally.
11: Brian, looks like we got some wild weather creeping into maybe as far in as Kansas with some snow. Apparently, though, the wheat market's kind of shrugging that off because we're pushing wheat lower today as well.
12: Yeah, we certainly are. You know, the wheat market, some of this crop has been killed off already several times. We had a frost back in March. We've had tornadoes go through Oklahoma, hailstorms go through a lot of the winter wheat plains. So we've really hurt this crop, and it's probably not going to get a lot better, even if we get decent rains in some of the areas, especially the western parts of the state. But yeah, the wheat market's priced in a lot of this already. But if there is something that's going to be sensitive to supply issues in the next 3-4 weeks, it's definitely going to be the wheat market because we have hurt this crop substantially. You know, exporting what we have after we harvest it, that's going to be another issue. We probably won't be able to, but we'll, you know, build some supplies a little bit here. But yet, at the same time, we're going to have reduced supplies. The Oklahoma Wheat Commission downgraded their crop to only about 48 million bushels for the entire state. So very small production numbers from one of our leading winter wheat states. Just an indication that this crop has already been damaged and is not likely to add bushels, even if we get good growing conditions going forward, let alone some bad conditions.
11: Hey, Brian, how can folks talk markets with you if they'd like to do that?
12: Yeah, you can reach me directly, 417-501-5132, or you can go online to MidwestMarketSolutions.com.
11: MidwestMarketSolutions.com. Thanks, Brian. Brian Hoops with us, wrapping up the market analysis segment of the big show. Well, Dwayne, this has been a big day for you. It's not often that the president of the Iowa Farm Bureau has a recipe request in.
13: I know.
11: So
13: I'll put that in the mail to him.
11: Yeah, maybe we can worm that out of you maybe early in the morning, because, you know, a lot of us like to start our day off thinking about fudge.
13: Yeah, exactly.
11: Anything super sweet.
13: I'll get that in the mail to Brent, and he and Luann can enjoy that together. So, yeah.
11: Dwayne's back with us at 5 a.m. Nathan, 30 minutes away here, closing out the markets on your big show stations.
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14: President Trump says Iran wants to negotiate. Elisa Brady, Fox News.
15: We're in a, I call it a skirmish, because that's what it is. It's a skirmish. And we're doing unbelievably well.
14: The president suggesting again that a deal may be within reach as Iran reviews a multi-point proposal from the U.S. The White House has not confirmed what's in it. President Trump reiterating a warning that if there's no deal, the U.S. will go back to bombing Iran. In the meantime, he has suspended Project Freedom, a U.S. effort to help guide stranded commercial ships through the Strait of Hormuz. But a U.S. blockade of Iranian ports continues, and we're just getting word the U.S. military fired on an Iranian-flagged oil tanker in the Gulf of Oman, saying it tried to breach the blockade. Also just getting word, Israeli forces have hit Beirut suburbs for the first time since a ceasefire between Israel and Lebanon, targeting an Iran-backed Hezbollah commander. The president was speaking at the start of a White House event honoring military moms.
16: At the very heart of America's strength lies the boundless love and quiet power of mothers.
14: First Lady Melania Trump says mothers help build the soul of our nation, and also that the president remembers every American soldier is someone's child. She says his empathy transcends his role as commander-in-chief. The ship at the center of a deadly outbreak is on the move.
17: Three ill passengers on board the Dutch-flagged MV Hondius have been evacuated to Holland as the ship, hit by the deadly Hanta virus, makes its way to Spain's Canary Islands, where all remaining passengers will be evacuated to their home countries.
14: Fox's Greg Palcott. Three people have died. Testing confirming a strain of the virus that can spread human to human instead of just through rodent droppings. Health officials in Europe and Africa trying to identify people who may have had contact with those who left the ship earlier. America is listening to Fox News.
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Welcome, everybody. Wednesday edition of the Clay Travis and Buck Sexton Show, also known as Clay and Buck. Get started right now. Thanks for being here. We had some really interesting stuff to discuss, to break down, to make sense of, to have some fun with, depending on the topic. CNN had a California debate last night over the governor's race. And, wow, does California need Steve Hilton to win that governor's race? These other people are nuts. These are a bunch of wackos. California, a perfect example of an amazing place. And I still love California. I just, the people in charge doing everything they can to make it as unlivable.

0: go to Florida instead of New York here, Clay. So do you want to do California debate or do you want to do Ken Griffin first? I'll actually throw this here. You pick door number one, door number two.
1: I defer to both. I think the Ken Griffin situation is more significant, honestly.
0: So I do too, but I wanted to make sure that I wasn't being Florida man on this one because this is another moment.
1: I don't think it's just Florida man. I think it's New York City. I think this actually ties in with California. I think all of these are connected, and I'm spending a lot of time thinking about it because of where I live in Tennessee, but this is emblematic, I think, of the ongoing COVID fallout. And you're seeing it with redistricting. And I think it's a big picture thing that is impacting everything. You and I talked about if we were giving advice to kids these days, where would you move? Where's a good place to go start a career? You'd like to be somewhere where a rising tide can lift all boats. It's easier to be successful in a city that is growing in a state that is successful. And so I think the Democrats are getting everything wrong. And the Mamdani decision, it directly impacts why you left New York City. New York City needs as many of you as they can have.
0: They need a lot of Buck Sexton.
1: Not trying to blow you up too much, but look, you need, in order for that city to work, you need as many people with as much money, success as possible to fund all of the big government excess. It's not coming from poor people. You need rich people. And this is the very idea that you would taunt someone who is investing the money that he has into New York City is emblematic of a broken understanding of basic capitalism.
0: So a couple things. One, I also want to put on our radar, we will talk about what happened in Indiana last night.
1: Oh, yeah.
0: Where a bunch of Indiana state senators, we had a busy news day, but don't worry, we're not going to forget about this one. Those Indiana state senators who were like, we're not going to do redistricting because it's mean. Not a smart career move if you wanted to stay in the Indiana Senate. Put it that way. Trump and the MAGA grassroots came after them. And look, they deserve to lose their jobs. It's that simple. Made a really bad move. Really bad move. They got fired. I hope they enjoy, you know, selling real estate or building lawnmowers or whatever they plan to do going forward. But they're not going to be in the state Senate anymore. And now we're going to get to that story in a little bit. We've also, as we said, got this Mamdani situation in New York, and it's emblematic. Remember, Mamdani is being held up as someone, and I think he's increasingly going to be more of a brand within the Democrat Party. He can't run for president because he wasn't born here, but Barack Obama praises him. You know, he's getting a lot of attention, but now people are starting to say, hold on a second. He's slick. He's a smooth talker, but what is he actually doing in New York City? How is that going for the city of New York? Here is Ken Griffin, who is a billionaire many times, I think tens of times over. And here he's saying at a conference, look, New York, it's really straightforward. The leadership of New York City has said you are not really welcome here. So we're going to make a different choice. Play 14.
2: When we moved from Chicago, there was a debate between New York and Miami. It's unquestionably true that we made the right choice. I'll leave it at that. It's unquestionably true that we made the right choice. And now what the mayor of New York has made clear to my partners, and principally my New York partners, is that we need to double down on our bet in Miami because we want to be in a state that embraces business, that embraces education, that embraces personal freedom and liberty, and that embraces people having an opportunity to live the American dream.
0: Excellence, Clay. That's one way to put it. A state that welcomes and celebrates excellence and tries to make it more possible for everybody in their own way to achieve excellence.
1: I tweeted this. If you are a small business owner who is hoping to build a medium-sized business and one day maybe a large business, I wouldn't want to found one in New York or California right now. I founded businesses. I've been involved in them. I've said this on the show, but I had a conversation recently with an accountant and he's been doing this for a long time. And he said, oh, I presume that you will be filing your LLCs in Delaware. And I said, you presume wrong because I don't want any blue states to have access directly to my companies. I want them based here in Tennessee where I feel like we have good leadership and I know the people that are going to be making decisions in the generation ahead. and you're in Florida.

0: Florida. I feel very comfortable, and I'm going to have a decent amount of business interest in Florida. Same thing in Texas. And look, there are other states as well. But to me, the story of Texas, Tennessee, and Florida versus California, Illinois, and New York is going to be one that plays out generationally. Used to be New York City, Chicago, L.A., people wanted to be there. I think Miami, Nashville, multiple cities, Dallas, Houston, Austin, whichever ones you want to point to in Texas, are going to surge in the next generation even more than they already have, because like just what you just said, excellence is being attacked. The meritocracy is being attacked. Most of us are never going to become billionaires, but we should celebrate those who do, because they make all of American life better than it would be without billionaires. I know it's really popular with AOC or Bernie to run around and say billionaires are bad. I mean, what do they even mean? Think about this, Buck. Elon Musk, Jeff Bezos, those guys have very different personalities. But what they have in common is they built incredible American businesses that have made, I really do believe this, all of our lives better than they would have been if those businesses did not exist. And that should be encouraged. And I just feel like what the Democrat Party is becoming is a resentful, angry party that attacks success. Now, the irony here is billionaires actually fund most of the anti-billionaire propulsion from inside of the Democrat Party, which is its own irony. But this is emblematic and representative of what happened. Buck, do you remember? I'm sure you remember it well. When Amazon wanted to put one of its headquarters in New York City, and AOC and others didn't understand the concept of tax, basically tax abatements to allow people to build, and said, we're giving them billions of dollars. And you're like, no, you're giving them tax breaks because they're bringing a ton of business. She didn't understand basic economics. She ran them off. And this, to me, running Ken Griffin off is connected to that, which is just a fundamentally anti-business mindset that has taken root in New York City that I think is going to destroy the underlying budget.
1: Resentment politics is very good for getting people to listen to you and to maybe gain personal brand support, to just play on resentment, class warfare. But it always fails as policy. So it's good as politics in the sense that you say, like, yeah, the fat cats. This, by the way, Bernie Sanders' whole career is based off this. I mean, there's all these different politicians. Elizabeth Warren's whole career. Elizabeth Warren.
0: Yes.
1: Took her tomahawk to Spirit Airlines and scalped it. You know, this is where we are. These people pretend to care about people that are frustrated, that feel like they're in a tough spot. And the horrible irony is the very policies pushed by people like AOC, like Bernie, like Elizabeth Warren, make things harder for the people who are actually trying to earn their way, build, and get ahead. The middle class of America. And so this is something, Clay, that it's not just for New York, you're right. It's all across the country. We keep seeing this play out. But Ken Griffin, I think, is really hammering this home, because when you think about what Mom Donnie did, Ken Griffin's a private, he's a, public in a sense, but he's just a guy. He's not a politician. He wasn't picking a fight with Mom Donnie. He was getting ready to build a multi-billion dollar headquarters in New York, and Mamdani's going to pick a fight with him? I mean,
0: I think all that's right. We should also, I don't think we can overlook, he doxed where he lives, which is not very far from where the United Healthcare CEO was murdered in cold blood.
1: That is pointed out by Ken Griffin during his sit down. This is a cut 15. Listen to what he says.
2: You literally look at the first time, and you're like, you got to be kidding me. Okay. And then the second time you're like, you know what? This has gone from creepy to actually not really creepy. This has gone to frightening. You know, Mondambi's making it really clear. New York doesn't welcome success. Are these states trying to push away from their populations those who really do believe in the merits of capitalism, the merits of a free society, the importance of education?
1: The answer is yes.
0: Yeah.
1: He's a socialist. The answer is yes. These people can call themselves Democrats all day. They are socialists. We already have a massive welfare state in this country and in New York specifically, Clay. They have massive tax burdens. They have unbelievable amounts of waste, fraud, and abuse. And so many people who are getting a free ride and a free lunch off of other people. And it's not enough because it's never enough.
0: Let me also point out, Ken Griffin donated $450 million to a New York area hospital. $450 million donation. So in addition to all the taxes that he is paying, and I don't know Ken Griffin. I don't have any relationship with him, good or ill, right? I've never met the guy. But New York should want as many Ken Griffins as possible. New York should want as many Buck Sextons as possible. They are completely destroying the fabric of what New York was made great by, which to a large extent, Buck, was Wall Street, finance, guys getting super rich thanks to capitalism and then paying a ton of taxes. And we've talked about this. And then they go out and they pay a ton for their kids' schools and they have all this different, what I call the penumbra of success, the number of people they employ from maids to gardeners to restaurants that they go and they spend money in. Again, I think the Democrat Party has lost all ability to understand basic business. And that wasn't always the case. Who is a really pro-business Democrat now? There's almost not an existing one. They're all the Elizabeth Warrens, the Bernie Sanders of the world. They have all of this wealth because of capitalism, and they're angry about capitalism. I don't know if they know better or not, but they're certainly, to your point, willing to trade on it because class resentment, economic warfare, identity politics, anger that you don't have what others have is the foundation of the Democrat Party now. And it would be bad if that were just the case, but Buck, they're also celebrating murders. Luigi Mangione is wildly popular. There are going to be, unfortunately, others that try to kill President Trump. They want violence to occur for successful Republicans. And look at what happened to Charlie Kirk. They're going to create more and more of it. We'll take your calls on this, but I do think this is a big story because it's where we're all headed. And I think a lot of you have to make decisions. Where do you want to live over the next generation? Where should your kids and grandkids live? Increasingly, my answer would not be New York, Chicago, or L.A. 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And just last night, it's not just in Israel, a mob in New York City of anti-Israel protesters clashed with law enforcement outside a synagogue on the Upper East Side. 100 protesters could be heard yelling, "Israel should not exist. Stop the sale of stolen land." Turned violent, police officer was hurt. Some of you may have just seen me right before the show started. I was talking about this on Harris Faulkner's show on Fox. 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
0: We were just, thank you for hanging out with us, talking off air as we often do, but here's a little bit of basic math for you, and I'm curious, I'd like to get some feedback, but let's say you live in New York City and you make $10 million a year. There are not very many $10 million a year earners, but many of them would be associated with Ken Griffin. So let's think about that for a minute. You pay in New York City, Buck, you well know, not because you're making $10 million, but because you've had to pay these taxes, 14%. If you make $10 million, that's $1.4 million a year that you are paying in New York City and federal taxes. That is $1.4 million a year. It doesn't take very many guys, they're mostly men, but can be some gals too, who make $10 million or more deciding, screw it, I'm moving to Tennessee, Texas, or Florida. You get a $1.4 million pay raise on a $10 million salary. Think about that. You can move to Nashville, Miami. You can move to Houston,
1: Dallas.
0: You're
1: thinking about it in terms of a lot of money, but Clay, think about it in terms of, I mean, you know, for people that's an extreme high earner, that's a 0.01% earner. But in New York City, people are going to hear this, they're going to go nuts. But making $500,000, $600,000, $700,000, that's very standard for finance for people who aren't even particularly senior. And you, that extra $100,000 that you get matters a lot.
0: Hugely, but I mean, think about it. There aren't that many of those guys. And when you leave, you take that $1.4 million a year or that $140,000 a year, or that $50K a year that you otherwise were paying, it's gone forever. And you extrapolate that into the future. And I just, it is devastating for public policy. New York has, what, a $5 billion shortfall now? And Mamdani's response to that was, I'm going to tax the people who are successful even more, such that now he has run out of town one of the most successful people to have connection in New York City. It is suicide. It is political suicide. It is suicide for those cities. And I think, again, this New York, California, Illinois, get out of town. You guys are in trouble. I'm telling you, if you can, Florida, Tennessee, and Texas, we are going to thrive in these states, the likes of which you have never seen. Just wait for it. It's going to be crazy to see. I'm telling you, it's a big one. 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
28: Just before midnight on Saturday, February 19th, 2005, Danielle Imbo and her friend Richard Patron left a crowded Philadelphia bar. 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
28: 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The FBI called it murder for hire.
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0: All right, welcome back in here to Clay and Buck. Let's switch coasts, shall we? Sorry, whole middle of the country. We're putting our focus from the Atlantic to the Pacific for the moment. California and what's going on over there. In New York, you have Kami Mamdani doing what we all knew he would do. None of this is surprising. That's the other part of this, too. It's not the least bit of a shock that he's as inept at governance as we all said he was. That's why we said it would be the case. But beyond that, you have in California a state that should be the just undisputed jewel of America. And, you know, I give it credit where it's due. It's still a beautiful place and it has a lot going for it, but it is just a mess in terms of governance and the budgets and the taxes and the housing situation, the homelessness. Clay, did we even get to yesterday? This is a little bit of an aside. The guy who burned down the Palisades, it was arson. It was not climate change. Was a fan of Luigi the Assassin.
1: Yes.
0: And basically a left-wing loon. Essentially,
1: yes.
0: Yeah. I mean, this should be a much more prominent news story than it is. But, of course, it does not serve the interests of the left. So the Democrat media doesn't want to spend any time on it. But we just wanted to note. There are people, I mean, there are major newspapers that when that fire's happening, they're like, this is because we don't take climate change seriously. No, actually a left-wing maniac who probably watches some of these or listens to some of these, you know, insane left-wing podcasters out there, started a fire and burned down an entire part of a city, a beautiful historic part of a city. Yes, Clay?
1: To your point, they also haven't gotten to rebuild.
0: Yeah,
1: I mean, as this is a crazy left winger burned down. To your point, it wasn't climate change. He was inspired by Luigi Mangione, and he wanted to be a hero. Like he was broken brain. But when you see people be praised for awful events like this, they still aren't letting people rebuild. And I love L.A. I do, and we have a big audience of people listening in L.A. I have spent more time in L.A. probably than any city other than Nashville, because Fox Sports is based out there. I traveled to L.A. over the last decade.
0: I moved there 10 years ago. I was looking at homes in L.A. a decade ago. I really thought about it.
1: It's a beautiful place. To Buck's point, California, I think this is the perfect analogy. California is a super attractive woman, a super hot chick that gets away with all sorts of awful decisions because of the natural beauty.
0: And she always ends up stumbling into the Uber, like, about to puke because she's made bad decisions, you know?
1: And people still make excuses. But people make excuses because it's such a beautiful place to live. But my goodness, it is incompetent. And when I see the California debate, to your point, Buck, last night on CNN, the idea that someone like Katie, remember, they were going to elect Swalwell. He was the big favorite.
0: Yeah.
1: And then they code-redded him because of all the things that he had been doing. And now
0: you've got Katie Porter, Tom Steyer. These are the two leading lights of the California Democrats. Let's start I want to start with Katie Porter. I was going to go to Steyer. Let's start with Katie Porter here. As you know, perhaps most famous for throwing a boiling pot of potatoes at her now ex-husband, I believe. And she is absolutely just astonished that anybody would want to talk about her temperament. Play two.
2: I can't believe that on a stage with 30 minutes of interrupting and bickering and name calling and shouting and disrespect for everyone up here who's stepping into public service, that anyone wants to talk about my temperament.
3: You were actually interrupting them, too. I don't know why you want to act like you weren't.
2: Oh, cowboy.
3: Steve and I sat here smiling at each other because we're just watching you all prove to everyone why they can't vote for a Democrat.
0: Nice work by Bianco there. Credit where it's due. Jumping in to say, I mean, Clay, Katie Porter here is indicative, I think, of the state of the Democrat Party, which is a bit of just constant gaslighting. Constant gaslighting about what we know about these people, what they've done. I mean, Gavin Newsom is really, and this is going to probably hit too close to home. He's the guy who gets caught cheating on his wife with the maid by his wife, who a day later is like, honey, what are you talking about? That was a bad dream. Like, he'll say anything.
1: But speaking of say anything, listen to cut three. This is again, just how broken California politics are. Should illegal aliens get free health care? Katie Porter just says, yes, that's what Californians deserve. This is what happened last night. They try to argue, oh, we don't want free health care for illegal immigrants, except she was directly asked and she said she does. Cut three.
4: Congresswoman Porter, your thoughts on the idea of funding health care for undocumented immigrants statewide?
2: Yes.
4: Yes. And
2: that's, by the way, what I think Californians deserve.
1: Not hemming and hawing. No, like, attempting to argue, oh, there's some subtlety here. No, your tax dollars should go. By the way, if you're like, well, that's just California, where do you think a lot of those tax dollars come from? Us, because of the way that this is paid out. And it wasn't just Katie Porter who was one of the Democrat leading candidates. It was also Tom Steyer, who is a billionaire. And here is what he had to say. He says, ICE, it's a criminal operation. And just listen to how crazy this answer is. This is what California Democrats believe. Cut one.
5: The governor of California should hold people accountable who break the laws of California, specifically including ICE agents and the people who send them to racially profile, which is illegal, and use violence against Californians, which is illegal. And it should go up the chain to the supervisors, right up to Stephen Miller. If he's sending people to racially profile and hurt Californians or kill Californians, he should be held liable. It is not legal for federal agents to come to California and break the law. It is absolutely critical that California's governor does stand up for everyone in California. That, in fact, ICE to me is a criminal operation. I've said all along, we should abolish ICE. It's breaking the law. It is coming here deliberately to break the law.
0: All you have to know about Tom Steyer is that this is a guy who is so disconnected from reality that he thinks that climate change is the biggest threat we face. There's very few. He's now the Japanese soldier a few years after the end of World War II on the island, who they find him and he still thinks he's... Very few people are on the climate change is an existential threat train these days. He's one of them. And he says ICE is a criminal operation. Absurd. Absurd.
1: Sorry, I got fired up. Tennessee has just bucked. So all of that is, I co-signed with all that. I was just trying to catch up. Tennessee has officially released their map with 9 Republican districts. So my phone has blown up with all the map pictures. We need to get into that, that impact with Indiana and everything else. But at the same time, I mean, I think this ties in with the way we open the show. You have California floundering in incompetence. You have far left-wing ideas being espoused by Tom Steyer, Katie Porter. We believe Bianco, Hilton, my goodness, it would be great if those were the two finalists. Steve Hilton, we've had on this program a ton. He's a friend. I love the guy. I think he would be an unbelievable governor for California. If I were in California and I were voting in 3 weeks, I would personally be voting for Steve Hilton. And I would be ecstatic if he were able to do to get that job, because I think California needs a lot of fixing. This also ties in with Spencer Pratt, who I don't even know what Spencer Pratt's politics are. But in Los Angeles, with Karen Bass up for reelection, there's just a genuine distaste and anger over what blue cities have allowed to be doing. Meanwhile, your state of Florida has just released a map that will give, theoretically, Republicans a 24-4 advantage. My home state of Tennessee has just released a map that will give Republicans a 9-0 advantage. And in Indiana, last night, Indiana voters went out in their primary and said, we don't want these soft, weak-kneed leadership in Indiana that's going to say, hey, a state that Trump won by 20, we've got to make sure that we protect Democrat seats. And all of the senators, by and large, I think 6 of them, 5 of them for sure, it looks like a 6th as well, all lose their seats in the Indiana State Senate because people in Indiana are fed up. So really, Buck, what you have is the story of the coast imploding, New York, L.A., I think, unfortunately for people in Illinois, Chicago has to be considered a coastal community. And then, and they are on the coast of the Great Lakes, and then on the flip side, you've got states in the middle part of the country that are making rational, reasonable decisions to make them even more rock-ribbed red. And Buck, they're going to thrive over the next 20 years. It's really kind of a fascinating time in our American political culture because you have two divergent paths being taken. And I think Republicans are on the right side of all of this. And the question is, can someone sane like Steve Hilton in California get enough of a coalition? Can Spencer Pratt? Is there any real opposition to the Mamdanis and Hochuls of the world in New York? I think people there are in for a world of hurt. I just really do. And it's why if I could give advice, if you can leave, I would leave. I just think a lot of what you love about the place that you call home is vanishing in a hurry out there. And I hope some people who are staying, like Steve Hilton, can fight and win. But I just think the overall trend lines are incredibly difficult for a lot of people out there.
0: I won't give up hope for New York. California, you may be on your own. Just kidding. But I'm hopeful that there's some semblance of sanity that will come to these places. Do you see? I didn't even get into the mayor of Seattle.
1: Oh, she's that's a whack, an awful she's a whack story.
0: Job. She's just a whack job. What is wrong with people who live in Seattle? How do they not? Honestly, I want some crazy libs from Seattle to call in. Explain to me why you think having this idiot in charge of things that affect your day-to-day life, specifically safety. She's like, we shouldn't have cameras in public places to capture crime. That's bad. It's a public place. Don't you want people to be safe? Don't you want crimes to be solved? By the way, the answer is no. Because she's not going to like who's committing the crimes. Because it's not guys wearing red MAGA hats who are carrying pocket constitutions. That's not who's committing the crimes, the violent ones in Seattle. So she doesn't want there to be cameras. Clay, these people are insane. They're insane.
1: Look, 100%. I will say this. Thank the Lord for all the cameras. You, I think, articulately and succinctly pointed out that body cameras on cops basically ended BLM. Because now we see every time they try to turn something into a story, it is almost always that they were a danger.
0: I'd say 3 out of 4 times now when someone tries to make an issue of this stuff, Clay, I say, oh, I would have shot that person sooner if I were the cop.
1: Showing often great restraint. And by the way, if they don't, everybody sees it and they say, you know what? That cop committed a crime. That's rare, but it's very easy. I actually like the fact that we have videos like this because that 77-year-old guy, they would have just said, oh, that didn't happen. He tripped and fell. Yeah. We didn't hit him.
0: Yeah.
1: Right? And then we see the video and it's awful. Same thing happened with the Minneapolis shooting. They have video of the crazy guy. Remember when everybody said, oh, Minneapolis is going to be the issue that defines the midterms. And then we found out that both of the people that got shot were crazy and one of them had been screaming at ICE agents and kicking their rear of their car and he was carrying around a gun and the other one showed up and all of this, the videos that come out confirm very often what you and I and many of our listeners out there know, which is the left in this country has gone insane and the choices they're making are making their lives worse, not better. I understand anger. Making poor choices when you're angry often puts you in a worse position than you would be in if you did nothing at all.
0: There's a Mother's Day celebration this coming weekend for the moms of 80,000 newborn babies who came into this world in the past year with the help and support of the Preborn network of clinics. 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

0: Welcome back in. We're talking about East and West Coast life and the people in the middle part of the country. And I would say Florida obviously has East Coast vibes, but people in red states making rational decisions, people in blue states making poor ones. I was reading about the current situation on San Diego beaches, which I was in disbelief over because I've been talking with my wife. I don't know, 20 years ago, we went to Condado and we couldn't afford to stay on the, the Hotel Coronado, which is beautiful on, in San Diego, one of the nicest hotels in the country. Couldn't afford to stay there. It was beautiful. We went around the facilities and we were like, man, this is incredible. Maybe one day we can come back. We can stay in a hotel this nice. And we're going to be in Southern California some this summer. And I was thinking about places to go. Buck, many of the beaches, I didn't even realize this. And some of you in San Diego are probably dealing with this. And you're like, thankfully, somebody's talking about this on a national level. Mexican untreated sewage is so bad in Southern California now. And I'm talking about deep Southern California, the San Diego area, that hundreds of days a year, the beaches are shut down because it's too toxic to go into the water. Hundreds of days a year at that hotel.
1: Raw sewage.
0: Yes.
1: They're putting poop in the water.
0: Yes. Yeah. Untreated raw sewage from Tijuana, from Mexico, has got San Diego beaches. You can't go in the water hundreds of days a year. The smell is so bad now, often, Buck, for people who live on the coast that they can't open their windows. What are we doing? I understand that's Mexico that is creating an issue in California. You're telling me that California can't figure out how to get poop away from its beaches so that people can use it in San Diego? I don't even want to stay at that hotel now. I certainly don't want to get in the water. That has to be tons of you out there thinking, what is going on? This is crazy town.
1: Yeah. Why is Mexico such a mess? That's a whole other conversation. We're going to come back here in a few minutes with some excellent stuff for all of you. Jim Jordan, I believe, will be with us.
0: That's right.
1: We have some things to talk to him about. We've also got Clay leading us on a journey perhaps to Indiana, perhaps to the election results from last night where a bunch of weak Republicans got their comeuppance.
2: Speaking truth and having fun. 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
8: The U.S. fires on an Iranian ship. I'm Lisa Brady, Fox News. This as a blockade of Iranian ports remains in effect.
9: Central Command says an Iranian-flagged vessel attempted to breach the U.S. naval blockade earlier today. CENTCOM says the vessel was warned multiple times before U.S. forces fired on it. The shots came from the 20-millimeter Gatling gun of an F-A-18 Super Hornet that took off from the USS Abraham Lincoln aircraft carrier. This does come as the region is waiting to see if an agreement will be reached between the United States and Iran.
8: Fox's Trey Yingston, Tel Aviv. The White House has not confirmed an Axios report that a memorandum, the moratorium on uranium enrichment, would be part of a 14-point memorandum of understanding delivered to the Iranians.
10: We're not going to let Iran have a nuclear weapon. And we're not going to let that happen.
8: President Trump says Iran wants to negotiate.
10: We're dealing with people that want to make a deal very much, and we'll see whether or not they can make a deal that's satisfactory to us. We have it very much under control.
8: Citing the possibility of negotiations resuming, the president has suspended a U.S. effort to guide ships through the Strait of Hormuz. Three cruise ship passengers are evacuated from a ship with a deadly outbreak.
11: Two patients with hantavirus infections and one suspected of being infected, including the ship's doctor, were flown out of the Cape Verde Islands off the coast of West Africa to the Netherlands. The ship was continuing on to the Canary Islands, where remaining passengers are expected to receive medical screenings before being allowed to return home. A Dutch national died on board the ship a month ago. His wife, who left the ship, died after collapsing at the airport in Johannesburg, South Africa. And the body of a German national who died remains on the ship.
8: Fox's Jessica Rosenthal. The disease is mainly spread through contaminated rodent droppings. Officials telling AP they believe the couple initially infected got it while bird watching at a landfill during a stop in Argentina. 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

Okay, let's get some good news, Buck. Hour number two underway. Let me hit you with a bunch of positivity. By the way, President Trump speaking right now in the White House live to military moms. We will see if he takes questions and certainly will update you if that occurs. Okay, so right off the top, the stock market is hitting record highs anew. As the S&P 500, the NASDAQ, the Dow is close to a record high, all reacting positively to potential peace in Iran. We will see what different directions this may go before all is said and done. But the price of oil and gas down about $7 today to about $95 a barrel. When the war started, gas was $68 a barrel. So this is significant to bring it back down. We talked yesterday about the idea that I threw out that some people liked and other people thought was crazy of the United States providing insurance to several of the tankers that are currently sitting, not moving in the Strait of Hormuz. And we will continue to update you on how that is going. But rest assured, if you have 401ks, April was one of the best months we have seen for stocks in years. Stock market skyrocketed. And last year in April, you'll remember, they said, oh my goodness, President Trump's going to destroy the economy. And the reality is that the

0: me tell you about this in particular. The state of Tennessee, while we are on the air, and I was following it, I was trying to zoom in to look at all the different districts. The state of Tennessee, while we are on the air, has released a brand new map, which would eliminate the so-called Democrat racially gerrymandered seat in Memphis and would deliver the entire state of Tennessee 9-0 from 8-1 for the Republican Party. Louisiana is redrafting and redrawing the lines in its state. Alabama is doing the same. South Carolina is as well. And so the impact here can end up being pretty substantial when you combine it with what went on down in Florida, where DeSantis redrew the maps. And we talked about with the House Speaker yesterday that new map. Buck, let me also tell you this. There is
1: I'm being hit with tidal waves of positivity. I'm like, oh my gosh, everything's so good. Clay, I can't handle all the good things. Keep it coming.
0: There is, I think, a lot of nervousness in Virginia about whether the map that they voted on to make a 10-1 advantage in Virginia is going to be legal. And as we are speaking, the FBI has raided the Senate pro tem of Virginia, the Democrat who is near the top of the Virginia State Senate. And there are substantial allegations of wrongdoing there, having to do with a lot of different fraud. Now, all of that, I would also put this in the positive category. Last night in Indiana, we called these guys out. We had Senator Banks on. We might need to have him on again because he led the charge on this. He may be listening right now as he's driving around in Indiana. Senator Banks said it's unacceptable what the Indiana Senate did, state Senate. And there are other many different of you listening to us right now who are Republicans in Indiana that were very frustrated by this too. Indiana, as you see raw, naked, partisan politics from so many different blue states and even purple states like Virginia, where Democrats currently have control, Indiana said, we don't want to violate norms. We're not going to redistrict. The Senate, I think the House passed it. The Senate there, several of the Republican senators said no. They basically got wiped out last night in the primary. And many of these races, Buck, were not remotely close. Five of them have lost their seats. One of them is, I am told, going to lose his seat before all is said and done. We'll see. Six of them swept out. And I think that a lot of people in Indiana are waking up this morning and saying, we're tired of having sort of what I would say, Buck, is the country club Republican element that has been unwilling to actually realize the fight that we're in. And so I just gave you a long litany. I know there's a lot of negativity and news and everything else, but sometimes all the positive gets snowed under. There's a lot of really positive things happening right now.
1: That was quite a list. I would say very, very impressive. You want me to bring us all down now?
0: Now, what do you have? What's the womp womp that you've got to...
1: Womp. Well, for one thing, this Iran negotiation, the framework of a deal that's going to leave the nukes to later. I told you guys this is what was going to happen the whole time. They're basically going to settle for the strait is opened and hostilities have ceased and we'll figure out the nuclear part later, which means the nuclear part's never really going to be figured out. That's what I think ends up happening with that. But I could be wrong. And other than that, I would like to see some mass deportations, which have not really happened. Not hearing a lot about that right now. That was a major promise of 2024, and it feels like that has been pushed a little to the wayside. I do think the gas prices are gonna start to come down substantially. I agree with that. So I don't have any. I'm trying to think of what else I could be really negative about. I'm looking for negativity right now. We're all gonna die. That is true. Sorry, we're all gonna die. That is a reality.
0: Hopefully not very soon.
1: Hopefully not from high gas prices. You know, that would, I want to tie all these things together. But no, look, I think that last night was actually encouraging. The result in Indiana is encouraging for a lot of people who felt like Republicans. Here's the problem we've seen. Some of the worst Republican politicians we get. And by worst, I'll be specific here. I mean, the ones that are the quickest to betray important promises made to the base that they made, perhaps even to

0: get elected. Some of the worst Republicans come from red states, very red states. And there's a frustration, I think, for a lot, and that I'm talking about a lot of you right now who go through this with, you know, so we vote and we get these Republicans in and they don't do anything. People vote for, they don't pay attention to the primary. We get these rhinos. Okay, well, there was something of a capturing of the rhinos that occurred last night. And in Indiana, I know it's only a state Senate issue, but it affects Congress. So that's why it's a national issue, because of the redistricting. It shows you that there can be consequences for this. Clay, I don't think another red state legislature is going to say, we don't want to do redistricting because that would be mean. Which is really the argument that, remember, we were in Indiana actually right around when this was going down. Yeah. We were asking people, they're like, hold on a second, why aren't they doing it? Like, oh, it's not collegial and feels like it's a little bit of spiking the football in the Democrats' face. It's like, can we do that times a thousand? Why aren't we doing that?
1: Yeah, look, I think what happened was Virginia ended those guys' political career. Trump was a big part of it, but I think a lot of Indiana Republicans saw what the nakedly partisan move of Virginia, and they said, you can't just keep getting punched in the face and say, well, that wasn't very nice. Well, you just broke my nose. There's blood running down my face. I wish you hadn't done that. But, oh, well, you violated protocols. I'm going to remain nonviolent. That's tough to take, right? And so, metaphorically speaking, we're getting punched in the face time after time, and I think a lot of people are fed up with it. I think Tennessee's fed up with it. Tennessee just said, hey, we're going to have a 9-0 state. We're going to make ourselves redder than we've ever been before. And you know what the great thing about this is, Buck? The entire original basis of federalism in this country was every state should be a laboratory. And states that make good decisions are going to get more people moving into them and are going to have more economic success. And states that make poor decisions are going to have fewer people moving there and are going to have less economic success. And I think we're getting a great experiment in federalism right now, because the states that are red are giving the people more economic freedom, lower taxes. You know what that's leading to? Better schools. We haven't talked about it. Have you seen the data coming out of Mississippi? Everybody has been kicking Mississippi in the teeth for years. They make fun of Mississippi, say Mississippi is not doing well. Mississippi is kicking everybody's ass in school now. And even a New York Times columnist came out and said, wait a minute, black kids in Mississippi now are outperforming black kids in California. This is kind of a big story, because California is spending way more money to educate kids, and yet black kids in Mississippi are trouncing black kid performance in California. Again, the federalism argument here, it's a great story. The Mississippi Miracle, we talked about it with Linda McMahon on this program. You know what Mississippi said? Let's just get back to basic phonics.
0: We have Cut 22, Nicholas Kristof, who's a whiny lib, but he says something that's correct here. Play it.
2: In our blue places, where we have governance, mm-hmm. we have every bit as much of an affordability crisis, in part because of a stranglehold of regulations. And, you know, we talk a good game about the importance of education, and yet a black kid in Mississippi is 2.5 times as likely to be proficient in math and reading by fourth grade as a black kid in California. Mm-hmm. And so, I mean, do we need to look a little bit less at what the Trump administration is doing to harm working class families and look a little more in the mirror?
0: Can I just say their real answer, Clay, is they don't want to do that. They just want to say Trump is awful.
1: That's right.
0: Because the Democrat Party has truly become a party of Trump derangement syndrome, because it's so easy. Because what are you going to say? What are you going to say to Democrats in California who vote for you when it's, hey, the black kids in Mississippi, in their school system in Mississippi, are doing great, and our black kids here in California, in the, you know, the pinnacle of blue state governance and wealth, I might add, Mississippi is not a wealthy state.
1: No, that's,
0: are way behind the Mississippi kids. How do you explain that to the base of the Democrat Party?
1: It's a great story. I mean, and Mississippi should be taking victory laps, and everybody should be looking at Mississippi and saying, how, something you didn't expect to hear. How can we educate our kids as well as Mississippi is? But I mean, again, I think this is just a function. Governor Tate Reeves, the choices that they have made in Mississippi have benefited everybody. And by the way, most of those kids in Mississippi, the black kids, a lot of their parents are voting Democrat, but they're getting the benefit of Republican politics. And if I'm sitting around in California right now and I'm a black mom and dad and I'm paying high taxes and I'm sending my kids to California schools and I hear that Mississippi schools are dominating the performance that my kids are getting, I got a lot of questions to ask. And it goes to your point, yeah. Buck. If you actually have to provide results, the results of Democrat policies make everything worse for everybody. That's the reality.
0: Yeah, that's absolutely. That is the summation, sir. Counselor, we can, the case rests. I mean, that's
1: But to your point, it is interesting to think about when Trump's gone and the great Satan and they can't point to him and everything else. What did Democrats actually stand for? That's going to be something they really have to grapple with, I think, in 28. Because just like being the party that hates Trump is not actually, first of all, very good in terms of policy, but also it doesn't exist anymore.
0: Well, this is like if you start to push some of these left-wing socialist types today on any of these issues, if they'll even engage, which they usually won't, you say, what exactly have you guys accomplished? And they'll be like, you know, the eight-hour workday. And it's like, wasn't it like 100 years ago? What have you guys done lately? Other than just mess everything up. All you do is mess everything up.
1: Exactly that you do here as one famous
0: the Bobs.
1: Savant might have said back in the day.
0: If you're looking for a better night's sleep, sometimes it's as simple as upgrading your sheets. 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

0: Welcome back into Clay and Buck. Clay, do we still have Don and Christy? Because they were on.
1: Yes.
0: Let's hear from. Well, first let's hear from Don in Iowa. What's going on, Don?
2: Hi guys, thank you for taking my call. Clay and Buck, been listening to you both in the show and individually for years.
1: Many thanks.
0: Thank you, sir. Excellent taste.
2: Yeah, thank you. I'm a truck driver. And
0: we love our truckers, man. We love you guys. 3 hours a day, so many of you. Sorry, keep going.
2: Well, I appreciate it. I'm actually in Missouri now. I crossed state lines heading down for delivery. And you guys were talking about Mamdani and socialists or Democrats not understanding capitalism. And I want to respectfully disagree. When they asked Willie Sutton why he robs banks, he said, because that's where the money is. And Democrats absolutely understand capitalism. But as Margaret Thatcher once said, so the problem with socialism is you always run out of other people's money. And
0: thank you for calling in, Don. It is a great quote. I think to clarify a little bit there, appreciate your call. Thank you for listening. We're saying that they don't understand how business functions. We understand that they understand that capitalism creates a lot of money. They're thieves. I believe our friend Jesse Kelly just recently, I saw a clip of him. He's like, you got to understand, they just want to take your stuff. Like they have the thief mindset. And that is true. They just want to take your stuff. They want to come up with some rationale to take your stuff and say that it should go to them or someone else.
1: And then the math here does ultimately matter, because that's why I'm focused on people who, it's not a surprise, the more money you make, the more taxes you pay. Unfortunately, because of federal income taxes, all of us are required to pay a lot. If you're in the top 50% of earners, you pay a lot of federal income tax. Bottom 50% pays nothing. In fact, many of them actually get our money given to them. That's a whole nother story. All right. But on the actual tax for local jurisdictions, when you leave, there aren't that many people, when you actually look at the raw numbers, who make massive amounts of money that are funding New York City, LA, Chicago. 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
6: The U.S. and Iran are reportedly getting close to agreeing on a memorandum that's aimed at ending the war. That's according to multiple reports, which cautioned that the Trump administration said talks could fall apart at the last second. Meanwhile, President Trump issued a warning to Iran and said the bombing will start again if a deal isn't reached. Elsewhere, Project Freedom has been paused, which was the process of the U.S. guiding vessels through the Strait of Hormuz. American entrepreneur and media mogul Ted Turner has died. A news release from Turner Enterprises said the founder of CNN and TBS passed away today at the age of 87. In the world of sports and entertainment, Turner owned the Atlanta Hawks, the Atlanta Braves, and a pro wrestling company, WCW. He also gave $1 billion to create the United Nations Foundation. Turner dealt with health issues in recent years, including a progressive brain disorder and pneumonia. President Trump praised Turner in a Truth Social post, calling him one of the greats of all time. I'm Chris Caraggio.
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22: There will be a mix of sun and clouds out there today, and it will be a bit of a cool one with temperatures in the low to mid 50s. It will be a bit breezy out there as well. Then tonight we'll start with clear skies. Temperatures will drop down into the low to mid 30s. There could be some clouds moving tomorrow morning, but if not, there may be some frosty conditions out there to start the day. We'll then have sunshine tomorrow and temperatures that'll be in the low 60s. There will be some more clouds on Friday. A few spotty showers possible. Temperatures in the mid to upper 60s. That's your latest weather first forecast on News Radio 600 WMT.

0: Welcome back in, Clay Travis, Buck Sexton Show. We are joined now by our good friend, Congressman Jim Jordan from Ohio. Congressman, I don't know that you run around. You got a lot of busy things going on, but we've been talking a great deal on this program about the awful decisions made by politicians like Mamdani in New York City, the poor leadership being shown in California, Illinois, and how red states, and Ohio has become a red state, are thriving based on the rational decisions we all make. Y'all had a primary yesterday. What did the data from that primary show us, and how nervous, because we talked about this some yesterday, should we be about the outcome of both the governor and Senate races in Ohio, because the outcome there is going to be significant to show us how the midterms go.
1: Well, I mean, I think the good news was there were more Republicans show up to vote in a primary election in Ohio than there were Democrats. You know, as you've indicated, Clay, our state has been moving in a Republican direction. We used to be the bellwether state. You know, you didn't win the White House unless you won Ohio and it was 50-50, but President Trump won it by, I believe, 8.5, 8.5, 11.5, 16, 20, 24. So it's moved in a great direction. And like I said, we had more Republicans show up, even though the media is telling us, oh, the midterms are gone and the Democrats are going to win. So I took that as all good. Senator Husted's a good candidate, but he's got a tough opponent. He's got, you know, he's got Sherrod Brown, who's, I think we figured it up. He's been in elective office in Ohio, I think like 48 of the last 52 years. So he's known in this state. He has some of that sort of working class appeal that, you know, you find with Trump voters. But I think it'll just require President Trump to come to Ohio and help motivate Trump people to come out and vote for Senator Husted. And of course, Vivek, who's our gubernatorial candidate, who had a good day yesterday as well.
2: Yeah, I wanted to ask you about that. Vivek certainly has the backing of President Trump. He's got name recognition because of his run for president. He's got a lot of money, which he's did some self-funding of his campaign already based on the campaign disclosures. How are you feeling about that governor's race? Is that also really just he has to stay the course, Trump will show up, and we'll get it done?
1: I think so. And Vivek's good on the stump. I mean, he's out there talking about how Ohio wants to move to get rid of the income tax, which I think is great. He's talking about school choice. He's talking about things that I think are good, important issues for families in this state. And he's running against Amy Acton, who is, as you guys know, has been given the name the Fauci of Ohio, because she was the health director for former governor or soon to be former governor DeWine during the whole COVID stuff. And she was almost as bad as Fauci. I mean, I remember she wanted to close golf courses, for goodness sake. Golfing is the definition of social distancing, for goodness sake. And she was one to close golf courses.
0: Especially when you see my 21. Shots, Congressman. Yeah. I'm off on my own a lot.
1: Yeah, exactly. So it's like I feel good about that race too. And then we have the ninth district up in the Toledo area. Marcy Kaptur's been in Congress, you know, forever, and we got a chance, I think, to win that race as well. So I feel pretty good in this redistricting effort that's going to now happen in the South in light of the Supreme Court decision. I think that's going to help us, and so I think we can sort of defy the historical trend and maintain the House and the Senate.
0: The Senate, obviously, for people out there who aren't paying attention, if Ohio holds on the Republican side, there's basically no math that allows the Democrats to take control of the Senate. I think you certainly see the map on both the House and the Senate side, but that, for people who may not be paying attention, the road to a majority for Democrats has to run through Ohio.
1: Yeah, you're exactly right. I mean, you know, if we can't, you know, keep North Carolina, if we don't take Georgia, if we would even lose Maine, and you know, if we don't pick up Michigan, which I think I don't think that's necessarily what the outcome is going to be. You're exactly right, Clay. That for the Democrats to get there, they got to get our state, and I think that's why you'll see. You know, I think the Democratic Senatorial Campaign Committee already reserved like $79 million for TV ads for Sherrod Brown here in Ohio. So it's going to be much like the last go-around where Senator Marino and Senator McCormick are good senators from Ohio and Pennsylvania. Those were like the most expensive races ever. I expect Ohio to be just like that.
2: Speaking of Congressman Jim Jordan of Ohio, I think you've got a hearing coming up, right, on dealing with some illegal immigration stuff, sanctuary city policies. We talk about that issue. That and the economy, I think, are the two most common things for us to talk about overall here on the show. There was huge focus on it in year one of the Trump presidency. I think we got the Iran conflict, got some other things that have been getting a lot of attention recently. Are these deportations happening? Is the administration still focused on this? It feels like there's been a little bit of a let off the gas pedal, maybe, after Minneapolis and those lunatics confronting ICE people, ICE agents. Well,
1: no, I think there's still the focus, and certainly we have the focus. We've passed the Sanctuary Jurisdiction Shutdown Act out of our committee a few weeks back. We want that to be on the House floor here in the coming weeks and hopefully even get to the Senate and pass and become law. But I think it's important to understand what the Democrats have been doing. I mean, think about their plan. First, it was 4 years of just wide open border, 10 million migrants come into the country. Then they create sanctuary jurisdictions, which makes it difficult to remove those migrants when they commit another crime. And then they say, oh, we're not going to fund the guys who do the removing. We're not going to fund ICE. I mean, that's their plan. And now we have this guy, and we just wrote this guy a letter to get information from this Krasner DA in Philadelphia, one of these left-wing DAs. He's now threatening to arrest ICE agents. So first let in 10 million, then make it tough to apprehend them and deport them if they commit another crime, then don't fund ICE, and now, oh, we're going to go arrest you. As if it was, you know, it wasn't enough that they were, but the left-wing agitators were spitting on them and yelling at them and swearing at them and threatening them and doxing them and tracking them and all that stuff they did to them while they're out doing their job. That's how ridiculous it's gotten. So we're looking into both the DA in Arlington, Virginia there, or some of the crazy things going on there, letting these illegal migrants who've done crimes, letting them back out on the street instead of honoring the detainer. And the same with this Krasner guy in Philadelphia.
0: What did you think about the fraud story the Daily Wire came out with rooted in Ohio? Obviously, we've seen a lot of fraud stories. Minnesota was first up, a lot in California. But I think the fact that a state like Ohio, which, as you mentioned, is a red state that has gone for President Trump by substantial amounts, the fact that Ohio could have a lot of fraud is a sign of just how systemic and epidemic-like this entire fraud world is when it comes to healthcare.
1: Yeah, exactly. And you know, the second largest Somali population in the country is in the Columbus, Ohio area. And so you had sort of the same kind of thing that was going on in Minneapolis happening there. And now in Ohio it's different because, you know, you got Republicans, but also at the local level where you need to prosecute, of course, Franklin County and the city of Columbus are Democrats. So I want to look into this more, but this is as serious as it gets, and it looks like it could be every bit as bad as what was going on up in Minneapolis. So I expect our oversight committee to do some under Chairman Comer to do some work on this area as well and find out what we can about all this Medicaid fraud that was. But we knew this was the Medicaid. You knew it was the case. Elon with Doge understood this, but the left always, oh, healthcare. But when it's fraud, what you're doing is if you can stop that, you're actually going to help the people who truly qualify and who are in need of the Medicaid dollars.
0: You know, interestingly, there's many different things going on, but I'm sure you saw Arkansas cut their men's and women's tennis program. I think you and I were texting about it. College sports are just under siege. The budgets are falling apart. I talked about it on my FS1 show that's going to be up a little bit later today. You've been fighting on this among many other things. What's the latest there?
1: Well, we think we're going to get the SCORE Act on the floor sometime later this month. That's talking with Leader Scalise. That's the goal. I feel like we got to get, to use the sports, and we got to get a ball in play. You got to get some bill passed, one of the branch, you know, the House or the Senate, get something where, okay, now we're going to negotiate, work with the Senate, and see if we can get something to President Trump's desk that will help the situation. But yeah, when you see that, it's just so expensive. I don't know this for sure, but my guess is McIntosh, the AD at Wisconsin, where I went to school, you know, he left and he went to the Big Ten Conference. And maybe he's saying, like, this is such a mess. I want to go to one of the conferences where they seem to be doing okay. I don't know that was his reasoning, but you start to see all these things, Arkansas dropping men's and women's tennis. And, you know, just is, I hate to see it because, you know, that's where our Olympic movement comes from, these college athletes. And it's just frustrating. So hopefully we'll get that passed and get moving.
2: Congressman Speaking Jim Jordan,
1: tennis, how is the 195-mile-an-hour serve, man? Buck, you were talking.
2: Oh.
1: Last Friday, I was listening to you, and the Animal Farm stuff was great. But then I heard you talking about, like, cuddling with Terry under the comfort or something. I was like, what is Buck, the guy who can serve at 190 miles an hour, is talking I was just laughing when I heard you say that. I don't know if you were promoting something or not, but we were listening to you guys.
2: Hey, I'm a capos. We're selling blankets, baby. We have a blanket sponsor, okay? So you're darn right I'm cuddling with my beautiful wife under that blanket.
0: I was out on Friday, Congressman. I had no idea Buck went so soft on us.
2: Let me tell you, when a guy can hit 110-mile-an-hour serve, if he wants to talk about his fluffy slippers, he's allowed
1: to. That's what I figured you were going to say. That's what I figured. But, and then also, I appreciated we were driving. I happened to catch you on Monday too. We were in Indiana driving Monday, helping a colleague. And but your analysis of antitrust and Spirit Airlines was, I think, right on target. Right on target.
2: Thank you.
3: It's super frustrating what happened there, Congressman.
2: We were sad that Elizabeth Warren went on the warpath like she did. It was really disappointing because.
1: Burgess, because it would have been a fifth airline with competing with the big guys.
3: That's right.
1: How is that not helpful? And anyway, I appreciate what you said there too, because we deal with this antitrust issue all the time.
2: Congressman, stay on it. Thanks for being with us, sir.
1: Thanks, guys.
2: Okay, you might be familiar with the name, but they're doing important work every day, so they need your help. 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What they're doing is very effective. They're in Israel, doing all they can to aid the most vulnerable members of the population there. IFCJ staff, like I said, are on the ground working under very difficult circumstances. They're not deterred by threat of missile or drone attacks. They're committed to providing medicine, food, and other essential supplies, especially to the elderly and disabled. 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
2: Welcome back in here to Clay and Buck. Give us a ring, 800-282-2882. Also, we will get to a bunch of talk backs. Clay, do we have any live callers on the line right this moment? You have the call.
0: We do. We've got a bunch that want to weigh in on the California situation. And then we've got a ton of talk backs. You guys have been sending us some amazing ones. We'll get to those in the third hour. But Dennis in Campo, California, you say you can see the border from your home. Is the sewage problem, we were talking about this awful sewage problem in the San Diego area, has it gotten worse? How would you assess it?
8: Well, Clay, yeah, it's gotten much worse. And our local TV stations are focusing on it, but we're not getting any help from Governor Newsom. We've sent delegations up. He says it's a federal problem. The federal administrators have come and looked at it. They've thrown a couple of dollars at it to just duct tape what's going on over there. And now they want to put a new tax on the November ballot to make San Diego citizens pay for repairs to the Tijuana water treatment plant. Just a patch. Now, there's 1 million gallons a day going into the ocean. On the TV show, they show toilet paper. Yes, I know it's a family show. Turds floating down, high chairs, toilet seats, all kinds of trash. And you cannot get within 100 yards of it without wanting to vomit. It's really terrible, Clay and Buck.
2: Yeah. Clay, you know, in my book, Manufacturing Delusion, I actually have a chapter where I start off talking about the border immigration, but specifically standing with Border Patrol at that border fence before Trump came in and reinforced it. The fence was like a 5 foot tall, kind of rusted out, rickety thing you could just walk through or jump over. But you look on the American side of the border and it's clean and quiet and orderly for the most part. And you just look across onto the Tijuana side of the border and it is an absolute third world mess.
0: Yeah.
2: And you have to ask, the same geography, same piece of land. Why is this like the difference between North and South Korea? Like, why is one side of this nice and the other side of it is very not nice?
0: I guess it's also unfortunate. I presume that the ocean streams in that particular area move tend to move north, right? So that's my presumption. If we have a Tijuana situation where Mexican trash is shutting down American beaches, I just feel like it should be a bigger story. But I think it's also emblematic of California's inability to solve things. You can't keep the beaches open. You can't let people rebuild in a spectacularly, naturally beautiful area of Los Angeles like the Palisades that was utterly destroyed. And Christy in Utah grew up on the West Coast. Christy, I don't know what your age is, but I imagine that you've seen things get progressively worse as it's become more and more of a one-party state.
14: Yeah, I did. Both my parents are from California. My mom was raised in L.A. My dad was raised in the Bay Area. I grew up in Washington, central Washington, a town called Yakima, and we spent a ton of time in L.A., San Francisco, and Seattle. I actually lived in L.A. myself for 8 years, and during COVID, because it got so scary, I moved back to Utah because I came here to go to school. So I would say the Seattle that I saw when I was growing up is not the same that it is now. It was one of the most beautiful cities on earth, and it wasn't called the Emerald City for nothing. LA is a city that's near and dear, close to my heart, and I spent a ton of time in San Francisco, and they're all just exploding. It's just super depressing to watch what these beautiful cities have become.
0: Thank you for the call, Christy. And I think this is one of the things that's starting to unite a lot of people. Leave aside politics. When you are trying to go to a playground and there's homeless people, there's needles, there's filth, for lack of a better way to describe it, I just wonder, what's it going to take for people to say enough? You grew up in a city that finally said enough, and Rudy Giuliani, followed by Bloomberg, came in and really cleaned up New York City in a way that has allowed it to thrive and flourish. And it's like people just don't realize that their choices have consequences. And so they're a member of a tribe and they won't acknowledge that the tribe's making awful choices.
2: Yeah, people don't want to admit that they've been wrong this whole time either. That's another part of it. And also give up the unearned virtue of supporting these policies. Like, yeah, I'm a nice person, so of course I think that homeless people should be able to live in tent encampments on the street as long as it's not where I live.
0: Yeah.
2: Which is really that not in my backyard philosophy is unfortunately central to so many Democrats all over the country. I don't want people to have to there's nothing that I want for other people that is a bad thing, or rather there's nothing I want for other people that, you know, myself I would say, hey, you know, I'm not going to go with that. It's like you're either on principle or you're playing a game.
4: Speaking truth and having fun. Clay Travis and Buck Sexton.
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20: A deal is possible. Elisa Brady, Fox News. President Trump says the U.S. is in good shape with Iran. Just telling reporters,
21: now we're doing well. Now we have to get what we have to get. If we don't do that, we'll have to go a big step further.
20: He's warning that without a deal, bombing could resume, but also says there's no deadline.
21: They want to make a deal. We've had very good talks over the last 24 hours, and it's very possible that we'll make a deal.
20: Iran is believed to be reviewing a U.S. proposal for a one-page memorandum that could formally end the conflict, but reportedly would not fully resolve all issues for now. A U.S. blockade of Iranian ports continues, with the U.S. military earlier today firing on an Iranian-flagged tanker that tried to break it in the Gulf of Oman. A search for suspects continues after a shooting last weekend during a lakeside party in Oklahoma, where more than 20 people were injured.
22: Edmond, Oklahoma police are still following up on leads hours after confirming one of the victims, an 18-year-old woman, died of injuries she suffered Sunday night. Word of the party, according to police, spread on social media, directing people to a public park where event spaces can be reserved. Edmond Mayor Mark Nash said this week there were no reservations on record for that particular event. Police said 22 other people, some not connected to the incident that led to gunfire, were hit by either bullets or shrapnel and treated at hospitals.
20: Fox's Grinnell Scott. Just getting word that Kentucky Derby winner Golden Tempo will not run in the Preakness, which means no chance of a Triple Crown winner this year. Golden Tempo's trainer says they'll give him a little more time and focus instead on the Belmont Stakes in June, adding that the horse's health, happiness, and long-term future will always remain their top priority. Off to the races on Wall Street, the Dow up 612 points at the bell as oil prices plunge. 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

Third hour of Play and Buck kicks off right now. Thanks for being here with us, everybody. Got a few things to dive into with you, including the Secretary of State / National Security Advisor / Director of U.S. Aid and International Development / etc. / DJ Marco Rubio held a press briefing yesterday, and he talked a bit about some of the top issues affecting the country. And let's actually, Clay, let's get into some of this, because this is now people who say to us, well, we need to focus here at home. The price of gas is directly correlated to the situation in Iran, the Strait of Hormuz. We all know that. So the sooner this thing gets to a level of, and I think there was already a bit of a price drop today, this morning, right? Clay, you're watching this stuff very closely. So you've already seen that the movement towards some kind of more permanent situation, or even if it's semi-permanent, has brought the price down a bit. And this is, I think, the biggest vulnerability that Republicans have, one of the biggest vulnerabilities for sure, going into the midterm election. So with all of that said, it really matters to us here at home, first of all, because you're paying a lot. You've got a 50-60% jump in the price of gas you're putting in your car. It also affects the price of a lot of other things in the store, especially over time that gets priced in. And so we want to get this fixed. And here's where Marco Rubio, who I think has been a steadying presence of Trump's top advisors, especially on, well, he's the Secretary of State, especially on foreign policy matters, though. This is cut 13, and he's saying, look,

0: you have a country who is unlawfully, criminally, and illegally taking possession of an international waterway and blowing up commercial vessels and putting mines in the water. I don't know if people appreciate like how outrageous this is, how unacceptable it is that any country would fire and try to sink commercial vessels or put mines in the water. Both of these things are illegal.
1: In classic Middle East Islamic terrorist fashion, Clay, they're taking the straight hostage. That's what's been going on here. And it just shows you, I think, more about what we're dealing with the Iranian regime that's in charge. They'll do anything.
2: Not only that, Buck, I watched a lot of that Marco Rubio press conference yesterday, which came right after we went off the air. Trump has put together maybe the best communication team that we have ever seen across cabinet. Think about how bad Democrats are at explaining anything. And how rarely any of them ever stand up and take real questions that are designed to trip them up or create challenging arguments to make. Whether, I mean, that same yesterday morning, Buck, Hegseth took long-term questions, long-form questions for a while. Rubio did. We know J.D. Vance is very skilled at it. Trump himself is very solid. I just think making people aware of why we have to do the things that we do from a media that is not going to be very helpful is a huge part of the challenge that the Trump administration faces and, frankly, that everybody's going to face going forward. And there is a elite cadre of communicators that President Trump has brought to bear here. But this also ties in with a lot of the discussion we were having yesterday. It's great that oil and gas prices have come back down $6. There's optimism that we may have a peace agreement of sorts sooner rather than later. You've also got, like I said, stock market prices soaring to all-time record highs. But I think this is where I kind of pull back a little bit. The challenge on this, as you have been saying for some time, is Iran can agree to things. Can you trust them to follow through on anything that they say to any degree?
1: Nope, not at all. This is where I think this becomes a huge... I'm just telling you, we all know this. I don't think any of you would even really disagree. A memorandum with Iran is not worth anything the moment the Iranians think they can get away with getting out of it or ignoring it or double-crossing us. That's who we're dealing with. That's always who we've been dealing with. So now you might say, well, so how is that even different from a final status agreement? The final status agreement would be something like, we have inspections on this timeline. You're giving us all the uranium, right? There are things, there are concrete steps that could be a true, essentially, surrender by the Iranian regime as it pertains to nukes, nuclear ambitions, all of that. If they do any halfway measure and the Trump administration says, see, we've agreed to, I've told you this all along, we've agreed to agree to something else in the future. Yeah, okay, we've kicked their asses for a while and their military is a joke compared to ours and all this other stuff. We took out a lot of their leadership. They're going to replace that leadership. Once the oil flows, they're going to have plenty of money. They're going to start rebuilding all of their stuff and we're going to be dealing with this again. I don't know how long, but that is the reality. And anyone who's telling you otherwise is, I think, living in a bit of a fantasy land. So what would be the reason for Trump to do that with the team? They want to bring gas prices down. They don't want to get crushed in the midterm elections. And they want to take this off the table as an economic issue. The Iranians know that. So this is really the negotiation that's happening right now. Currently, we still have the blockade of Iranian stuff in place. Now, maybe, Clay, the idea is we're going to leave this pressure on them such that they reach tank tops, which is a phrase that I have learned researching this, where you no longer can even put oil in any of the places where you can store oil, and then you can't take it out of the ground, and then you have, I don't even know how this all works, other than basically your oil comes to a screeching halt, you know, oil business, and that is a big problem. And then essentially if we've destroyed the Iranian oil economy for the foreseeable future, well, then we've just impoverished the whole country. So maybe that is Trump. I mean, maybe that is Trump's actual final stage here, is we're not just going to destroy your nuclear program. We're going to irreparably cripple your economy

0: if you don't agree.
1: So there's a couple things that stand out here. I don't know if you saw this report, but one of the Biden team actually came out and said, yeah, we understood that we were going to have to strike Iran at some point in the second term. And, you know, Democrats have come out and said, oh, my goodness, how dare Trump do this and everything else. I actually thought that was an interesting statement because it does suggest that American intelligence is pretty consistent across parties, that there was something that was going to have to be done with Iran. The question that that I think is going to loom is, to what degree are the people who come to power actually able to direct consistently Iran? I don't know the answer to that. I think the Trump team has no idea. We've wiped out so many of their leadership. How much of that is going to devolve into an internal power struggle in that country? Internal power struggles in countries typically mean that the country itself is not doing well, which increases the overall pressure internally for something to kind of blow. And by the way, it could blow in either a good or a bad direction. But I think your analogy you made a while back of basically we're just going to have to keep mowing the grass with Iran if we want to keep them from being North Korea is the most likely outcome based on what seems to be going right now, that Trump may have taken care of Iran for the rest of his term, but come 2029, when a new president comes into office, this is not necessarily going to be a situation that has been resolved, and we're going to continue to have to deal with it.
2: And people are going to point out that if it is not resolved, then the actual mission has not been accomplished. The actual stated mission by the administration, which is that Iran will never, ever be able to get a nuclear weapon. So, I don't know. It's a little bit of a mixed bag situation. Now, again,
1: to be fair, other than wiping out this administration and having a brand new administration come in that's going to work with the United States, it's virtually impossible to get Iran to give up its pursuit of a nuclear weapon, because having a nuclear weapon is eminently rational for them.
2: Yeah,
1: because if they had one, they would be able to stay in power forever. Right. So I think it's sometimes you have to kind of take a step back, and we can all agree, like, man, it would suck if Iran had a nuclear weapon. They could be like North Korea. But it was eminently reasonable of North Korea to get a nuclear weapon, and it's eminently reasonable of Iran to get a nuclear weapon, because if they had one, we wouldn't have done what we just did to them, nor would Israel.
2: Well, and a big part of this debate all along has been, if Iran got a nuke, would they first strike Israel? I mean, this really gets to the heart of it. It's not just, this is why it's different than North Korea, at least in the analysis of some people. Now, there are, I think, like Mearsheimer wrote some article years ago where he was saying that that's crazy. I mean, there are people out there in the foreign policy, a lot of them in the foreign policy establishment, who say that Iran is rational enough that they wouldn't do that because a first strike on Israel would result in nuclear retaliation against Iran. And so what's the, you know, you're essentially in a U.S. Soviet 19, you know, circa 1950 something to 1980 something Cold War standoff. So maybe that would create some form of stasis, but Israel obviously doesn't want that, doesn't feel comfortable or safe with that, and so they're trying to prevent that from happening. But that's why this is so. You know, India got nukes, wasn't supposed to have them. Pakistan has nukes. In fact, India and Pakistan having nukes, people
1: kind of
2: are really only concerned.
1: A little bit nervous, a little bit nervous. Well, there.
2: They're really only concerned that they're going to use them on each other, though, right? This is the, but that's the way things have gone there. So. It's going to be interesting to see what happens with this deal. I'm just telling you, though, if we get a deal to make a deal, the Iranians are living to fight. The regime is living to fight another day. That is just the truth. Someone can get mad at me for saying it, but I'm right. If Trump implodes the whole Iranian oil economy such that it would take years and years to rebuild, and they won't have access to hard currency reserves because they wouldn't make a deal, that's a different situation. But now you're talking about turning Iran into like Yemen, which is really the poorest Middle East country because it has really no natural, it doesn't even have enough water. That's a whole different situation you will have created there. So I don't know. It's going to be interesting to see how it plays out. A lot of optimism from the administration, though.
1: Positive S&P 500 just hit a new record high. So yeah. the end result may be that the mow the grass strategy for years to come with Iran is basically what the markets have priced in. And so this result is kind of what they're anticipating.
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0: Welcome back in, Clay Travis, Buck Sexton Show. Appreciate all of you hanging out with us. Buck is running out. He is headed to D.C. Producer Ali said Rush used to say that he has top secret meetings, so Buck will be engaged in top secret meetings, but he will be on the show tomorrow from D.C. So just FYI, he's headed to the airport. We have got a ton of you that sent us awesome talkbacks, and I want to make sure that we run through many of these because so many of them were super interesting, and I'm scrolling through. Guys, let's just start, if we can, with, let's see, with A, I believe, which is the first of the talkback crew, and this is Frank in Arizona, and we were talking about brilliant military maneuvers, and so many of you have talked back. Cut A.
1: Yeah, Frank in Arizona. It's a little before our time, but anything Alexander the Great ever did was probably the most brilliant tactician that ever lived. Usually about 20,000 men in his army, going up against hundreds of thousands, if not a million men in Persian armies and Oriental campaigns.
0: We were talking about American military maneuvers, but yes, Alexander the Great, kind of a significant military figure. Sean in San Diego, cut B.
2: The greatest move in military history, I believe, is done by Brigadier General Buford. He stopped the advance of the Southern troops at Gettysburg to give the Union the high ground in that battle.
0: Oh, man. I could talk all day about the Battle of Gettysburg. That is my wheelhouse. I did Civil War sleepaway history camp at Gettysburg back in the day. And that was absolutely just every aspect of that battle. Super interesting. I would point out that Buford may have chosen the battleground of Gettysburg, but it was the failure of Ewell to take Culp's Hill on the first day when there was no one there at all on the top of it, because Ewell had taken over. This goes into the weeds for Stonewall Jackson. They had split that corps, and Stonewall Jackson would have taken Culp's Hill. And frankly, I think the South would have won the war if Stonewall Jackson hadn't been killed, shot by his own troops at the Battle of Chancellorsville after what I argued was maybe the greatest military maneuver of all time. I think Stonewall Jackson at Gettysburg, Lee wins that battle, and the South may well have won the war. I did want to clear up one thing that I said yesterday. I got the name wrong of the general that was in charge at the at Bastogne, who was refusing to surrender, and a lot of you have continued to weigh in there. I said Mad Anthony Wayne. Mad Anthony Wayne was a revolutionary. Revolutionary War general, and if you go back and look at the Battle of the Bulge, it was a different Anthony McAuliffe, for responsible for saying nuts. Somebody emailed me that, a couple of you did. I got the general wrong there, so I got Anthony right, but not Anthony Wayne, Anthony McAuliffe. That may be the nerdiest of the corrections that we've ever had. I'll play some more of those cuts for you before the show is over. We're going to be joined by Frank Siller of Tunnel to Towers, and we'll talk about the 25th anniversary of 9/11 and what he has planned for that 25th anniversary of 9/11 when we come back. But I want to tell you, now is the time to save a bundle on your cell phone bill, and you can do it with Pure Talk. 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

0: Welcome back in, Clay Travis, Buck Sexton Show. We are joined now by our friend Frank Siller, who does incredible work, Tunnel to Towers. 25th anniversary of 9/11 coming up. Frank, I've had the good fortune to work with you and hopefully be a small part of helping you do so much incredible, phenomenal work. Can you believe that it has been 25 years since 9/11? And I know that people, some of them may have heard this story before, but can you tell us about what happened on that day that inspired Tunnel to Towers and why you have continued to work so zealously since that day?
1: Sure, Clay. Thanks for having me on. I always appreciate it. And thank you for your great support. You personally, you've come to plenty of our fundraising events and helped us raise the kind of money that we need to raise to do the kind of great work that we do. So thank you. I want to start with that. So on September 11, 2001, you know, my brother was a New York City firefighter. He was just finished his night tour in his firehouse in Squad 1 in Brooklyn. He was on his way home to play golf with my brother Russ, my brother George, and myself. The four brothers were going to have a round of golf, and he heard on his radio scanner that the North Tower was hit. So he turned his truck around, called his wife, said to him, "Tell my brothers I'll try to catch up with him later," and went back to his firehouse, you know, and got his gear. So he drove to the mouth of the Brooklyn Battery Tunnel. It was closed for security reasons. So he strapped 60 pounds of gear on his back. He ran through the Brooklyn Battery Tunnel, which is 1.7 miles long, up West Street, into the South Tower, and going up those stairs and saving people. He gave up his life. And, you know, the thing about my brother Stephen, and he was the youngest of seven of siblings. He was our little brother, but a lot younger than we were. He was our little miracle when he was born. My oldest brother was 24 years older than him, and I was 14 years closest in age, and I was 14 years older than him. So he was our little miracle. He was married, had five beautiful children, all under the ages of nine and under. And he made a tremendous sacrifice. So as a family, we just didn't want his legacy or his life or his sacrifice, I should say, end there. And we decided we were going to do small acts of kindness and start a foundation with small acts of kindness in his honor and his memory and of all those who perished on that day.
0: 25 years later, and I know this is going to stagger a lot of people, but college kids, now been born, raised, graduated from college post 9/11. Some young lawyers have now been born and been raised and graduated post 9/11. How well do you think kids these days understand what happened on 9/11? It's ancient history to some of them. What do they know based on your experience?
1: Well, this is what I know. The people that I deal with all the time, the people who donate to the foundation and those who serve our country, our communities, their families know. There's no question about it. Their kids know. They're involved in a way that I would like to see most of America to be involved, to be quite frank with you. But there's many families that have no clue of really what happened on September 11, 2001. And that is why it is so important on what we're doing. I want to say that we've been trying to get the word out there to young kids for a long time. We have a curriculum right now that's on our website, t2t.org. You could download it. It's age appropriate, K through 12. It is incredible, the stories of 9/11 that we have on our website, because our first mission was always to honor the sacrifice and to never forget. Never forget. And they're not just words with us. We mean it. And we prove it by having all this at your fingertips, literally, to find out the stories of 9/11. If you're a parent and you're listening, go to t2t.org and download whatever your age kid, and you could tell them what happened on 9/11. If you're a teacher, do it for your classroom. If you're a principal, do it for your school. You know, and we've had millions of people have done it so far. But this year, because it's the 25th anniversary, we were given a large I-beam from the South Tower. It's 26 feet long, 16,900 pounds is what it weighs. It's an incredible, impressive-looking piece of steel and concrete, and we're taking that all over the United States to make sure, shine a light on what happened 25 years ago.
0: If people are, and I'm sure Buck and I at different points in time will be involved in this, but if people are interested in the Steel Across America tour, kicked off this past weekend, Ground Zero, how many different places are you going?
1: There's approximately 35 stops. There might be a few more in there, but 35 that are planned right now. And we've been working on this for 15 months. So this is not something that is just thought of and say, hey, wouldn't it be nice? No, this is a very thought out process that we have going that to make sure that we honor the sacrifice. Where are we going? We're going to so many important places. Like you said, we started at Ground Zero just this past Saturday. Was the first day that we started the event. I was with one of my brother's five kids. His youngest son, Stephen Jr., was there. He spoke, helped kick off the Steel. We had an unbelievable honor guard. We had 343 firefighters with the banners of those who died on 9/11, the 343 firefighters who died, pictures of them, the police officers, banners of them who died, Port Authority police officers, court officers. And that was the honor guard, basically, of us walking from Ground Zero and then down Broadway with this beautiful truck that we designed and that is carrying the sacred piece of steel. And why am I saying it's sacred? There's many reasons why it's sacred. Number one, it's part of history that it was at Ground Zero. It was in the South Tower. South Tower is where I lost my brother. My brother's body was never recovered. It has the soul of so many different people, my brother for sure, it has in that piece of steel. And I want people, excuse me, Clay, I want people who go to the steel, and we have steps that they can go up and touch the steel. I want them to put their hand on it. I want them to feel the sacrifice that was made that day. I want them to feel that these men and women were running in these buildings, saving people, and gave up their lives and left their families behind. I want them to feel the resolve they had in the strength of America ever since, and that so many 7,000 men and women have died on the global war on terror ever since. So I want them to feel that when they put their hand on that steel, and that's why it is so important that it's going around all over the United States. This coming Thursday, we're going to be in, tomorrow, we're going to be in Shanksville, Pennsylvania, where Flight 93, the 40 heroes that took the plane down, Todd Beamer's famous words, let's roll. You hear these guys didn't let these hijackers fly it into the Capitol or wherever it was going, maybe the White House, didn't let it go, took the plane down and saved people on the ground. The first heroes of 9/11 were in that Flight 93. And we're going to be there tomorrow with some family members. I walked there. I think you recall this. 5 years ago, I walked from the Pentagon to Shanksville to Ground Zero to commemorate the 20th anniversary of 9/11. And now we're doing this with the piece of steel all across America.
0: Where will you be on 9/11, the 25th anniversary, this fall?
1: So I'm going to answer that by saying where I'm going to be on 9/9 first. On 2 days beforehand, we're going to be down at the White House with the steel, with a couple thousand people, invitation only. And the president is going to be joining us, and we're going to have a ceremony there. From there, we have an honor guard, a motorcade of fire trucks, police cars, motorcycles. They're going to go up Route 95, all the way up to New York. And on 9/11, that piece of steel is going to be with me on the Brooklyn side of in New York. And I'm going to escort it with my family through the tunnel, just like my brother ran through that day, through that tunnel 25 years ago. And we're going to have a beautiful ceremony right there at Ground Zero afterwards. So it's a perfect way to start it. We started at Ground Zero, and we're going to end it at Ground Zero for this piece of steel. And it means a lot to a lot of people. The reaction we're getting, Clay, is overwhelming.
0: We're talking to Frank Siller, Tunnel to Towers. You can join Buck and me in donating to Tunnel to Towers. By the way, President Trump news brief, unexpected, according to Fox News, Trump event in the Oval Office. I would think maybe it would have something to do with Iran. That's just me speculating. But we will follow that if it happens before the end of the program. If it does not, I'm sure Sean Hannity will be talking about it. But since I see that headline come up, you've known President Trump for a long time. Most people out in the audience will not get the opportunity to meet President Trump. They see him from afar. What's he like from your experience, Frank?
1: I'm going to give you just one little quick little story. Somebody was doing a fundraiser at Mar-a-Lago for us about a month ago. And the president was having dinner there. Now, the fundraiser was for Tunnel to Towers. He heard about it. I went up to say hello to him. He was having dinner. He got up and came over to me. He goes, Frank, I understand you have a big event going on downstairs. Let's go down and say hello to them. He goes downstairs. I walked down there with him. Right? I didn't ask him to go down there and talk to everybody and do this. He goes downstairs. He walks in and he starts talking about the Tunnel to Towers Foundation and all the work that we're doing, how we help, you know, those, you know, catastrophically injured service members. We build them smart homes, you know, pay off the mortgages to Gold Star families and fallen first responders. He starts going through the litany of things that the Tunnel to Towers Foundation does. And then he says, and for the 25th year, they have this piece of steel coming all over the United States and they're coming to the White House. Cause I met him in the Oval Office and I told him about the steel. And I said, Frank, oh my God, yes, I want this to come to the White House. And it's so important that we do it to make sure we never forget. He lost a lot of friends that day. He's a New Yorker. He's a regular guy. He would do so much. He does so much for so many people. And he's done a lot for the Tunnel to Towers Foundation, for sure. He loves America. He cares about those who serve our country and those who serve our community. And he has their back and he proves it every single day.
0: All right, I'll leave it with this, and you guys do incredible work, and again, Buck and I are going to be doing a bunch to continue to help raise money during this 25th anniversary year. I know you have 7 grandkids, 6 of them are big sports fans. Do any of them have the misfortune to be New York Mets fans?
1: My brother Steven was the biggest New York Met fan that you can believe, that you can absolutely
0: But you're a
1: believe.
0: Yankees guy, right? You're a Yankees guy.
1: I'm not. I am not a Yankees guy.
0: Oh, I thought you were a Yankees guy.
1: No. I'm not. I don't care about.
0: Well, you have so many Yankees at the Tunnel to Towers events. They love you. I thought surely Frank's got to be a Yankees fan. That's true.
1: David Wells is doing a golf outing for us on Monday. He's a great guy, and Andy Pettit, you know, he did the PSA for me. But so have Alonzo. Sorry, he did stuff for me, and Terry Collins and John Franco. So we have a lot of big athletes that have done a lot of stuff for us, for the Tunnel to Towers Foundation. I'll tell you what fan I am. I'm a fan for anybody who is willing to help those who need the kind of help that these families need, that pay the ultimate sacrifice for our country, and their families need to be taken care of. And if they're out there trying to help Tunnel to Towers Foundation, because they know we don't waste their money. You donate $11 a month and we do it on the back of $11 a month. And they're pushing that for us, you know, from Stallone that does it, Mark Wahlberg who does it for Kevin James. That does it. You know, it's incredible.
0: For people who want to donate, where can they go?
1: T2T.org. Very simple.
0: T2T.org. By the way, I said that I thought Trump might be having a press conference to talk about the Iran situation. It's actually the UFC. So he's got a bunch of UFC fighters probably for the June event. All right, there you go, Frank. It's going to be a big one. On the lawn.
1: I was invited already.
0: That's going to be a heck of one. So that, I'm sure he'll address other things, but there is a UFC title belt on the Resolute desk right now for President Trump's press conference. Frank, keep up the good work. We encourage everybody out there, go donate, and we look forward to helping you this fall.
1: Thank you. As always, Clay. God bless.
0: Frank Siller does amazing work. 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

0: Welcome back in, Clay Travis, Buck Sexton Show. My thanks to Frank Siller, also to our buddy Jim Jordan, congressman from Ohio. Trump is talking about the UFC 250 event, but we do have record high stock prices. We'll see if he takes questions about anything other than the UFC. I'm sure Sean Hannity will keep you updated on that on many of the same stations. Let me try to hit a bunch of your podcast talkbacks. Many of them are great. Danny in South Carolina, podcast listener D.
1: Clay, this is Danny from South Carolina. I'm going to tell you something, buddy. You are a fool if you are going to go swim in the ocean. Swimming around in a shark's food dish is probably not the ideal situation. Just saying.
0: That is not a bad play. Let's see. Podcast listener Brian in God's country, Franklin, Tennessee, says he liked yesterday's show a lot. A lot of good positive feedback. G.
2: Got to give you guys an A today. It was one of the best shows you guys have ever done. It started with the Tennessee man deadliest catch lobsters. That was awesome, Buck. I was hoping somebody was going to pick up on that.
0: I got to be honest with you. Lobsters, crabs, they're all the same thing. Fran in Bloomfield, New Jersey, WOR, New York City land. What you got for us?
3: Hi, guys. Love the show. Thank you, Buck, for using the proper verbiage when you said, join Buck and me against hate. So many people would have said, join Buck and I. And it's not correct. It's Buck and me. Take out the additional person. Join me in fighting against hate. Join Buck and me.
0: There's a lot of grammar people here, but I do think I've gotten better at I and me. Buck and me, not Buck and I. Podcast listener Kimmy in Virginia says good riddance to the Virginia State Senator being raided today. Senate pro temp, Cut Jay.
4: It is the best day ever. Louise Locust raided by the FBI at gunpoint.
0: Oh, there you go. Gunpoint. We'll see you tomorrow.
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14: President Trump is signaling progress on the Sobrady Fox News in efforts to end the conflict with Iran.
15: The president says really good talks with Iran over the past 24 hours could secure a peace agreement.
16: Iran cannot have a nuclear weapon, and they won't. And they've agreed to that, among other things.
15: Reports indicate an emerging deal would cap Iran's nuclear program, reopen the Strait of Hormuz, and end a U.S. naval blockade. And while President Trump says he has not set a deadline for Iran, he did warn in a social media post if there is no agreement, the bombing starts at a much higher level in intensity than it was before.
14: Fox's Jared Halpern at the White House. A member of the Trump cabinet, Commerce Secretary Howard Lutnick, goes behind closed doors with a House committee, answering questions about his ties to the late sex offender Jeffrey Epstein.
17: Lutnick and Epstein were neighbors for years. Lutnick told lawmakers they only met three times, and when he saw a massage table at Epstein's home, Lutnick decided to end any relationship with him. But Lutnick and his family traveled to Epstein's island years later.
14: Fox's Chad Pergram on the Hill. A source says Lutnick also told lawmakers he never saw Epstein with any young women and never witnessed anything inappropriate with young women. Democrats say Lutnick has been changing his story. The House Oversight Committee is scheduled to hear later this month from former Attorney General Pam Bondi and from Bill Gates in June. Just getting word, a Special Forces veteran accused of trying to kill his wife last week has been found dead during a manhunt in Tennessee. A deputy U.S. Marshal telling Fox News Digital Craig Berry died of a self-inflicted gunshot wound. Also, an arrest made in the mass shooting during a lakeside party in Oklahoma last weekend. Court documents show witnesses identified an 18-year-old suspect and that the shooting followed a fight over gang-related issues. More than 20 people were injured. One has died. 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
1: I love this American.
2: All across the great state of Iowa is the Simon Conway Show. You are very welcome in on this Wednesday, May 6th. We do have a congresswoman on our Davidson Family Dentistry Newsmaker line. But before we get to her, how about you win yourself $1,000? Yes, you know how this works, my friends. I give you a word, you take the word to the website of whatever radio station you're tuned into, you enter it where it's obvious, you sit back, you wait for the phone to ring. If the phone rings, you pick it up. Do not look at the caller ID, it is not relevant. If it is us on the other end, you just won $1,000. That's how it works. Yes, I know, I've seen the text messages already, by the way, that we have had some technical issues with the contest website today. But they, I am reliably informed, have been resolved. So right now, take the word grand. It's just the one R, but I just like saying it like that. G-R-A-N-D. Take the word grand to that website. Do it right now, and good luck. With apologies for keeping her waiting, but hey, $1,000 extra dollars in an Iowan's pocket is worth it, don't you think?

0: at some people and their potential to take advantage of these new evolving things like the prediction markets, what the weather is going to be like, who's going to win a sports team, who's going to evade a country, right? Those are things that members of Congress kind of get to peel back the curtain on a lot of times. And so I've worked with my colleague across the rotunda, Senator Bernie Moreno, on this bill that would help to ban the use of prediction markets for people in the House specifically. You know, I look at making sure that we're narrowing that in and responding immediately. It would be incorporated into the House code of conduct. The Senate kind of has its own set of rules, so they had their own version. But in the House, we would have our own as well, where it would make sure the House Ethics Committee would have to issue the guidance there, oversee enforcement. I can tell you I serve on the committee, so we're making sure that bad actors are being held accountable. But the key here is that members of Congress should not be able to use insider information.
1: Right. So now, is this a rule or is this a law that will require the signature of the president?
0: So this would be a change to the rules of each body. So specifically, if I'm targeting members of Congress only and the staff, that's a House rule. That's a Senate rule. Mm-hmm. We have a bigger bill that's called the PREDICT Act. That's more broad. That bans all officials across federal government, including House, Senate, executive branch, judicial branch. So that's the kind of like catch-all bill. That's going through committee process right now. Ours is kind of a narrower approach here. By going this route, we can kind of take the action sooner and faster in each body, right? So we want to make sure that members of Congress are not, again, profiting off information that only they know, especially when it comes to these kind of newer platforms like, let's say, Polymarket or Kalshi or some of these, you know, prediction markets that people can bet on just about anything.
1: Yes.
0: And, you know, it's interesting because with Kalshi, they have algorithms that can kind of catch people, and they can flag it. They know who's making bets based on, you know, kind of what they're
1: doing. Sure. Now, here's a question. Who's going to vote no? Yeah.
0: Well, it would not be in their best interest to vote no, I can tell you that. And I agree. Like, I understand people want to be able to make investments and grow. I think there should be a ban on all trading for members of Congress because I don't think we should know insider information and be able to make money off of that. I think that's true. Whether it's a blind trust agreement or some sort of overall ban, that's what I want to see us get to. And I understand everybody has various financial backgrounds. Things are complicated. People own businesses. A lot of people are multi-millionaires when they come into Congress. Some people aren't, right? And I just want to make sure that we strike a balance there that respects the American people. But first and foremost, members of Congress should not be able to make money off of information
1: right
0: that they only know.
1: Well, we'll see what happens, especially if somebody votes no.
0: Will
1: be the most.
0: The Senate already passed it.
1: I meant in the House. I meant your version.
0: Right.
1: So we'll see what happens. But anyway, that's interesting. Please tell me you guys are working on the September budget.
0: Oh, we are. We actually are ahead of time. I just was talking with my legislative director today about this, Simon, because we are about, I think, almost 2 months ahead of where we were just last year. We understand that this is an election year. We cannot end up in our usual, I mean, how many conversations have you and I had in September where we're like, here we are again. Feels like Groundhog Day. And as a member of the Appropriations Committee, I get especially frustrated by this. But we need to get back to regular order across the board. And I will say this, Tom Cole, our Appropriations Chair in the House, understands the calendar. He understands what we're up against this year and wants to make sure we get this this done as soon as possible. And I always like to say, I try to remain optimistic unless I have a reason not to be. But I think that this, you know, last week we finally passed the rest of Homeland Security outside of CBP and ICE. I'm hopeful we're able to get the Democrats to kind of drop their fixation on political games. It does take bipartisanship to get these bills across the finish line, but we were able to at least get the Homeland bill out of appropriations, out of the floor, I guess I should say, and onto the president for everything but CBP and ICE. And we've actually passed four bills already, so one of them with unanimous support.
1: Okay.
0: So I think that's a pretty good start.
1: That is a good start. So the question is, do they want to shut? I mean, this is the only question that's relevant, frankly. I'm sorry to be that person. But the only question that's relevant is, do the Democrats want to shut down the government ahead of the midterms? That's the only calculation they will be making when it comes to September. Nothing else will be relevant to them. They will poll it. They will run focus groups on it. If they think that's in their best interest, they will do it

0: no matter what.
1: But by what we're trying to do, at least kind of playing chess, not checkers here, Simon, is using the reconciliation process to fund CBP and ICE for a term that's longer. Hopefully we'll get to the end of the president's term, right? So that President Trump can be a four-year president here and we don't have to fight over CBP and ICE funding, and they can continue to do their job. They can continue to do immigration enforcement. Look at all these people who are flying in and out of our country. CBP agents are the ones who are charged with vetting them, vetting the shipping containers coming in and out of our country. They should not be politicized, but unfortunately, that's the tactic that the Democrats have taken here. And so we're going to take that off the table. We're going to fund it through reconciliation, which only requires 51 votes in the Senate. We're going to try and keep it as tight as possible so it can pass through the House with 218 and then pass through the Senate with 51 and get it to the president's desk as soon as possible.
0: All right. Well, we'll see what happens, but I won't believe it till I see it. Let me put it that way.
1: Optimistic until you have a reason not to be.
0: There you go.
1: It's like approach it.
0: It's like the Save America Act. There's so much disappointment out here because at the end of the day, Republicans are voting are prepared to vote against it in the Senate. That's a real problem.
1: Well, and I can tell you, as someone who's voted for it several times in the House, it's the right policy at the right time. And we should be voting on issues that I see as, quote, 80-20 issues, right? And
0: yeah.
1: I think for sure Democrats are once again on the wrong side of this issue, which is common sense voter ID. You have to show your ID to buy a six-pack of beer. You have to show it to board a plane. You should have to show your ID to vote. And it should be easy to vote and hard to cheat. And that's exactly what the Save America Act does. I think the Senate should get it done. I do commend Leader Thune for at least putting every Democrat on the record in recent weeks. He has exposed that they are against common sense voter ID laws. And they are putting out, the Democrats specifically, are putting out so much misinformation about this bill. I think the one that gets me the most is that the notion that women or anyone who's changed their name legally will be unable to vote or penalized because they did that. That's just fear-mongering, and I think it's a completely false narrative. I'm a married woman. I changed my name when I got married. I still am able to vote. Why would I vote for anything that makes it so I can't vote for myself? I mean, come on.
0: It's just stupid. But the problem is that there's a lot of people that buy it. That's the problem. There are people that don't want to know the truth. They just rather buy the garbage that's being sold to them. Oh, well, that's why the Republicans want to do it. The Republicans want to do it so that married women can't vote. And it's a talking point. The Democrats repeat it often enough, and a lot of people believe it. I know it's not true. You know it's not true. But that's what happens.
1: Yeah, and we've had voter ID requirements in Iowa since 2017. I voted for that bill when I was in the state legislature. And I remember at the time going through that debate, it was, you know, two or three days on the floor of the House of Democrats saying we were going to disenfranchise people. And you know what happened after that? Our voter engagement went up. There's no reason we should not have the same standards across the nation as we do in Iowa, where it is easy to vote and hard to cheat.
0: There you go. That's what we need. But I come back to the start of that question. There are Republicans that stopped that from going into that reconciliation bill. So what do we do about them?
1: Well, and I think reconciliation, and that's a really wonky process, right? Unless it has a significant budgetary impact, the parliamentarian might rule that it is not, germane to the bill. So we have to be very careful about how it's written. That's the only thing I would say about using reconciliation with 51. Do I think we should look at all options here? We should. We should leave no stone unturned and consider all of our options because, again, the left opposing this common sense thing, voter ID, we should be showcasing that. It is an election year issue as far as I'm concerned. And as someone who's supported it, not once, but maybe twice through the House already, I fully support getting it across the finish line. And I hope that my colleagues in the Senate, Republican and Democrat, will vote for it.
0: Well, we'll see what happens. Ashley Hinson, thank you very much. You back in Iowa?
1: I am. I'm on the road. Actually, this week I've been meeting with a lot of Iowans, completing my 99-county tour. So a lot of time in the mom van this week, Simon.
0: Excellent. All right. Well, you be safe out there. Thank you very much for checking in with us. We appreciate it. Have yourself a great rest of the day. We'll talk soon, all right?
1: Of course. Thanks, Simon.
0: All right. Bye for now. There you go. Congresswoman Ashley Hinson. She, of course, wants to be Senator Ashley Hinson. We'll talk about that a little bit down the road. This is the Simon Conway.

0: Lots of places can expose you to identity theft.
1: Oh, no.
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15: Just before midnight on Saturday, February 19th, 2005, Danielle Imbeau and her friend Richard Patron left a crowded Philadelphia bar. 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
16: It does not make sense. 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
15: Those same questions frustrated law enforcement. The FBI called it murder for hire.
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1: Both of them weren't the target. 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
15: Fingers were pointed, allegations were made, and lines were drawn.
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15: What happened to Danielle and Richard?
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15: I'm Andrea Gunning. In this series, I dig into my own investigation to find answers for the families and get justice for Richard and Danielle.
16: I just want some peace for my sister's soul, and I want some peace for my mother.
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20: Time to enter our cash contest, and you have been unable to do so. There was a technical glitch, but it is repaired now. Can you pop me up, please, buddy? That's great. Thank you. So it is fully repaired, so that is a good thing. A couple of things that we still need to talk about. So yesterday, as you know, the Marco Rubio, the Secretary of State, he filled in for Caroline Leavitt, the press secretary, at the White House press briefing. And there was one moment that I think was truly special and warrants repeating. He was asked a very important question.
21: I got to ask you, what is your hope for America at a time such as this?
22: My hope for America? And my hope for America is what it's always been. I think it's the hope I hope we all share. We want it to continue to be the place where anyone from anywhere can achieve anything. Where you're not limited by the circumstances of your birth, by the color of your skin, by your ethnicity, but frankly, it's a place where you are able to overcome challenges and achieve your full potential. I think that should be the goal of every country in the world, but I think in the U.S., we're not perfect. Our history is not one of perfection, but it's still better than anybody else's history. And ours is a story of perpetual improvement. Each generation has left the next generation of Americans freer, more prosperous, safer, and that is our goal as well. And as we come upon this 250-year anniversary, I think we have a lot to learn and be proud of in our history. It is one of perpetual and continuous improvement, where each generation has done its part to bring us closer to fulfilling the vision that the founders of this country had upon its founding.
20: Whew. There's a presidential ad for you. If he was thinking of running for the top office at some point. There is an ad. That is such a powerful answer. And the thing about that is it was totally off the cuff. He's standing in the White House press briefing room. A reporter asked him that question, and that just flowed out of his mouth. Which means to me, whenever you see that, to me, that means it's in his heart. When you can answer that quickly and that fluently, with those values, that's in your heart. I wasn't prepared in the briefing room. That wasn't in the folder. I don't even know if he had a folder of stuff, but that wasn't there. That was spectacular. And I frankly don't care who you are. I don't care if you hate the president, love the president. I don't care. If you can't stand up and applaud that, then your hatred is literally blind hatred. That's what it is. It's blind hatred. That's a very dangerous thing for you to have. It's also very unhealthy for you, for your own person, because it'll eat you up inside. Absolutely eat you up inside and tear you apart. So if you hate it, you should probably go talk to somebody. Seriously. That's just awful. But what he said was truly spectacular. So well done, Marco Rubio. I'm honored to have played your words, sir. We are coming to the bottom of the hour right now. We will pause for some news with Sarah, who is in for Dave today. And then we'll continue the conversation straight ahead. If you're on the phone, stick around. We'll do our best to get to you. This is the Simon Conway Show.

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14: Not so long ago, people were spending a lot of money on buying CDs and physical media. We got this new thing. That was Napster. There were 27 billion transfers per month, song transfers.
13: Everything was completely upended, and Apple came along in 2003 and brought massive stability to this huge sea change. At the same time, roughly, an alternative model was developing, and that was just streaming.
14: The first legit on-demand streaming service was Rhapsody in 2001. Pandora came along in 2005. Spotify comes along. They changed the game. Pandora was still trying to be kind of like radio in a way. Spotify was like, no, we're really going to be on-demand. But these royalties, Tidal pays the most at 1.3 cents. Apple's 0.7, YouTube Music 0.7. Spotify pays 0.4 cents per stream, same as Amazon, and then Pandora's down to 0.1. 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
14: What's the doomsday clock, Josh?
13: So the doomsday clock is a metaphorical clock that is overseen by the Bulletin of Atomic Scientists. the graphic representation of how close humanity is to self-inflicted disaster.
14: They moved the second hand on the clock forward to 89 seconds to midnight, which means it's the closest that clock has ever been to midnight since they started.
13: In 1947, when the U.S. and Russia were starting the Cold War, it was 7 minutes to midnight. We're now less than 2 minutes away from midnight. The furthest away it was from midnight was 1991, after the Soviet Union dissolved. It was all the way back from 17 minutes to midnight.
14: I think it's a valuable thing because it just raises awareness every year with people. Just another thing to kind of say, hey, like, we're not headed in the right direction as humanity goes.
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29: All across the great state of Iowa, it is the Simon Conway Show. It's 4:36 on this Wednesday, May 6th. You are very, very welcome in. Thank you for being there. Quick reminder that you can still win $1,000 this hour. Just take the word grand. Just the one R, though. G-R-A-N-D. Take a grand to the website of whatever radio station you are tuned into. Enter it where you think it is obvious that you enter it. Sit back, wait for the phone to ring. If the phone rings, well, pick it up. If it's us, you want $1,000. I just want to play this a piece of Rubio one more time, if you're just joining us.
30: I got to ask you, what is your hope for America at a time such as this?
29: Okay, so that's the question. What is your hope for America at a time such as this? Here we go.
30: My hope for America? And my hope for America is what it's always been. I think it's the hope I hope we all share. We want it to continue to be the place where anyone from anywhere can achieve anything. Where you're not limited by the circumstances of your birth, by the color of your skin, by your ethnicity, but frankly, it's a place where you are able to overcome challenges and achieve your full potential. I think that should be the goal of every country in the world, but I think in the U.S., we're not perfect. Our history is not one of perfection, but it's still better than anybody else's history. And ours is a story of perpetual improvement. Each generation has left the next generation of Americans freer, more prosperous, safer, and that is our goal as well. And as we come upon this 250-year anniversary, I think we have a lot to learn and be proud of in our history. It is one of perpetual and continuous improvement, where each generation has done its part to bring us closer to fulfilling the vision that the founders of this country had upon its founding.
29: So there you go. That seems very... It seems very obvious, right? A lot of people are really pleasantly surprised by the whole thing. Now, on the text line, unfortunately, it's simply not true for all humans living in America. Well, first of all, it's interesting you use the term human. So do you mean Americans and illegals, or what do you mean? You need to tell us what you mean when you say it that way, because that's very interesting. Someone else says, keep it pure, Simon. Play without the background music. That is actually Secretary of State Rubio's post with the background music. He posted it that way. So that's the way I chose to play it for you. Okay, so there's that. Somebody else said Rubio Vance next ticket. So it won't be that way round. Okay.
0: It might be Vance Rubio. That's certainly a possibility. But it certainly will not be the way around that you have put it there, because J.D. Vance is the vice president of the United States. He is not going to be vice president of the United States for another term. That is not going to happen. So if a lot of people, want that Rubio Vance, then Rubio is going to have to leave the administration, and he is going to have to start the contest about who's going to be the Republican nominee. And by the way, here we go. I knew it. I absolutely knew it. From the person who said, that's not true for all humans. No one is illegal on stolen land. Oh, okay. That's interesting, isn't it? So, who did we steal it from? Who did we steal it from? Because I tell you in advance, you're going to be wrong. But that's okay. We can have that conversation. If that's what you want to have. But frankly, you don't want to have it, do you? Because you're not prepared to pick up the phone and have it. I'll talk to you. But, you know, it has to be a two-way conversation. That's the only rule here. It has to be respectful and a two-way conversation. If you want to do that, you are welcome to call us. Anyway, that's where we're at right now. I thought it was an excellent piece, and I sniffed out exactly what that person was as soon as they used some key words. I knew exactly what that was. But anyway, the bottom line is that is indeed what all Americans should aspire to. We're not perfect, as the Secretary of State said, but it does seem to get better with each generation. And you know, we have to stop the divisive stuff. What do I mean by that? Well, we have hyphens, for example. I've told you many times, I am not British American, I'm not European American, I'm not Jewish American, I am simply American. And everybody who is a citizen here needs to be that, simply American. Then we have specific months or weeks for a particular race or a particular sexuality. That also is divisive. We should stop doing that. We should just stop doing that. You know, there's a famous interview with Morgan Freeman, great actor, one of my favorite actors, in fact. A really great interview with him. I think it was on 60 Minutes, where he was complaining that there's a Black History Month. He says he doesn't want it. If it's good enough to get in American history, it's American history. There's no such thing as Black history, he says. I'm paraphrasing him, but that's what he said. His interviewer was Jewish. He said, is there a Jewish History Month? There is not. He said, do you want one? And the answer is no. That, too, is wrong. We need to stop the dividing stuff and lean more heavily into the united stuff. So the hyphen will always separate us. That doesn't mean you ignore your heritage. It doesn't mean that at all. You should always be aware of your heritage and where you came from and what your ancestors did for you. Always. But you don't want to bring that into today. Because that was then and this is now. And while ever you lean heavily on that, then the differences are exaggerated and continue. And that's a sad thing. It's a sad thing. It's 4:43. Someone called in, didn't want to come on. We prefer you, if you're going to do that, just text us, because obviously our producer is very busy, so we prefer you just to come on. But yeah, okay, we'll do it every now and again. If we are controlling fuel and oil right now, how come our prices in the US are up? Because all oil is and natural gas is based on a world price, and a big chunk of world oil and natural gas goes through the Strait of Hormuz. That's where it goes through. And even though ours doesn't, We get less than 1% of our oil from there. Less than 1%. But Asia, some Asian countries, they're getting 90 and 95% of their oil from there. And so it affects the world price. And that's your answer. But today, just on the, hey, we're getting close to a peace deal conversation, the price of oil plummeted. Now, that doesn't instantly, as in today, translate to the price at the pumps, but it certainly should in the next few days. And I'm literally checking it for you right now because, you know, we like to be as accurate as we can. Current price of a barrel of oil. We're getting that for you literally right now. And the price of a barrel of oil is $95. That's down about 8% today. Okay? So it's dropped 8% today. So that is that's going to have an effect. That's definitely going to jump in and have an effect on the price at the pump. And we'll see what happens next, because what happens next is obviously very important. Okay, it is 4:45. Another texter has come in. The same people who say we're on stolen land are always the first ones to refuse to leave our country when things don't go their way. Also, often they're ones. There was a famous set. Was it Billie Eilish who said something like that? I think it was the singer Billie Eilish who said something like that. And the local tribe, I think it's in California. They said, "Excuse me." And no, she hasn't moved. She hasn't given their land back. Mm-hmm. And it's, look, it's a pointless argument because the people who we theoretically stole land from are not from here. They're from somewhere else. They came here, but they're not from here. So, how did they get the land? Interesting question. It is 4:46. We'll take a quick time out. We'll continue the conversation straight ahead. This is the Simon Conway Show.

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2: 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That man was Jeffrey Epstein, and he had set up a system designed to bring him underage girls. Local police and the federal government would investigate and, by their count, find dozens of victims. Epstein would become one of the world's most infamous predators, a man who could have faced decades in prison but served just 13 months in his own wing of a county jail.
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2: 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Truth and Lies, Jeffrey Epstein.
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11: Well, across the great state of Iowa, it is the Simon Conway Show. It is 4:52. You are very, very welcome in. Thank you very much for being there. Global stocks have surged. After being told it is very possible a U.S.-Iran deal, peace deal, will be happening. Project Freedom has been paused after less than 48 hours, and the reason is progress on the Iranian negotiations. Now, the president has made it clear repeatedly Iran cannot have a nuclear weapon. Okay? The Strait of Hormuz has to be open. Okay? I believe those are the two non-negotiables. We will see. But I believe those are the two non-negotiables. Certainly something was floated earlier on today that was not that. And then there was an announcement that the president was going to make a statement. Newsrooms all over the country scrambled. Let me tell you, I promise you, because they thought, oh, this is it. This is it. Here it comes. And then it was about the UFC fight at the White House. I think he's just trolling, actually. He does it very well. I think he does it better than anybody else, actually. So I think he was just trolling the media when he did that. But we will see. We will see exactly what happens. But it's certainly going to be interesting. Someone is saying, BP is reporting record profits since the war began. Does this smack of war profiteering? No, this is how it works, right? They have oil wells. It costs X to get the oil out of the ground, and then they get Y to sell it. Well, if the world price is dramatically higher than it was, then they're going to make record profits. That's what's going to happen. But BP doesn't control the world price of oil. So that's why it's happening. We'll see what happens after this, because I think OPEC is done. And we'll see what happens after that, because one of the reasons OPEC is done is the United Arab Emirates, the UAE, they want to produce as much oil as they want to produce without bureaucratic organization telling them how much oil they can produce. And that's what OPEC is. All these big clubs, they're just big clubs. They wield ridiculous amounts of power, and they're just large bureaucracies. So OPEC would tell each member country how much oil they were allowed to bring out of the ground. UAE says, yeah, we don't want that anymore. We want to produce what we want to produce, and we will. And they didn't give OPEC any notice. I believe it was last Tuesday they said it, not Tuesday of this week, but Tuesday of last week. And it's not like they said, and 6 months from now. No. They said, we're done on Friday. And so the UAE is no longer a member of OPEC. But our markets have surged. Since we were told we've got Brent crude below $100 a barrel. That's the lowest level in weeks, we're just waiting to see what happens. We're waiting to see ships move through freely. But this morning, an Iranian tanker, an empty Iranian tanker, by the way, was trying to get to a port, an Iranian port. Well, that defies our blockade, and they would not heed any warnings that we issued. And so, using an F-18, by the way, off the carrier Abraham Lincoln, we shot out its rudder. That's highly skilled. And by the way, we did that with not with a guided missile, but with a 20-millimeter cannon. So that's fairly impressive stuff. that really is fairly impressive stuff. We are highly skilled. So anyway, that ship is not going to make it to an Iranian port. And they tried to run the blockade, and they did not heed any warnings, and so that's what we did. So, look, this is a situation that is in flux. There's no question. The president is headed to China. He gets on well with Xi, and it is in China's absolute best interest that this thing gets solved, because they get so much of their oil through the Strait of Hormuz. So the question will then become, what will China, or what is China, prepared to do to make this happen?
12: But I think we're getting closer. This is the Simon Conway Show.

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1: I love this American.
2: All across the great state of Iowa, it is the Simon Conway Show. It's 5:07, almost 5:08 on this Wednesday, May 6th. You are very, very welcome in. Before we do anything else, how about you win yourself $1,000? Dollars. There you go. Yes, I give you a word. You take the word to the website of whatever radio station you are tuned into. You enter it where it's obvious. You sit back. You wait for the phone to ring. If the phone rings, you do not look at the caller ID because that is not relevant. If it is us, you won $1,000. That's it. It's a nationwide contest. We've had more than our fair share of winners. The next one could be you. So right now, take the word deposit, D-E-P-O-S-I-T, deposit. Take that to the website. Do it right now, and good luck. Okay, yesterday, Vice President J.D. Vance was in town. Our Agriculture Secretary, Brooke Rollins, was in town, and they hung out with our next guest. He is Congressman Zach Nunn. How are you, sir?
3: Simon, good to see and talk with you again. It was

0: gain that members of Congress have made just in the last year alone from insider stock trading. You know this, you and I both agree, nobody should be going to Washington to enfranchise themselves with insider information. I've never had stock. I've never traded it while I've been in Congress. But we're also going the next level, not just holding folks like Nancy Pelosi accountable, who's been, you know, went in making $175,000, and now she's making, you know, tens of millions of dollars a year on stock trading. We're also going after guys like you just saw come out of Congress right now, people who, you know, took FEMA money and were corrupting it, people who have, you know, sexually exploited other individuals as members of Congress through their position. They resign, and as a result, they're avoided prosecution, but worse, they're also keeping their pension. I've got legislation now to make sure these guys get charged on the outside, that they're held accountable for stealing from the taxpayer for their crimes they committed while they're in, and that they can't just quit and still collect a congressional pension. I think all Americans see that's wrong, but right now, that's the rule of the law. They're able to do it. Vice President Vance highlighted this while he was here. He said, I found $6 billion in fraud, waste, and abuse in Washington right now. He says it's like fishing in a barrel with dynamite, the amount of fraud you can find. And so I'm proud that he came here to highlight $6 billion is almost two-thirds of Iowa's entire state budget being lost to fraud, waste, and abuse. And that's just what his task force has uncovered in the first 5 months of the year. So a lot of taxpayer money owed back to people.
1: It is billions and billions and billions of dollars. If we could actually stop all of it, really, we would be in a far better position.
0: I agree with you, brother. And this is, I think, one of the reasons it's incumbent on members of Congress to stand up and do it. And I will say there's leadership on both the Republican and the Democratic side who don't want these bills coming to the floor. It's one of the reasons that we have forced, you know, the Stock Act to really be taken up. We want to have a vote on it, and we want to make sure this, like the Save America Act to secure our elections, is something that leadership can't hold us back from. And, Simon, I'll be very candid. This past week in Washington, there were some backroom deals that would have really hurt Iowa, particularly our farmers.
1: And oh, I know. I know. You ended up shouting at the speaker.
0: Well,
1: are you guys, good? You having coffee again? Are you all right?
0: You know, I told him, you know, Mr. Speaker, I'll be Iowa nice with you, but we're also combat veterans here. We're not going to hold back fire when you're doing something wrong. He was going to kick the farm bill down the road till later this year. He was never going to bring E-15 up to the floor, and we called him out on it. And as a result, we stayed in Conference Committee all night. We worked hard, and we were able to push forward a farm bill the very next morning, and we got that approved on a bipartisan basis, but just a common-sense basis. And I'm happy that when we're going back, we're going to have the first time ever a vote on year-round nationwide E-15 made-in-American energy biofuel, but most importantly, on a way to bring gas prices down by 30% across, or 30 cents across the country. That's a huge win for every family who's suffering from, you know, energy costs right now.
1: All right, I don't like doing this to you, but I do because we want to help out as well. Don't forget, my friends, Free Tank Fridays coming up in a couple of days on this show. Thanks to our friends at Iowa Corn, you're going to get three opportunities to win $100 on every Friday through May, whole month of May, on this show, exclusive to this show, thanks to Iowa Corn. And don't forget, at the pump, use that unleaded 88. It's going to save you some more money. Sorry about that. You just opened the door, so I walked right through it, buddy.
0: but hey, I mean, let's give some credit to these guys. Iowa Corn, Iowa Soybean, most importantly, 87,000 family farmers all helped move E15 year-wide nationwide available. And I want to say thanks to them. They're the real reasons that I felt like I had to go after the speaker on this. I had to hold Republican leadership accountable because there's folks here in Iowa that not only need this, they're the drivers of the innovation, and they're the ones who are going to keep American energy independent. So we're not dependent on guys like Russia and Iran to be able to fuel the world.
1: Was the speaker shocked? Because, I mean, all you yelled was you really wanted to have a conversation with him, but was he shocked? That's not really what he expects from you, I wouldn't have thought. You're not known for a hijinks in the chamber.
0: And it was on the floor of Congress, and it was loud enough that everyone in the press booth up above stopped what they were doing. The speaker told me after, he's like, Zach, you can't yell at me like that. The, you know, Capitol Police charged the floor. They thought you were going to take a swing at me. And I was like, now, Mr. Speaker, you know we're not going to get in a fight on the floor. But I said, but you got to be candid with us. When we have worked hard and

0: good faith, anybody who's trying to do a backroom deal, that's not the way that my 800,000 bosses in Iowa would ever want to see things get done. And to the speaker's credit, and really to Leader Scalise's credit, they stood up, they brought the anti-biofuels groups in, and they said, we got to have a conversation about this. But at the end of the day, I'm very proud that the Iowa delegation, we stuck together, we held to our guns. Iowa's a small state, but when you're going up against guys like California and Texas, if you don't hold your line on things that are really important to us, it's easy to get steamrolled. And Iowa has just done a really good job of standing up for what's important for us. And at the end of the day, we're helping everybody here by bringing down fuel costs. That's just a good thing for being truly made in America, grown in America, and helping Americans.
1: All right. Now, I know the September budget discussions are happening. Votes are taking place. But the will it or won't it, the government shut down in September conversation is really nothing to do with any of that. It's going to be doing with the internal polling of the Democrats and whether or not they see an upside politically, only politically, to closing the government. What do you think? What's your best guess? Are they going to do it?
0: Well, the Democrats have shut down the government twice for the longest time in American history. I don't see them changing their tune, mainly because they have no other plan of action. As the vice president said last night, do you want to be with a party who cuts taxes and helps you, or do you want to be with a party that increases taxes and is at war with you? And certainly when we shut down government, we don't pay our TSA agents, we don't fund the Coast Guard, we don't fund Customs and Border Patrol. That is a government that doesn't want to see the American people not only put first, but doesn't care about their safety. Here's what I know, Simon. I know that the Republican Congress, working with Senate, passed all of our budget bills. All of them. That hasn't been done since 1993. That is a respect for the taxpayer, but it's also getting back to not only regular order, it's getting back to being fiscally responsible. And I don't care who you vote for, but I would think every Iowan wants a government that's going to be accountable to the taxpayer dollars you're sending to Washington and saves, as we noted, not just the fraud, waste, and abuse, but the investment we make in Washington should be an investment in the entire country, not in a couple of pet projects for the few, and certainly not taking the entire American people hostage by shutting down government when they don't get policy bills they want. And that's exactly what the Democrats did. Here's my commitment. We're going to continue to move appropriations bills forward at a record-setting pace. We've already done a number of them. I hope that colleagues on both sides of the aisle, but particularly Senate Democrats, can pull their head out of their hind end and realize that it's bad for America when we don't fund the government.
1: Well, first of all, thank you for self-editing there. I appreciate that. we'll wait and see what happens. Finally, let's talk about some more Republicans. Republicans in the Senate will not make the Save America Act head to the president's desk. What on earth are they thinking? This is an 80-20 issue. 80% of the country agree with it. What is wrong?
0: Well, this is a failure of leadership, and I'll place the blame squarely on Republicans who don't recognize not only is this something the president's asked for, not only is this something we've done in Iowa and have a very good track record of just asking folks, hey, show proof of citizenship, legitimize that you have, you know, an ID that you're able to go and vote for. And the Democrat argument here that, oh, this is too hard and we can't do it, that is such an insult to the American people. And it's certainly not a reflection of Iowa because we've been doing Save America Act requirements in our voting for a long time. And as a result, we have some of the best voting records in American history. I want to take an Iowa best practice right to Washington, D.C. We have passed the Save America Act. I hope that the U.S. Senate, and I know they've got to get Democrats on board, but we've got a pathway to get this done. And the president has said we will sign this into law. J.D. Vance said it when he was here. The president said it to me in the Oval Office last week. This is something that needs to get done, so we can all have faith in our elections this November.
1: Congressman Colonel Zach Nunn, always a pleasure, sir. Thank you very much. Appreciate the time that we got to spend today. You take care. Safe travels out there, and we'll talk again soon, all right?
0: Simon, thanks so much. We'll get JD back here and get him on your show. It's worth
1: Sounds good. Sounds good, man. You take care. Talk to you soon. Bye for now. There you go, Congressman Zach Nunn. What do you make of that? This is the Simon Conway Show.

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8: A quiet residential neighborhood erupts in chaos. Carmine Galante, the feared boss of the Bonanno crime family, lies dead, his cigar still clutched between his teeth.
9: Masked men walked into Joe and Mary's luncheonette in Brooklyn today and gunned down Carmine Galante, a man believed to be the most powerful mafia chieftain in the country.
8: The execution sent shockwaves through the criminal underworld and set the stage for one of the most pivotal criminal cases in New York City history. From the minds behind the acclaimed television series comes Law and Order: Criminal Justice System. 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
10: My father should have been a dead man.
8: For decades, the mafia had New York City in a stranglehold, with law enforcement seemingly powerless to intervene. But the murder of Carmine Galante marked the beginning of the end. Discover how a group of young prosecutors took on the mafia, and with the help of law enforcement, brought down its most powerful figures. I'm Anasika Nicolazzi, and from Wolf Entertainment and iHeart Podcasts, this is Law & Order: Criminal Justice System.
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11: Hey there, I'm Jason Alexander, and this is my dear friend, Peter Tilden.
12: Hey, Jay. By the way, the script says best friend.
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11: Mm-hmm, because we had two things in common. Number one, we like to argue about everything. Driving, food, music.
12: No, we don't. 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
12: 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Jerry Seinfeld wondered why they refused to make the stall door go all the way to the floor in a public bathroom, but he didn't get an answer. We did, by reaching out to an expert.
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12: 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How about that?
11: Really? No, really?
12: 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And those are just a few of the things we'll explore on the Really Know Really podcast with Jason Alexander and Peter Tobin.
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14: Show, it is 5:25, almost 5:26. On the text line, regarding the Save America Act, our main problem in D.C. is the battle between common sense and political sense. So far, the rhinos are out in the lead. Every state needs to vote in common sense ahead of their own preferred party if we're going to fix this issue. Good luck with that. And here's why I say good luck with that, because if you poll, should we throw all the bums out? You're going to get high numbers that say, yes, we should throw all the bums out. And then if you say, well, what about your guy? Oh, no, no, my guy's good. So we'll keep my guy. We'll just throw the rest of the bums out. And that repeats over and over and over and over again throughout the country. So that's the problem. Meanwhile, a lady has taken to social media, and she is an escapee. You know, not from custody, although maybe.
15: So my husband and I made the leap of faith to escape our blue state of Washington, which has been the best blessing of our life, and move to Wyoming. But don't worry, I know it doesn't exist, so don't come here. But what I've realized is since moving here, you don't realize how crazy this toxic bubble that you live in for so long because it's such normalcy until you actually are able to get away from it and get out of that bubble and see how insane everything really is. Living in Wyoming this as long as we have, it hasn't even been a year. It's Sunday today. Everything is closed. People are doing yard work, spending time with their family, going to church. It's such a different, it's the way that it's supposed to be. In my opinion, it's the way that it's supposed to be. Everybody here is hardworking, neighborly. It is just such a different pace of life. Don't realize how toxic of an environment you're living in. This is the moral of the story. And I swear, moving out of a blue state into a red state is now becoming like my personality because it's soul giving. It's
14: soul giving. Isn't that interesting? So, by the way, that post has gone viral. Just saying, about a million views now. Last time I checked, very interesting commentary. But I think the big part of what she had to say that is true is while you're living in the middle of crazy, you don't understand that it's crazy. I really do think that that is a big part of it, and it's only when you get out of the crazy that you look back and you're like, what was I doing? How did I stay doing that for so long? So, very interesting video by that particular lady as well. We're coming up to 5:30 on this Wednesday. I'm just checking the winner line. I have a website that I can check to see who won, and they're not up to date yet. So they're still on 3 p.m. Yes. So they haven't even got to the 4 p.m. hour yet, and it's 5:30. So there's that. We'll continue the conversation straight ahead. We are all across the great state of Iowa, and this is the Simon Conway Show.

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3: American entrepreneur and media mogul Ted Turner dead at the age of 87. Turner, the founder of CNN and TBS. In the world of sports and entertainment, Turner owned the Atlanta Braves, Atlanta Hawks, and pro wrestling company WCW. He dealt with health issues in recent years, including a progressive brain disorder and pneumonia. In his personal life, Turner had 5 children and was married to Jane Fonda at one point. The series finale of The Boys is going to the movies. The episode will be available to watch in theaters using 4DX technology across the U.S. and Canada. The format utilizes motion-enabled chairs that create vibrations during screenings, as well as tech that simulates weather conditions. The screening takes place May 19th at 9:30 p.m. Eastern. The lineup for this year's Austin City Limits Music Festival out. Charlie XCX, 21 Pilots, among the headliners both weekends at the Texas Festival. They'll be joined by other big names like Lorde, Kings of Leon, and Turnstile. Austin City Limits will take place October 2nd through the 4th and October 9th through the 11th. Passes on sale today.
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3: 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The film is set to hit theaters July 17th. It's Nolan's first film since 2023's Oppenheimer, which drew 13 Academy Award nominations. That's entertainment. I'm Jennifer Polsoni.
5: Peek-a-boo. Peek-a-boo. Smile.
6: Smile, buddy.
5: Come on, smile. Oh, honey, he's still not smiling.
6: Maybe he's not a smiler.
5: Yeah, maybe he's just not a happy baby.
6: Maybe he's just being a boy. 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
16: A broad look at the nation's weather today shows a mix of spring warmth, late season snow, and some pockets of heavy rain. The National Weather Service says a strong system's moving across the central Rockies, producing late season snowfall in parts of Colorado and southeastern Wyoming, with some areas seeing 4 inches or more. Further east, a frontal boundary is stretching from the southern plains into the Midwest. It's triggering some scattered thunderstorms, heavy downpours, and localized flash flooding is expected. Across the southeast and Gulf Coast, conditions staying warm and humid, with typical afternoon showers. Showers and storms here and there. In the Northeast and Mid-Atlantic, a cooler air mass keeping temperatures near or slightly below seasonal averages. Highs reaching into the upper 50s in northern New England to the upper 60s and 70s further south. The West Coast remaining pretty quiet, with California and the Pacific Northwest seeing a mix of sun and clouds. Phoenix is trending warmer again and is expected to reach triple-digit heat by the weekend. Freeze warnings in central Nebraska, northwestern Kansas, and east central Colorado continue through the week too. That's your national forecast. I'm Monica Nelson.
17: All across the great state of Iowa, it is the Simon Conway Show. You are very, very welcome in. You are very welcome in. Thank you very much for being there. Don't forget, you can still win $1,000 this hour. Just take the word deposit, D-E-P-O-S-I-T, deposit, to the website of whatever radio station you are tuned into. So in 2009, Al Gore said this.
18: There is a 75% chance that the entire North Polar ice cap during summer...
17: Hang on, do I need to start that again? Is that the problem? It's playing in my ear. Are we good? Yep.
18: There is a 75% chance that the entire North Polar ice cap during some of the summer months could be completely ice-free within the next 5 to 7 years.
17: Okay, so the low end of that was 2014, the high end of that was 2016, and shocker, it didn't happen, but now Al Gore is warning us that we're all going to freeze. No, really, he's very worried about global cooling. Now, I wish I was making that up. Steve Gorham is the executive director of the Climate Science Coalition of America. He's author of 4 books on energy, climate change, sustainable development, and public policy. He's got over 100,000 copies in print. And his latest book is Green Breakdown, The Coming Renewable Energy Failure. Welcome back, Steve. How are you?
19: Simon, I'm doing great. And great to join you again. You're right about former Vice President Gore. He last week spoke to a group and talked about the impending possible ice age, global cooling. And this is due to a recent paper in England where they talked about the Gulf Stream shutting down.
17: Yes.
19: If that were to be the case, then we'd go into at least a mini ice age. And you know, some of your listeners may be familiar with the movie, The Day After Tomorrow, 2004. This idea has been kicking around for a while now.
17: Yes. It's actually one of my favorite movie scenes anywhere is in that movie when ice is chasing some kids down a corridor. It's fantastic.
19: Well, this has been kicking around for a while. The problem is that this is supposed to be triggered by abnormally warm global temperatures. And the problem with that is global temperatures are not abnormally warm. We've had many multi-century-long periods in the last 10,000 years when we had temperatures that were warmer than today, and the Gulf Stream didn't shut down during those periods. So it's just another thing. And you know, Mr. Gore has kind of joined the same as the same fame as Dr. Paul Ehrlich, who said hundreds of millions of people are going to die in the 1980s and 1990s because of overpopulation. So this makes headlines and it gets interviews, but really probably not something that is going to occur.
17: Well, what's really very interesting to me is, of course, in the 1970s, you can go find a copy of Newsweek, which was indeed predicting a coming ice age. And then the exact same scientists started telling us that we were all going to fry.
19: Yeah, that is the case. And I was in the policy committee of a company with a guy, and all of his professors were telling him that in college. He was a graduate student that we were about to enter an ice age, and indeed it was in the headlines. So these things tend to make copy, and you know, the media loves to have all these alarming things on, but people should have a long, solid sense of skepticism about all of this, because these things just are not occurring as people are warning.
17: So is Al Gore just trying to be relevant, or is he still a big draw in the we're all gonna freeze or fry community, otherwise known as climate change?
19: I think
17: people.
19: He's less so. You know, I think he's still sincere. He's been an environmentalist since the 1970s, and he wrote in What an Inconvenient Truth, was it a worldwide bestseller in 2006. I read all of his books. But the problem is that these predictions don't come true. And in any case, there's really no evidence that humans can control the climate. The only sensible policy is to adapt to the climate, as we have done for all of our history, like Netherlands does, building seawalls as the oceans are rising and building artificial islands. And those are the only sensible things to do. That the idea that we can all drive electric cars and stop the oceans from rising or keep the Gulf Stream from stopping is just foolish stuff.
17: Right. And look, by the way, no one is saying the climate doesn't change. The climate has always changed. Always.
19: Yep.
17: But the problem is that they wanted to call it global warming, and they couldn't sell it while we were all shoveling, you know, 2-3 feet of global warming out of our driveways in the winter. So they changed the name. And you have to call them out on it, because yes, the climate does indeed change. It's always done it. And then when you talk about things like, oh, I don't know, the 1930s, that's always a good one. Right. Or go even further back and ask questions about how the planet warmed during King Henry VIII's reign, having been very, very, very, very cold. Cold enough for the London's River Thames to freeze so deeply that they held a market there. And then, of course, all that went away because it warmed. And why did it warm? Somebody who believes in all this stuff, tell me. And they can't, can they?
19: Well, it's Earth cycles. And you mentioned the 1930s. Of the state high temperature records, 23 of the states have their high temperature records set in the 1930s. And another, a total of 36 states have their state high temperature record that happened prior to 1970. So today's temperatures are not abnormally warm. We have had a little bit of warming, but this is something that's natural. And by the way, warming's better for people, as a matter of fact. More people die in cold weather than warm, and there are many, many studies that show that.
17: Really quite amazing stuff. So is this just trying to scare people? Or is this one of those where, hey, if we taxed you $1 trillion, all this would go away? Is it one of those?
19: I think people are sincere, but there are all sorts of motives behind the fear of man-made warming, or climatism, as I call it, and that includes trying to get rid of the oil and gas industries. That includes building wind, solar, and biofuels. That includes all sorts of measures of control, trying to force the people to drive electric vehicles. So the fear of man-made warming, and of course the United Nations has for many years wanted to have a world government, and they've used the fear of man-made warming to try and put that forward. So there are many, many motives by many people to use the fear of man-made warming, and it does convince people. And so it's powerful in that regard. But, you know, this is all kind of falling apart. We have the banks pulling back now. We have folks like Bill Gates saying that we shouldn't worry about emissions anymore. We need to worry about human suffering. We have Larry Fink, the head of BlackRock, the biggest financial fund in the world, that now says you can't rely on wind and solar to power data centers. And he wants to build data centers everywhere. He's lending money to all these people to build data centers. So there's a lot of people stepping back from the fear of man-made warming. And we'll just see if this continues.
17: Right. I mean, those data centers are actually ultimately going to require their own small nuclear reactors, I think. And we're very good at that. You know, we've been putting them in submarines for decades. That's what's going to be required, I believe. The French are very good at it as well. The technology exists. It is not the nuclear power of your grandparents' era. It is something entirely different. And it is it's safe. All right, Steve, are you working on a book?
19: Thinking about one about AI and what's going to with the impact on climate and other sorts of things. But right now, my latest is Green Breakdown, The Coming Renewable Energy Failure. And folks can get those at my website, Steve Goreham, GOREHAM.com. And I'll send them a signed copy if they buy one. And also it has all these colors, these colorful sidebars like California, where they had just announced a gas car ban last year. And then they went and told residents not to charge electric vehicles because they didn't have enough power in the grid.
17: So. Yep. Oh, we reported that. I appreciate you, Steve. Thanks a lot. You have yourself a good rest of the day. All right, man?
19: You too, Simon.
17: Take care. God bless. There you go. Let's go out to West Des Moines now and talk to the very patient. Is that Don or Dan? I can't quite see. Dan. Hi, Dan.
20: You're the great Simon Conway. And by the way, it's not CO2 that we should be concerned with. It is methane in the atmosphere, and there should be methane credits. And the reason why King Henry VIII had a warming period is he was very flatulent as a royal, and he released a lot of methane.
17: Uh-huh. So on his own, single-handedly, he melted the frozen River Thames.
20: It was a very interesting skill that he had applied as a royal, and if God had graced him that royal position of any sort, it was the one of releasing incredible amounts of gas.
17: Okay.
20: All right. So, anyway, getting back to the weather part.
17: Yes.
20: A lot of people in Iowa, if you're old enough, will remember the 1973 girls' basketball blizzard. And I sure did. So back in 1973, it was April. It was a very late season blizzard, and it was quite ferocious and quite fun if you were a small kid, because the blizzard, the drifts were so big that they make great snow forts. Okay. So there you go.
17: All right. So, well, there you go. We appreciate the call. Thank you for your patience and sticking around. I'm calling foul on your King Henry VIII suggestion, though. I do not believe that's why the River Thames melted. This is the Simon Conway Show.

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8: 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A black man from the projects comes forward with information about the case.
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8: 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Lee Harris is sentenced to 90 years.
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8: 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There's no way their paths would ever cross on the outside. 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Clear Lee's name.
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17: All across the great state of Iowa, it is the Simon Conway Show. It is 5:53 on this Wednesday, May 6th. You're very welcome in. Well, it's happened again. I think this is like the fourth time something like this has happened. The Washington, the University of Washington women's soccer team. This is a D1 team. They just won the Big Ten. They won the tournament. They made it to the Elite Eight last season. And they just got beaten by an under-14 boys soccer team. These are 13 and 14-year-old kids playing against fully grown women. And they have a good soccer team. As I said, they just won the Big Ten. The 13 and 14-year-old boys beat this D1 women's college soccer team by a score of 5-2. And am I shocked? I got to tell you, I kind of am, actually. These are 13 and 14-year-old kids. I'm sure they're a good team. Clearly they are. But I am shocked on one level. But on another level, I'm not, because a few years ago, a boys' team beat the Team USA team after they just won the World Cup. This should be all you need, right? This should be all you need when someone says, oh, look, it's just not really a problem having biological men in women's sports. Yeah, it is, actually. It's a real problem. It's a problem on many, many, many, many levels. But let's just deal with the field. It's clearly a problem on the field, right? Clearly. And so, whilst we look at that, when the next person says it makes no difference, well, you have yet another story to say, yeah, it does, actually. Pretty much. So, well done to that boys team. Just so we're clear, it was an exhibition game, but that does not mean there was not a high degree of effort from the D1 women. I cannot imagine they gave that away, especially when it started not looking good. You would imagine when it started not looking good, they really pushed it into high gear. At least that's what I believe. So that happened, my friends, and you go check it out. It's right out there. Last night was a very big night for President Trump, particularly in Indiana. So Indiana was going to redistrict. I've made myself very clear about the whole redistricting thing, right? The Democrats started this years and years ago. This is not a new thing, right? You can look at all kinds of states where Republicans are like 40 or 50% of the vote and they have zero seats. But in Indiana, the Republicans said, yeah, no, we're not going to do that. And the president said, well, you're coming up for re-election. We're going to put challenges up against you. That was last night. You probably already know what happened, but we're going to dig deeper into it. This is the Simon Conway Show.
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7: Could soon be a deal. I'm Lisa Lacera, Fox News. President Trump suggesting the conflict with Iran could soon end, but again he stressed,
8: Iran cannot have a nuclear weapon, and they won't. And they've agreed to that, among other things.
7: The president claims Iran very much wants to make a deal, but he says we'll see if they can make a deal that's satisfactory to us. Calling for action by the United Nations, U.S. Ambassador Mike Waltz wants the Security Council to condemn Iran's actions.
9: What we're asking is additional condemnation for the sea mines that they put in, for the toll and the toll system that they're trying to levy on every ship that passes through, which, of course, would then be passed on to consumers all over the world.
7: On Fox's special report with Brett Baer, Walt says Iran has attacked its neighbors in all directions, and it should face consequences. A federal judge has unsealed the purported suicide note left by Jeffrey Epstein to his then cellmate. It reads, in part, they investigated me for a month long, found nothing, and it says it's time to say goodbye. Police in Oklahoma make an arrest in a weekend shooting at a party that killed one person and left nearly two dozen others injured.
10: Edmond, Oklahoma Police Chief J.D. Younger announced they have the alleged shooter in custody.
11: Edmond detectives have arrested 18-year-old Jalen Davis for the charge of assault with a deadly weapon.
10: The death of one of the victims, 18-year-old Aviana Smith Gray, Tuesday night, will bring an additional murder charge. Chief Younger also went into how it's believed the incident began.
11: With a disturbance between two females attending the gathering that escalated into an altercation between rival gang members.
10: Chief Younger said more than 80 rounds, injuring at least 22 others, were fired Sunday night. He added they are searching for additional suspects.
7: Fox's Gernal Scott. Two people with hantavirus and one suspected of infection have been evacuated from a cruise ship at the center of the outbreak. America's listening to Fox News.
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0: I mean the train, Gavin. Okay, the train. 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
7: All right, thank you, Scott Shannon. Thanks to all of you for being with us. Write down our toll-free telephone number. You want to be a part of the program. You know, I'm listening to The Open, and you have that Seattle mayor saying, well, they're going to put this wealth tax into place. See if you can grab that and grab that Bruce Blakeman ad about Kathy Hochul. By the way, Kathy Hochul's numbers are just in the trash can. I mean, no, who would ever want to vote for this woman? I don't know. Now, the odds are high that she probably is going to win. That's the worst part of it. And I don't understand why. But, I mean, what's going to happen is you're going to see, you know, red states become redder, blue states become bluer and fewer, if that makes sense, as people now make their mass exodus. Now, that is predicated on one thing, that, you know, if you're going to move to Tennessee, the Carolinas, Florida, my free state, or Texas, don't bring your stupid policies with you, your stupid politics with you, because you're just going to ruin the state, you know, that you're going to, and you're going to turn it into the state that you had to get out of. I mean, it's absolutely insane. But this is the mayor of Seattle talking about the wealth tax. Listen.
2: I think the claims that millionaires are going to leave our state are like super overblown. And if, you know, the ones that leave, like, bye.
7: The ones that leave, bye. Now, we have played many, many times on this program. You know, Andrew Cuomo, I don't even need to play because I got a down pat. Now, some New Yorkers, those extreme conservatives, if they're pro-life, pro-assault weapon, if they're anti-gay. Well, first of all, conservatives are not anti-gay. Now, let's put that one aside. But those people that are pro-life and pro-assault weapon, all right, guilty as charged. They're not New Yorkers, and there's no place in the state of New York for them. It was 2014. Linda, you remember what happened? I had all these governors from all these great states that, you know, heard me talking about it. I'm like, well, I'm going to get the hell out of here. I just wasn't in a situation. My kids were still in school. I couldn't leave at that point. And I'm like, but I was making my exit plan from that point forward. And it really wasn't a hard decision because I've owned property in Florida for, you know, 30 years now. And it was like, okay, I'm going to Florida. There was no doubt in my mind. I like to be around the water. It's just I like the weather. How was your winter up in the Northeast this year, Linda? Did you have a good winter? Did you enjoy your multiple, you know,

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1: Iowa's manufacturing sector lost 300 jobs in March, and state workforce officials say the loss isn't surprising.
2: We have seen downturns in manufacturing over the last 12 to 24 months, and we're hoping that that will turn around in the future.
1: Beth Townsend, director of Iowa Workforce Development. Manufacturing is still Iowa's largest industry, contributing about $35 billion to the state's economy each year. The wholesale trade sector also lost 500 jobs in March. The Iowa National Guard says 140 more of its soldiers have returned safely to the U.S. following their deployment to the Middle East in support of Operation Inherent Reserve. The Guard says a welcome home ceremony will be held in Des Moines, likely next week. The soldiers have been serving with coalition and regional partners to promote stability and reduce the capabilities of ISIS and Iraq and Syria. I'm Elaine Lee Irvin.
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3: 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Wake up with me, Doug Wagner, for a Coast Day version of the morning show. 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
17: This guy
15: Skies will be partly cloudy as we head throughout the rest of the evening as well as into tonight. Temperatures will be chilly, falling back into the middle 30s, and areas of patchy frost will be possible. We'll continue to see a mix of sun and clouds as we go throughout our Thursday, with a few showers possible at times as well. High temperatures will reach the middle 60s. We'll see a few clouds into Thursday night as temperatures fall back in the lower 40s. Skies will be partly cloudy on Friday with a high near 70. And that was a check. If you were the first forecast, I'm meteorologist Casey Fredericks on News Radio 600 WMT.